الفرض أشهد أن لا إله إلا الله أشهد

0: Assalamu alaikum warahmatullahi wabarakatuh and welcome to the Voice of the Cape on 91.3 FM Stereo. It is time for Recitation and Beyond, a program that is brought to you in collaboration with the MJC's Department of Quranic Affairs, the official organ of the MJC, which deals with all matters related to the Noble Quran, including its correct recitation, memorization and study. This week, Sheikh Abdullah Bayat, Associate Professor at UWC, and Hafiz Muhammad Richard, teacher at Qurtuba Online Academy, share some insight on one of the chapters the Prophet ﷺ encouraged us to perform regularly for protection.
1: A'udhu billahi minash shaitanir rajim, bismillahir rahmanir rahim. All praise is due to Allah subhanahu wa ta'ala, and salutations be upon our beloved Prophet Muhammad sallallahu alaihi wasallam, his family, his companions, and all those who follow him until the day of judgment. Amma ba'd. You are with Hafiz Muhammad Richard and myself, Abdullah Bayat. We are sitting today with the intention on reflecting and making tadabbur of the Quran. Inshallah, today we'll be reflecting on the last chapter of the Quran. And it is a chapter that the Prophet sallallahu alaihi wasallam encouraged us to read regularly, to use it as a recitation for protection for our children as well. So not just the last surah, but the last three as a collective. And so we are, you know, encouraged and asked to recite these surah, these chapters, in the morning, in the evening before we go and sleep, and even after every salah. So we find that the last three chapters of the Quran are very important in the life of a Muslim, and each of us should know the meaning of these chapters and strive to contemplate on these chapters

and understand the message of these chapters. Because all of these chapters are aimed at helping us shift our framing and our relationship with Allah subhanahu wa ta'ala. It helps us understand what Allah wants from us. Like in Surah Ikhlas, Allah wants us to only worship Him, and understanding Him to be the unique, the one and only, and that nothing is comparable to Him. And with Qul A'udhu bi Rabbil Falaq, 113th Surah, the idea is for us to seek Allah subhanahu wa ta'ala's protection, but to know that He is the creator of the good and, in this case, the evil. And we understand that Allah subhanahu wa ta'ala created good and evil as part of the test of human beings. And we understand this as part of the process of testing human beings. But Allah subhanahu wa ta'ala then teaches us how to deal with, you know, evil around us. And now we come to Surah Nas. قُلْ أَعُوذُ بِرَبِّ النَّاسِ. And if we come to this surah, we see Allah subhanahu wa ta'ala repeats the word An-Nas several times, five times actually, this word is repeated in the surah. So already there, before we have, you know, contemplated the surah, already just five times, you know, tells us about the importance and the focus of the surah. If one can give a brief overview of the surah, you get a sense that Allah subhanahu wa ta'ala is asking us to seek protection from whispers. In other words, speech that is soft, that is subtle, and that the speech can come from human beings and from the creation of Allah called jinn, which is a creation that is able to enter into our, let's call it thought space, if I can use that, and whisper to us. And this is what we refer to as Muslims as the shaitan, the devil, and that he whispers to us continuously. And so what we can take just broadly again, and before we dive into the tadabbur, is that the idea of the inner world of a Muslim is his or her main space of being. What happens inside of you, your world of thoughts and ideas and thinking, decision making, deciding on what to do, what not to do, the thoughts that come to us, is a space that must be protected through the protection of Allah subhanahu wa ta'ala. And so that gives us a sense of that Allah takes this space, the space of thought and decision making, to be a very, very important space of the human being. So much so that He, Allah subhanahu wa ta'ala, starts the Quran with the greatest surah, Surah Al-Fatiha, and then ends it off with this surah. This is the last surah, the last chapter of the Quran. So you get a sense, if you just take that first and last, that to protect your mind from, you know, this, if I can say, wrong thoughts, is a key job, activity, aspect of being a Muslim. To monitor and to, if I may use the word, police your thoughts and govern your thoughts is something that Allah subhanahu wa ta'ala takes very seriously. But not only that, Allah subhanahu wa ta'ala tells us, informs us, warns us that there are amongst humans and jinn those who want to feed us with thoughts and ideas to influence us. And that we must now be aware of that we are being, you know, fed certain thoughts and ideas. And in a sense, one gets from that is that
not all the thoughts.

0: thoughts and ideas that come to your mind is yours. And so just because the thoughts come into your mind and doesn't mean that you must say, oh, that's my thought. It's something actually that Allah subhanahu wa ta'ala is telling us, that thoughts can be cast into one's thought space, if I can call it that, by the devil and by others that are also acting devilishly, if I can use that word, human beings. And then secondly, besides that, Allah subhanahu wa ta'ala is also telling us, yes, I've created you and your thought space is very important, and you must be aware that there's an assault on your thought space, but you must ask me to protect you and take care of you. You must ask me. And that's why we find the hadith of the Prophet sallallahu alaihi wasallam saying, recited in the morning, the three quls as we refer to them. And recited after every salah. And recited in the evening before you go and sleep. And the Prophet sallallahu alaihi wasallam used to like blow into his, you know, into his hands and wipe it over, you know, every three he would blow and then, you know, wipe over his body to show the extent of the protection that these three chapters, you know, provide us with. And think carefully, man. You're going to sleep now, but you're asking for protection. You know, think about that. You wake up and you then ask for protection. You've just made salah. Now you must ask for protection. So, inshallah, with that introduction and overview of the surah, I'm going to ask you to, inshallah, maybe take us through the steps of tadabbur. And again, we remind ourselves that when we say tadabbur, we mean, how do I reflect on the verses of the Quran to change, to reform, to refine the way that I am as a person? Firstly, through the way I'm thinking, change my thinking. And secondly, through the way my actions then are subsequently changed. So it's reflecting on the verses of the Quran for change in mindset, in how I look at the world, and in action, in how I act in the world.
1: We now head out for some commercial news. On the other side, it's more of recitation and beyond. Yeah.

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0: Welcome back to Dissertation and Beyond, a program that is brought to you in collaboration with the Muslim Judicial Council's Department of Quranic Affairs. Sheikh Abdullah Bayat, Associate Professor at UWC, and Hafiz Muhammad Richard, teacher at Qurtuba Online Academy, discuss the importance of understanding how to prepare yourself for tadabbur.
1: Bismillah, perhaps we can, as a start, maybe we can just ask Hafiz Muhammad if you can just remind us that what are some of

0: the etiquettes that a person should have when they start the dabur. What should they do before, you know, they even started the dabur? Perhaps you want to just give us... We've been mentioning this over and over, so it's not a test question.
1: Bismillah ar-Rahman ar-Rahim. So of the aspects, Sheikh, that are important in terms of preparing yourself for the dabur, I recall three. The first would be to place yourself in a state of purification. And in that state of purification, you are preparing to engage with Kalamullah, with the speech of Allah subhanahu wa ta'ala. The second one I remember is that you should keep a journal. And that journal should be filled with your comments, with your comprehension, with your observations. And then the third, I would say, which is extremely important, is to also find a nice, quiet space that there's not much distraction in. Hopefully there's no distraction in, so that you can actively and 100% be focused and engaged with the Quran.
0: Shukran for that, Hafiz Muhammad. I think the key point is here that tadabbur needs its own time, and it needs like quiet, dedicated time. That's why you will find that some of the scholars suggest that a person should have what they call a recitation completion of the Quran. In other words, have recitation that you do continuously and consistently of the Quran, like say the Arabic of the Quran, and then have a session that is just focused on contemplating of the Quran. So in other words, you could be, they say, every day, as we know of the hadith of the Prophet sallallahu alaihi wasallam, we should recite the Quran regularly. There are many hadith that speak to that, many traditions of the Prophet sallallahu alaihi wasallam and narrations that encourage us to recite the Quran regularly and to try and finish the Quran within a, let's say, within a month. And that can be one's regular recitation, you know, of the Arabic of the Quran. And then one can pair that with a session of tadabbur, you know, where you read maybe three verses or five verses or even one verse or a few verses, where you take your time and you ask Allah subhanahu wa ta'ala to help you to make the Quran transform you, you know, because that's like the key role of the Quran, you know, to guide us, hudallinnas, you know, guidance to humanity, and for that guidance to come onto us, we need to engage, like the word you use, I like that, engage with the Quran. And so if you can, set aside some time and space to, and it's useful if you have, if you use a pen and a paper, because it means that you're engaging more of your senses and your engagement is deeper. But I mean, pen and paper is not needed or necessary, but just as a added feature of engagement. And so what I would like to see is that Muslims have, and all of us, we have sessions of tadabbur, as to say, I'm going to now make the tadabbur of the Quran, not just my recitation. I've done my recitation now, I've recited portions of the Quran, now I'm going to engage with the Quran. I'm going to take 3-4 verses, I'm trying to understand, okay, what is being said here, and then I'm going to, you know, try and say, okay, how do I find these verses in the world? How do I find these verses in myself? How can I bring these verses alive in my thinking and in my practice? So that I really, really want to emphasize and to motivate and to ask myself and the Muslim Ummah, the Muslim community, to say, this is what is required, and this is what the Nabi Muhammad sallallahu alaihi wasallam and the Sahaba radiallahu anhum, this is what they did. The Prophet sallallahu alaihi wasallam would recite his portions of the Quran in Salah, and you know, he at night, not the 5 daily prayers, but at night he would recite his portions of the Quran. And it comes in the hadith that the Prophet sallallahu alaihi wasallam, when he would recite, and he came to a verse, you know, that spoke about, let's say, Jannah or Jahannam, about heaven and hell, then he would ask Allah subhanahu wa ta'ala in terms of hell for protection.

0: distance from me, then it will. So the Sahaba said we could hear him almost like interacting with the Quran. So you find that kind of, if we can call like that, tadabbur, even happening during the Salah of the Nabi sallallahu alayhi wa sallam. This, what tadabbur means, interacting, interaction, making it real for you. And I feel this is the missing link for us between us as a community and the Quran. This hudal linnas is like outside of, not inside of our sphere of life. The Quran is either something that is recited by somebody that we enjoy the recitation, okay, the melody, alhamdulillah, and that's beautiful. But there's more to engaging with the Quran. And so some of us, alhamdulillah, are able to recite regularly, and we recite the Quran, and that's also beautiful, and that should be done. But this needs to be this engagement with the Quran for it to transform us. I mean, imagine Allah subhanahu wa ta'ala has given us a book that we can use to transform ourselves, become better people. You know, a Muslim is someone who is always striving to be better. But how? Well, tadabbur is a way, by reflecting on the verses of the Quran. Shukran, Hafiz Muhammad, for that. So the preparation is, important. Alhamdulillah, we have set aside time. We've done that, alhamdulillah, we've prepared ourselves, and inshallah, now we're going to ask Hafiz Muhammad to do a kind of a show and tell. Right? So how do we do tadabbur?
1: Now, Shaykh will correct me if I'm wrong, inshallah. So the first step of tadabbur will be to recite a verse, and we have selected Surah Nas, so we'll be reciting the first verse 3 times, slowly, attempting to pronounce it correctly and attempting to be present with the recitation of the verse. So we'll do that, inshallah.
2: A'udhu billahi minash shaytanir rajim. Bismillahir rahmanir rahim.

0: الناس قل أعوذ برب الناس. The second step is to then find a suitable translation of the verse, and we have selected Dr. Mustafa Al-Khattab, the Clear Quran. So we'll read the translation. It says, say, O Prophet Muhammad sallallahu alayhi wa alihi wa sahbihi wa sallam, I seek refuge in the Lord of humankind. Say, O Prophet Muhammad sallallahu alayhi wa alihi wa sahbihi wa sallam, I seek refuge in the Lord of humankind. Say, O Prophet Muhammad sallallahu alayhi wa alihi wa sahbihi wa sallam, I seek refuge in the Lord of humankind. And so after the second step, we come to the, I would say, step A. And step A in the form of tadabbur is to comprehend the verse. So I have a question here, Sheikh. In terms of the comprehension of the verse, can you not necessarily retranslate the verse, but utter it out in a more like understandable way for you to comprehend it? Is
1: Bismillah ar-Rahman ar-Rahim. Yes, that is what we want to encourage people to do. Like, for example, say, I seek refuge. So maybe a word like refuge isn't a word that we use like every day. You know, maybe just say, I seek protection, I seek help, instead of using I seek, you can say, oh Allah, I'm asking you to give me, you know, to make a barrier, to keep it away from me, oh Allah. You are the nourisher, sustainer of all of humanity, you know, keep me safe, you know. So use different words that you accustomed

0: too, because like I do find sometimes the words that are used in the translation, because of the scholars are trying to get to an accurate translation, can be maybe unfamiliar words. Mm. You know, so maybe if you said, if you think, you know, I need protection, I need help, I need Allah to be there for me, you know, so then you can do that to help you, to bring the meaning of the verse closer to you, man. That's the idea, to rephrase it in your own. Because again, we're not making tafsir. We engage in trying to reflect on the verse.
1: I would then apply that, Sheikh, and step A, which is the comprehension, I would say, O Allah, you are the Lord of humankind. Protect me.
0: Excellent. Yeah. So that would be the first, like, you know, so you can change the order a little bit like you did now. You could say, keep me safe. You know, the nourisher, the sustainer of all of humanity. Oh, Allah, you're the one that takes care of everything, including humans. So, you know, I need your help. I need your protection. Keep me safe. Yeah.
1: Okay. So that would be the first, or I would say step A. So just to recap, step one is the recitation of the verse three times presently. Step two is the translation of the verse via a suitable selected translation.
0: If I could come in, I think it would probably be good also if you recited the English three times, or a few times, like over and over. I mean, the Arabic is good, and it should be done, but to add, you know, recitation of the English, I think that would also help for it to sink in. Yeah? What do you think?
1: I think that's excellent, Chief.
0: Okay. Yes. Are we going to do it again? Will you do it thrice in English?
1: In English.
0: Okay. And then we can, you know, maybe put it again in your own words. Would that be okay?
1: Okay. Say, O Prophet Muhammad sallallahu alayhi wa alihi wa sahbihi wa sallam, I seek refuge in the Lord of humankind. Say, O Prophet Muhammad sallallahu alayhi wa alihi wa sahbihi wa sallam, I seek refuge in the Lord of humankind. Say, O Prophet Muhammad sallallahu alayhi wa alihi wa sahbihi wa sallam, I seek refuge in the Lord of humankind. And then in comprehension, O Allah, you are the Lord of humankind, protect me. And then step B, Sheikh, would be, how do I see this, or how do I observe this in the world? I think the word was observation. So if I think about the verse, I would say that everything needs protection, and we should ensure that seeking of that protection, that holding on to, is directed towards Allah subhanahu wa ta'ala. Would that be a good observation, Sheikh?
0: Yes. Yes, mashallah.
1: Okay, and then after observation, step C. And step C is self-assessment. And I always say that this one is the toughest. And she always says that that's how the Quran comes. It comes to, you know, wake you up. But step four, or step C, or step D rather, comes to give you an opportunity of hope. So let's wake up a bit and ask ourselves, do I truly seek Allah subhanahu wa ta'ala's protection? And do I know that, like, true protection lies with Allah subhanahu wa ta'ala? As Sheikh says, take it a step further and be honest with yourself. And if I think about it, when I get in the car, am I reading the du'as of traveling? When I leave the house, am I reading the du'as of traveling? When I begin my salah before, I think it's mentioned that you can actually also recite Surah An-Nas, recite it after. Am I constantly in

0: the duration of my day. Like Sheikh mentioned earlier, Surah Nas is to be recited so often. Am I doing that? And if I'm not, then I must be honest with myself. And if I am, how much of it am I doing? And that brings us to step D, Sheikh. The final step, which is, what did we mention it was again, Sheikh? What did we call it to be?
1: How do I bring this alive into my life? How do I take the ayah and bring it alive into my life?
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0: Assalamu alaikum and welcome back to Recitation and Beyond with myself, Daniel Matthews, a program that is brought to you in collaboration with the Muslim Judicial Council's Department of Quranic Affairs. Before the break, Sheikh Abdullah Bayat, the Associate Professor at UWC, and Hafiz Muhammad Richard, teacher at Qurtuba Online Academy, were discussing tadabbur, and they will now continue with that discussion with a focus on tadabbur, sharing the importance of using the Prophet ﷺ as an example when reflecting upon the Holy Quran.
1: If the Prophet ﷺ is being commanded to say, A'udhu bi Rabbin Nas, then I think I can start there perhaps, making an intention to follow this command that was placed on the Prophet sallallahu alaihi wa sahbihi wasallam, and seeing how often the Prophet sallallahu alaihi wa sahbihi wasallam also followed this command, I would do the same, and I would know that truly I place my trust in Allah subhanahu wa ta'ala. So whatever comes my way, whether that be good, it will be accepted with gratitude, because I hopefully asked Allah subhanahu wa ta'ala for it and praised Allah subhanahu wa ta'ala for it. And if a difficulty comes my way, then I know that I started this journey. So I like to use the example, Sheikh, where before I get into the car, then I will read the du'as of traveling. Subhanalladhi sakhara lana hadha wa ma kunna lahu mukrinin. Rabbi adkhilni mudkhala sidqi wa akhrijni mukhraja sidqi wa ja'alni min ladunka sultanan nasira. And then I remind myself that I've now placed my trust in Allah subhanahu wa ta'ala, and whatever is to come from the beginning of my journey to the end of my journey, whether I reach my destination safely, I know that Allah subhanahu wa ta'ala planned that for me, or whether there's a difficulty on the way, perhaps there's a small accident, Allah subhanahu wa ta'ala protect us, or there's a delay in reaching your destination, then I know that because I placed my trust and I sought Allah subhanahu wa ta'ala's protection in the beginning, that that is simply the decree of Allah subhanahu wa ta'ala that I must be patient with. So yeah, I would,
2: mashallah, I think that that covers it. So again, you recited the verse 3 times, you try to articulate it in your personal language, you then asked, you know, how does it manifest around us in the world, you then did a bit of self-assessment, and alhamdulillah, I mean, you get a sense of, okay, alhamdulillah, I am making the du'as of, you know, travel, and I'm making du'as when I leave the home according to what the Prophet sallallahu alaihi wasallam, you know, suggested. And alhamdulillah, you've also did now like to say, okay, how do, going further, what do I do? And also, you know, you said that understanding that the protection that Allah subhanahu wa ta'ala has, you know, decision in the world can be understood to go beyond what we want out of life. So we our duty is just to ask Allah for protection. What He will do, that is in, you know, in His domain. But I think it's been a very good, and like going through the different ways. And now, I'm just saying for myself, if I think about those steps, and then and I think about it carefully, I get a sense of that, like this is important, you know. Allah wants us to interact with the world and ourselves in this way, you know, seeking His protection and running to Him for help and defense and safety, you know. That's like the, if I can almost like say, as I listened and as I walked with you on your tadabbur, this was what was coming to me, you know, it's like something serious, you know. Alhamdulillah. So inshallah, shall we proceed?
1: Malikin Nas, Malikin Nas, Malikin Nas, the master of humankind, the master of humankind, the master of humankind. In my own words, Sheikh, I would comprehend this verse as, O Allah, You are the King of mankind. Or, O Allah, the ruler of mankind. The Sheikh, can you perhaps link that to the previous verse? Oh Allah, the Lord of humankind. Oh Allah, the Master of humankind. Protect me.
2: Yeah, we are describing Allah subhanahu wa ta'ala and mentioning His qualities. So, I mean, this extends. So we're asking for Allah's protection, and as we do, we describe some of His qualities, you know, that indicate that He is the one that you should ask for protection for. So when we said Rabbin Nas, we said the Lord, the Nourisher, Sustainer, and we say Malikin Nas, we say Allah, you in control, I mean, you the King, you the Sovereign, you know. So all these words are like we're saying, like, oh Allah, you are deserving of being asked to keep us safe and to give us protection, because you have these qualities.
1: And then observation of the world, Sheikh. I would think, like, in my observation, that many claim to be kings, rulers, masters, but ultimately even they are under the dominion of Allah subhanahu wa ta'ala. And I know that there's like order of rules, that when your country is being governed by rules, that you have to follow that rules. But I think you still have to keep top of mind and top of heart that Malikinnas, Allah subhanahu wa ta'ala, is the master of humankind. That would be our observation, Sheikh. And then self-assessment. It was the same like Surah Ikhlas, Sheikh. This verse, when it describes Allah subhanahu wa ta'ala, like, قُلْ هُوَ اللَّهُ أَحَدْ, say that Allah subhanahu wa ta'ala is one. And when it came to step three, like, how do you self-assess this type of verse?
2: So, I mean, one must ask oneself, man, is Allah really, like, do I see Allah as being the King, man, the Sovereign, the Ruler, the Controller? Do I really believe that? Like that, you know? So it's like asking yourself, I can say, man, something, but is it really true for me? You know, like that. That's how I would do the self-assessment. I mean, there are other ways, I'm sure one can think about it. Like sometimes people ask, why are these things happening? You know. And we have to say, you know, Malikin Nas, Allah is a King. He allows, gives them space and, you know, to do these things. And in all of that, it's a test for them, their power, and a test for the people.

0: subhanahu wa ta'ala is the master of humankind.
1: Inshallah, shall we do the next verse? Inshallah.
0: Ilahin nas. Ilahin nas. Ilahin nas. The God of humankind. The God of humankind. The God of humankind. In my comprehension of the verse, Sheikh, if I were to utter it out, I would say, O Allah, you are the only one worthy of humankind's worship. If I were to comprehend it. Not translating or giving an explanation of it. So, O Allah, the Lord of humankind. O Allah, the Master of humankind. O Allah, the only one worthy of the worship of humankind, protect me. Help me. I seek refuge with you. And if I observe the world, Sheikh, I think there's a verse that mentions that people, they worship the Hawa. And in reality, if you look around, people are worshipping the nafs, they're worshipping the ideologies, they worship their wealth, they worship their status, and ultimately that worship should only be devoted to Allah subhanahu wa ta'ala.
1: Oh, mashallah, yes.
0: And then in self-assessment, am I truly and only worshipping Allah subhanahu wa ta'ala? Or am I worshipping status? Am I worshipping wealth? Am I worshipping, I think many a times in the Quran, also my own ability? Can I be honest? And I'll say that sometimes I do forget. Sometimes I do want to tap myself on the shoulder and say, well done. But ultimately, Allah subhanahu wa ta'ala is worthy of my worship. Alone.
1: Alone, yeah.
0: And so I look forward and I promise myself that my worship should be dedicated to Allah subhanahu wa ta'ala.
1: MashaAllah, Hafiz Muhammad, we thank Allah for this sitting. We've now come to the end of this session. We would have liked to have gone through the whole surah, but inshallah we will continue with it in the next session. For me, the key thing that we take from this is, number one, Muslims must make time to sit with the Quran and contemplate it deeply. You've got to give it time. You've got to engage, interact, give yourself to the Quran. And what we have taken from Surah Nas is that Allah subhanahu wa ta'ala wants us to seek protection and seek our safety from Him. And He is the one that can provide safety, because He is the nourisher of humanity, the king of humanity, and the one who deserves the worship of humanity. May Allah subhanahu wa ta'ala accept from all of us, and may Allah subhanahu wa ta'ala make us of those people, of the mutadabbirun, those who contemplate the Quran. وَآخِرُ دَعْوَانَا أَنِ الْحَمْدُ لِلَّهِ رُبِّ الْعَالَمِينَ
2: That was the voice of Sheikh Abdullah Bayt, the Associate Professor at UWC, and Hafiz Muhammad Richard, teacher at Qurtuba Online Academy, sharing valuable insight on the act of Quranic reflections, known as Tadabbur, in our series Recitation and Beyond, a program that is brought to you in collaboration with the MJC's Department of Quranic Affairs, the official organ of the MJC, which deals with all matters related to the Noble Quran, including its correct recitation, memorization, and study. From us here at the studio, we bid you adieu, saying to you all, Assalamu alaikum wa rahmatullahi wa barakatuh.

0: Goes to the Cape at Darul Islam for his special lunch celebrating the life and legacy of the late Putra Yusuf Fisher. 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That's the 31st of October at Darul Islam. 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

Assalamu alaikum wa rahmatullahi wa barakatuh. Warm welcome to AM Awakenings. I'm your host, Yasmina Peterson. I am in your company up until 6 a.m. this morning. What you can expect in the program, the Waqt of Fajr, becoming earlier at 4:49. We have our Insta Insights. I have the names class, Al Muqallib, with Sheikh Mikael Smith. And then we conclude the program with the morning dua recited by Maulana Fadel Jones. And then, of course, Do you thank Allah? But I'm here to remind you once again, as the time is getting closer and closer to the Voice of the Cape's Golden Hour Luncheon. It is around the corner. It's taking place on the 31st of October at Darul Islam High School Hall. Tickets are 400 Rand per person, and it is available at the following venues: Taz Boutique in Gatesville, Classic Butcher in Westgate, Mitchell's Muslim Butcher in Woodlands. For more information, give us a call on 021-442-3500. You can also purchase your tickets here at the Voice of the Cape offices. So that is what you can expect in the program for this morning. Remember that I'm always open to suggestions and also your interaction on 0829-913-913. But for now, here is the beautiful Asma al-Husna. This one I've been playing is by Sami Yusuf.

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Assalamu alaikum wa rahmatullahi wa barakatuh. Welcome to AM Awakenings. It's time for us to head into our Insta Insight. And the Insta Insight for this morning is why trauma makes tawakkul feel so difficult. So let's get into this. Trauma can quietly make you feel more responsible than Allah ever asked you to be. You still believe in Allah is al-wakil. You still make dua. Yet somehow it feels like everything depends on you. So you keep preparing, thinking, planning. Not because you don't trust Allah, but because your nervous system no longer trusts uncertainty. Trauma changes what your brain believes will keep you safe. Instead of asking what Allah has asked me to do, your mind starts asking, what if I've forgotten something? What if I'm not prepared enough? What if something goes wrong because I wasn't careful? This is called hypervigilance. Your nervous system stays on high alert, trying to make sure you're never caught off guard again. That's when safety behaviors takes over. You overthink. You replay conversations. You plan every possible outcome. You create backup plans for your backup plans. From the outside, it looks like responsibility, but often it's fear searching for certainty in a world where certainty doesn't exist. Here's the trap though. Every time nothing goes wrong, your brain quietly concludes, see, all that worrying kept us safe. This is negative reinforcement. The anxiety gets rewarded, so it never learns it wasn't needed. So next time, it asks for even more. One more plan, one more check, one more just in case. Then I noticed something beautiful in the Quran. When Allah's servants found themselves in situations that would shake anyone's sense of safety, Allah didn't simply say, trust me. He patiently taught them the difference between their responsibility and His. Think about Maryam alayhi salam. She had just given birth. She was alone, exhausted and overwhelmed enough to say, I wish I had died before this. Allah could have caused ripe dates to fall without asking anything of her. Instead, He said, shake the trunk of the palm tree. Not because the dates depended on her effort, but because Allah was teaching her a principle that

0: Many of us spend our lives forgetting. Your responsibility is the effort. The provision has always been Allah's. Now pause for a moment. If Allah asked you to shake your tree today, what would that look like? Maybe it's making the phone call you've been avoiding, sending the application, getting out of bed, opening the Quran again, having the difficult conversation. That's your tree. You're responsible for shaking it. You're not responsible for making the dates fall. Now think about Nabi Musa alayhi salam. The sea was still in front of him. Fir'aun was still behind him. Nothing looked safe. Yet Allah didn't part the sea before asking Nabi Musa alayhi salam to move. What sea are you waiting to part before you'll take your next step? Many of us tell ourselves, I'll trust Allah when I feel less anxious. I'll move when I'm more certain. Nabi Musa alayhi salam wasn't given certainty. He was given a command. This is how tawakkul begins to return after trauma. Not by forcing yourself to stop worrying, but by gently asking, am I trying to fulfill my responsibility or am I trying to control an outcome that belongs to Allah? Trauma whispers, carry everything. Allah says, carry what I've entrusted to you, then leave the rest with me. The next time anxiety tells you, think about it one more time. Make another backup plan. Don't stop worrying yet. Pause and ask yourself, what is my palm tree today? What sea am I waiting to part before I move? Then take the next step. Leave the dates to Allah. Leave the sea to Allah. Because perhaps restoring tawakkul isn't about becoming fearless. It's about finally putting down what Allah never asked you to carry. I love this Insta Insight so much. I'm going to save it on my page because I think that everything that I've read, first and foremost, speaks to myself, but I think everybody can relate. We feel that, yes, we do trust Allah, but we somehow still feel responsible, like, no, but this is my responsibility. So I'm asking Allah for a way out. So now I need to do whatever I need to do in order to get out. Yes, we send the application. We shake the palm tree. But whether the application is successful or not, or whether the dates fall or not, the outcome is not up to us. And I love what this Insta post said, is that, are we controlling the outcome that was never ours? The outcome that solely and truly belongs to Allah subhanahu wa ta'ala. I hope that you enjoyed that Insta Insight and I hope that it was insightful to you and for you too. So we ask ourselves, what palm tree are we shaking and what sea are we parting? Inshallah. That's where I leave it for the Insta Insight for today. Time now for commercials. We continue once we return. Stay tuned.
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0: Assalamu alaikum wa rahmatullahi wa barakatuh. We head into the names class. Al-Muqallib, part number 2. And this is delivered by Sheikh Mikhail Smith.
1: There's a beautiful book called Hearts Turn. Beautiful book. Where this one scholar, he gathered all of these people whose hearts have turned. And people were just in different areas of life. So the first message for us with this name is a message of hope. Don't look at where you came from. Look at the potential that God has placed in you for what you can become. And don't be afraid of that new Fatima yourself. Don't be afraid of that new Mikhail, that new Haytham. Because if God changes your heart, He'll change the circumstances around so that you can live true to that being. So where are you at in your faith? Where are you at? And what's holding you back from knowing this name of Allah? And the sign that God wants to change your heart and my heart is that He brought us here to get to know Him. How would He ever allow us to sit in this gathering for the next 30 minutes if He didn't intend good for you? But Shaitan keeps telling you what? And this brings me to my next point. Muqallibul Qulub is also a scary name too. It's also a scary name. And the reason why this name is scary is because of a hadith. Rasulullah sallallahu alayhi wa sallam, he said, فَوَاللَّهِ الَّذِي لَا إِلَٰهَ غَيْرُ إِنَّ أَحَدَكُمْ لَيَعْمَلُ بِعَمَلِ أَهْلِ الْجَنَّةِ Rasul sallallahu alayhi wa sallam says, a person is living their life and they're doing the actions of the people of Jannah. Going for Umrah, going for Hajj, praying Salah in the masjid. They're doing all of these actions. They look like a person of Jannah externally. Hatta, Rasul sallallahu alayhi wa sallam, he says, hatta. But a point comes. Hatta مَا يَكُونُ بَيْنَهُ وَبَيْنَهَا illa dira. This person is one step away from Jannah. One step away. فَيَسْبِقُوا عَلَيْهِ الْكِتَابِ فَيَعْمَلُوا بِعَمَلِ أَهْلِ النَّارِ Things switch up and this person's state changes and now all of a sudden they're doing the actions of the people of the hellfire. فَيَدْخُلُهَا The person dies on that state. Now I read that hadith and you know what it does? You know how people, when they start to get pious and start practicing, got the scarf wrapped tight, you know what I mean? Like, brother got the pants up high, mashallah. But what happens when we start practicing, we get arrogant. You get arrogant. One time, Abu Hanifa, he was traveling with his son and they went through a village and nobody in the village got up for Fajr. So Abu Hanifa's son, he said to his dad, he said, Dad, what's wrong with these people? Nobody got up for Fajr. Abu Hanifa said to his son, Son, it's better that you miss Fajr than say what you just said. How many Fajrs do you have to pray to become humble? If your Fajr makes you arrogant, bruh. Now you can feel good like, yo, I got my Fajr in today. You know what I mean? But when you start looking down at people who are right now where you were 2 days ago, just 2 days ago, bro. You just stopped. Let me chill. But now all of a sudden, but there again, you know why that comes? Because you hate to see that because that reminds you of who you used to be. That's why you have so much anger because it actually reminds you of you and you hate that version of yourself. So now you put that out on everyone else. Just remember, when you see someone not where you're at right now, two things to think of. Number one, you used to be there. Number one. But more importantly, based on today, what's the next thing you should think? I might be there tomorrow. Today does not say anything. And that is what makes us such strong believers. Why? Because we don't believe someone died on the cross for my sins. I'm good, yo. I'm not hating. I'm just saying. I'm just keeping it real. Like, we not sitting here like, yo, I'm saved. I'm good. Because the Prophet himself, when Aisha was like, are you scared? He said, why would I not be? Like, of course I'm worried. Of course I'm worried. I don't know what's going to happen to me tomorrow. But here's the thing. So that we don't obsess in it and it make us not move forward, you should worry enough that it makes you protect your faith. It makes you protect your faith. That I'm scared. I don't want to lose my faith. So then the Prophet ﷺ, he says, that same hadith I just said, this person is living their life. They're doing all the actions. So how do you humble yourself after praying to Hajj for a year straight? Fajr for a year straight? Hijab now for 3 years? How do you humble yourself? You humble yourself by saying, Ya Allah, I know where I am now. Keep me here. I don't know where I'm going to be tomorrow. And in one hadith, this hadith blew my mind. Rasul ﷺ, he says, فَإِنَّكَ لَا تَدْرِي مَا إِسْمُكَ غَدًا Crazy. You don't even know what your name will be tomorrow. Now, I know some of y'all are like, what do you mean? My name's Mikhail. It's deeper than that. You don't know who you'll be tomorrow. You don't know what your identity you will be. فَإِنَّكَ لَا تَدْرِي مَا إِسْمُكَ غَدًا You don't even know what your name will be tomorrow. You lose a job, you never know, circumstances change. And before you know it, you're either up here or you're down here. The only reason I'm sharing this is because if we have enough fear, then we start to value it and hold on. You start to hold on, like, man, I'm worried. And here's the thing, if you're in your 30s or 40s and you have children, when your children see you fear

0: losing faith, they value faith. 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Baba was always in the masjid, but he was always like worried. And by seeing that, it impacts us so much. But if you're a Muslim who's like, nah, we're good. Your kids are like, yeah, we've been good. My granddad accepted Islam, we good. We're fine, we're okay. But slowly but surely, the iman slips away. Why? Not because Allah is unjust and will take someone who is pious and righteous and then drop them down. No, you know what's happening? You know what's happening? See, in Arabic, when you dig up the soil, yuqallabaha, in Arabic, yuqallabas a turab. Like you want to plant a seed, you have to qallab a turab. So you overturn. The reality is, muqallibul qulub isn't forcefully making you a kafir. He's bringing out the reality that was in your heart the whole time. He's just bringing out the reality. That person, the Rasul, he didn't say that that person was always a person with ikhlas and sincerity. He said this person was doing the actions of a person of Jannah. And right before it looked like they would get there, the reality of the internal came out. So who cares about your external? However big your beard is, or however much, like, that don't matter. The reality is this. And that is why the Prophet ﷺ, he said, إِنَّ فِي الْجَسَدِ لَمُضْغَةٌ. Inside the body, there is a lump of flesh. إِذَا سَلُهَا سَلُهَا الْجَسَدَ كُلَّ. When it is okay, everything's okay. But when it is corrupted, everything is corrupt. أَلَا وَهِيَ الْقَلْبِ. Rasulullah ﷺ said, it's the heart. It's the heart. It's the heart. So like I got a brother, he checks on me, right? He doesn't ask me, yo, what did you pray? You know what he texts? How's your heart? How's your heart? Like clockwork, I get that text. How's your heart? He's like, I don't care what you're doing. You are shaking. You go and do the external stuff. It's like socially better, for, you know what I mean? But how's your heart doing? Does your heart believe the words you say? Does your heart feel humble when it prays? Does your heart love Allah? And this is so encouraging. Why? Have you ever been in one of those low points when your actions are lower? But your heart still is like, I love Allah. Don't worry. If the actions are lower, you're in a dip, it's okay. What matters most is where's your heart? Do you still love Allah? Do you still love listening to a hadith and the Quran? Do you still love it? You're like, yeah, I love it, man. I've been away for a minute, but I love it. Alhamdulillah, you're good. You're good. Allah will lift you up because of that love. Allah will save you just because of the love. You go to Muslim countries, you'll see a lot of external Islam. A lot of it. But the hearts, bro. The hearts. The hearts be empty, man. So my question to myself and everyone here is, where is your heart at? And if your heart feels like it's just holding on, Ya Muqallibul Qulub. Just say the name. Ya Muqallibul Qulub. Ya Muqallibul Qulub. Ya Muqallibul Qulub. O turner of hearts, turn my heart. You are thinking, I can't give up this addiction, it's too hard. I know you can't. You know what? Ya Muqallib al-Qulub.
1: You were listening to the voice of Sheikh Mikael Smith. Unfortunately, it's all that I have time for. Tomorrow, inshallah, we will definitely be continuing with this name. But for now, we are going to head into the recitation of Surah Yasin. That will lead us into the Waqt of Fajr. We will cross over live to the Addison Road Masjid for our Fajr broadcast. And then once we return, we continue AM Awakenings with the morning dua recited by Maulana Fadil Jones. And then I conclude the program, and then we can just reiterate once again the Insta Insight if you didn't catch it earlier, inshallah.
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3: Some voices never leave us. 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That's the 31st of October at Darul Islam. 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
4: Daar is mense in elke gemeenskap wat saam herstel van dwelmverslawing. 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

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All praises are due to Allah, Rabbul Izzati wal Jalal. Allah, our creator, sustainer, nourisher, provider and protector. Allah subhanahu wa ta'ala, who knows, hears and sees everything. Allah is almighty and all powerful. Allah is ever living and omnipotent. Allah hayyun la yamut. Allah who lives and Allah subhanahu wa ta'ala who never dies. Wajibul hujud. Allah's existence is compulsory. Allah was, Allah is, and Allah jalla wa ala always will be. Allah subhanahu wa ta'ala is limitless, no limit. Therefore, you and I, with the limited capacities Allah gave us, we cannot begin to comprehend the greatness of Allah Rabbul Izzati wal Jalal. If one has a scale, and the scale can measure to 100 kilograms, 150 kilograms for the heavy brothers, mashallah. And then if you want to weigh something that is 300 kilograms and you put it on the scale won't be able to take it, because it's beyond the limit of the scale. It's unable and impossible for it to do so. Allah Jalla wa'ala, therefore, in the Quran, Allah Jalla wa'ala directs us towards the creation of Allah Jalla wa'ala. If you want to see the greatness of Allah, inna fi khalqi samawati wal ardi, verily in the creation of the heavens and this earth, واختلاف الليل والنهار, and in the changing of the night and day, لآيات لأولي الألباب, there are signs for people of understanding and people of intelligence. For people of intelligence, Umar, for people of intelligence, there are signs of understand. There are signs of the power and the kudra of Allah, Rabbul Izzati wal Jalal. So when we look at Allah's creation, we will be able to see of Allah subhanahu wa ta'ala, we will be able to see the power of Allah and the kudra of Allah, Rabbul Izzati wal Jalal. Jazakum Allah khairan, Rabbi. Allah reward you, mashallah. Tamam. Is that time of the year? Alhamdulillah. Allah says in the Quran, وَتِلْكَ الْأَيَّامُ نُدَاوِلُهَا بَيْنَ النَّاسِ, and these days, نُدَاوِلُ. Nudawilu comes from the word bucket also. A bucket in the well goes up and down. So it goes up and down all the time. So the days we change between you, the seasons, sometimes hot, sometimes cold, sometimes sickness, sometimes health, sometimes youth, sometimes old age. وَتِلْكَ الْأَيَّامُ نُدَاوِلُهَا بَيْنَ النَّاسِ. Allah changes it. Every day is different. Allah grant us to be content with the division of Allah. Amina ya Rabbil Alameen. So, na'am. So, Allah subhanahu wa ta'ala directs us at Allah's creation. So, when we look at the creation that is in front of us, and we can understand the greatness thereof, then a person begins to understand the greatness of Allah Rabbul Izzati wal Jalal. Who can create a mountain? Who can make the rivers flow year after year after year? Who makes the waves crash on the shore day after day after day? Who causes the seasons to come around year after year after year? Who sends the rains? Allah subhanahu wa ta'ala, 16 million tons every second, Allah jalla wa ala sends. Who can do that besides Allah? Rabbul Izzati wal Jalal. Nothing happens by itself. Everything is at the command of Allah, Rabbul Izzati wal Jalal. And Allah created us to understand the greatness of Allah and to recognize Allah Jalla wa Ala. Therefore, insan and mankind, we know our purpose in life. Our purpose in life is the recognition of Allah, Rabbul Izzati wal Jalal. Every other creation of Allah on the face of this earth, they pale in insignificance. We can marvel at their creation, and we can marvel at the strength of an elephant, for example. We can marvel at the soaring eagle as it flies high above the mountain cliffs. We can marvel at the size of a whale. And some people go whale watching, and they watch how the whales breach and smash back into the ocean. We can marvel at all of those. But when you truly look at the other living creations of Allah, they serve singular purposes. How many sheep are there? What is the purpose of that sheep? So you and I can have meat. They eat grass, sometimes dry grass, and they drink water. No variety in the menu. And

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They are afraid of the wolf, but the shepherd slaughters them. Then they are slaughtered, and then we get meat. So what else is there in the purpose of the creation of sheep? وَالَّذِي خَلَقَ لَكُمْ مَا فِي الْأَرْضِ جَمِيعًا. Everything has been created to serve mankind. So look at that existence and compare it to mankind. It's almost incomparable. How mankind is born, how he lives, the menu that he eats, the conversations that mankind has, the ability to speak to each other, to communicate, to learn from each other, to evolve and to become more advanced. That Allah gave only insan, that aql and intelligence, Allah gave only mankind. Because mankind recognizes Allah. The aql becomes a tool in the recognition of Allah. That look at this, Allah created the sheep, Allah told us Allah created it so that we can benefit from it. That everything in this world is for our benefit. So they are the sheep and we benefit thereof. They are the fish in the oceans. And we go out to fish. Some on small boats, others on bigger boats. Some go on ships. To such a point that there are those ships that go out, they fish. And then they process the fish. And they tin the fish. And they freeze the fish. All in one. And when it comes out, it's ready already. So the existence of that fish, they are confined to the oceans. And different types of fish. You and I can go to the fish shop, and then you can choose Cape salmon, mackerel, king clip, whatever, hake and pilchard, sardines, whatever you want, you can take from there. All of those to serve mankind. The existence of that fish is a sign from Allah Rabbul Izzati wal Jalal. And you and I must realize that Allah created us and gave us this intelligence to say, La ilaha illallah, that there is none worthy of worship besides Allah, Rabbul Izzati wal Jalal. Allah grant, and therefore Jama'at Muslimin, make dhikrullah often. Remember Allah subhanahu wa ta'ala often. La ilaha illallah, La ilaha illallah. In the definition of mankind, in a subject called mantiq, mankind is described, and the definition of mankind is حَيَوَانٌ نَاطِقٌ, a living species that can talk. Natiq means to be able to talk. Nutq. And we are the only creation of Allah subhanahu wa ta'ala that communicates with each other in that way. Speaking. إِذْهَارُ مَا فِي الضَّمِيرُ, whatever there is. Dogs can only bark at each other. And sheep can only bleat. There's nothing else they can do. But if you look at insan and mankind, we can speak to each other, we can convey love to each other, and we can convey fear to each other, and we can warn each other, and we can teach each other, can enlighten each other. All of those a person can do, because we are able to speak. And when a person uses the tongue in dhikrullah and tilawa of the Quran, then those are the best things a person can do. And the Quran cleanses the heart. Whenever we use something in this dunya, then usually it has to be cleaned. Somebody cooks. So what happens after cooking? You can't leave the kitchen like that. Now things have to be cleaned up. Umar, you make fried eggs. You must clean the pan. Somebody else must clean up after you. After you've eaten, then the plates are dirty. And maybe the bowls that you've used, and sometimes the spoon to dish up and like that, because we eat with the hands. So after everybody has eaten, even though you've cleaned your plate with your finger, those plates must be washed up. In the same way as we live, then dirt settles on the heart. Sometimes we're going to a supermarket, they're playing music. Sometimes you look at something you weren't supposed to look at. Sometimes we say something we weren't supposed to say. And how do we cleanse the heart? So now the frying pan is going to be washed up. You're going to use whatever is needed. And the plates are going to be washed up till they are clean and put away in the cupboard. So when this dirt settles on the heart, how is the heart cleaned? The heart is cleaned by dhikrullah and the remembrance of Allah. Everybody knows that, look, if you take those plates and they are dirty and you put it in the cupboard, the next day you open the cupboard, it's not going to, the fragrance is rather going to be a stench, not a fragrance. And nobody will want to eat from that plate again because it's dirty. The curry from 2 weeks ago is still on that plate. Now imagine in our hearts, all those mistakes that we make, there is an athar, an effect on the heart. And the heart has to be cleaned. And that cleansing is by dhikrullah and the obedience of Allah, Rabbul Izzati wal Jalal. Allah Jalla wa Ala, in Surah Al-Waqi'ah, Allah Jalla wa Ala mentions, in ayah number 92 onwards, وَأَمَّا إِن كَانَ مِنَ الْمُكَذِّبِينَ الضَّالِّينَ

0: Then at the time of ihtidar, at the time of death, there's going to be a group of people that are going to be of the mukazzibin, those who have rejected. Mukazzibin from the word kizb, to lie. Al-dhalin. And they are lost, misguided. And therefore in Surah Al-Fatiha, we ask Allah subhanahu wa ta'ala, غَيْرِ الْمَغْضُوبِ عَلَيْهِمْ وَلَا الضَّالِّينَ. And Allah, do not make us of those who tread the path, of those whom are angered, or those whom you are angry with, or whose anger, those upon whom your anger is, and not upon the path of those who are lost. So at the time of death, there are going to be those who are, who have rejected Allah, and they have been lost. فَنُزُلٌ مِّنْ حَمِيمٍ. For them there will be a feast of hot boiling pus and liquid. Meaning that will be their lot in the fire of Jahannam. وَتَصْلِيَةُ جَحِيمٍ. And they will be entered into the burning fire of Jahannam. This is the justice of Allah, رَبُّ الْعِزَّةِ وَالْجَلَالِ. Therefore in this dunya, you have those who murder, those who rob, rape and plunder. Those who take that which does not belong to them. And they think they are getting away with it. The justice of Allah is the fire of Jahannam. That is justice. Nobody gets away with wrong. To such a degree, we speak about sheep, that there are some sheep with horns, and others without horns. The rams, they have horns, some of them, and others without horns. If the ram, the sheep with horns, has injured the sheep without horns, then on the day of Qiyamah, they will be brought to life again, like insan is brought to life. So that there can be justice, that the one who was rammed, you will now take, you will now extract your justice from the one who did an injustice to you, then Allah subhanahu wa ta'ala will cause him to turn to dust. That is the justice of Allah, Rabbul Izzati wal Jalal. Where can somebody think that they will get away with it in this dunya or in the akhirah? That is why the piety of a mu'min, the piety of a believer, stems from faith in Allah and fear of the punishment of Allah. Allah sees what I'm doing. Allah hears what I'm saying. There is no escape from Allah subhanahu wa ta'ala. If I do wrong, then I'm going to be held accountable by Allah subhanahu wa ta'ala. So why even go into that wrong? Why even perpetrate that wrong? There is no escaping the justice of Allah, Rabbul Izzati wal Jalal. And we end of Jama'at Muslimin, therefore we have to be very, very careful. One is the rights of Allah Jalla wa Ala, and the other the rights of people. Hukukul ibad. All sins can be forgiven, but not debt of a shaheed, a martyr. All his sins can be forgiven besides debt. If he owes somebody money and he died like that, why? Because debt is something that is the rights of somebody else. Allah, therefore we make dua, Allahumma akfina bi halalika an haramik wa bi ta'atika an ma'asiyatik wa aghnina bi fadlika amman siwak. The dua for those who are in debt, Allah take us out of debt, amina ya rabbal alameen. So therefore a person must be very careful, hukukul ibad. Do not hurt people. Do not injure them. Do not touch on their honor and their dignity. For if they do not forgive you, justice will be extracted from you on the day of Qiyamah. It will not go unpaid. And therefore Allah protect us, and Allah guide us, and Allah grant us to be of those who remember Allah subhanahu wa ta'ala often, and who protect ourselves from sin and wrongdoing. Allah grant us lives in Allah's obedience, and death with iman. Amina ya rabbil alameen. Subhanallah wa bihamdihi, subhanakallahumma wa bihamdika, nashhadu an la ilaha illa anta, nastaghfiruka wa natubu ilayk.
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0: Assalamualaikum warahmatullahi wabarakatuh. Warm welcome to AM Awakenings. I'm your host, Yasmina Peterson. Well, you were listening to the voice of Maulana Abdul Fattah Kaur, and that was our live crossing from the Addison Road Masjid, as Maulana so beautifully is highlighting the tafsir of Surah Waqiyah. We are now going to continue with the morning dua, and this is recited by Maulana Fadel Jones.
1: Assalamualaikum warahmatullahi wabarakatuh. We now turn

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Oh Allah, we seek your protection against incapability, laziness, cowardness, miserly, old age, hard-heartedness, heedlessness, humiliation, destitute. We seek your protection, Ya Allah, from disbelief, from poverty, from associating partners with Allah subhanahu wa ta'ala, from sin, from division, from hypocrisy, from seeking and showing off. We seek your protection against insanity, from leprosy, from leukemia, from evil disease, from overwhelming debt, from being overpowered by others, by being removed from your blessings, by being turned away from your well-being, by being punished by your wrath, by your extreme trial, by the evil decree, by the gloating of our enemies. We ask Allah subhanahu wa ta'ala to protect us and to guide us. Ameen, ameen, ya rabbal alameen. May Allah subhanahu wa ta'ala accept, may Allah ta'ala grant khairat and barakat in this very beautiful morning. Ameen, ya rabbal alameen. Allah ta'ala bring barakah and nur and goodness. And Allah subhanahu wa ta'ala, please say ameen. Please say ameen, ya salam. Let us make dua for each other. May Allah ta'ala grant goodness in each and every one's house, in his home, the beautiful dua that Allah Ta'ala bring light in our homes, ya salam. Many a times, unfortunately, we do not allow this beautiful nur to enter our homes. May Allah Ta'ala grant beautiful nur in our homes. May the food be blessed with the nur of Allah subhanahu wa ta'ala. May our homes, may our rooms, may our cars, may our businesses, our streets be filled with the nur of Allah subhanahu wa ta'ala. Unfortunately, we allow a lot of darkness in our lives. We allow a lot of negativity and bad things in our life. You know, subhanallah, ya salam, Allah Ta'ala protect us and guide us, and we almost nurture these negativity and this badness. May Allah Ta'ala remove those things from our lives. Let us positively work towards that. May Allah Ta'ala grant us in this very beautiful morning, inshallah, that our day is blessed, inshallah. Further, I have added this particular dua this morning, and so Nabi Sallallahu Alaihi Wasallam has taught us this very beautiful dua. It's called dua al-istikhara, the dua for seeking of advice, seeking the assistance of Allah Ta'ala. So please read with me. Allahumma inna nastakhiruka
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0: 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The dua, very importantly, subhanAllah, just quickly inshaAllah, it speaks to the request that we have to Allah subhanahu wa ta'ala. Oh Allah, I seek your assistance and counsel of your knowledge, and I seek your help, and I beseech of you your grace. Oh Allah, in your capacity, you are the one that is able, Qadir, and I am not able. You are the one that knows and I do not know. You are the one that knows the unseen. Oh Allah, if you, Allah, know that this matter, whatever the matter is good for us in our religion, in our life, in our end life, then grant it for us. Oh Allah, if you know that there's bad in it for us, then turn us away from it and turn it away from us. Ameen ya Rabbal Alameen. May Allah Ta'ala accept, may Allah Ta'ala grant that when we make decisions, that we make this dua and we ask Allah subhanahu wa ta'ala to grant us to do and decide on things that is good for us, inshallah, in this world and in the next world, inshallah. Ameen ya Rabbal Alameen. For myself, Mullah Fudail Jones, I want to say to you, Jazakumullah khairan, shukran kathiran. Allah Ta'ala bless. Sabah al-khair, sabah al-nur, sabah al-barakah. Have a good morning. Have a morning filled with the nur of Allah subhanahu wa ta'ala, and have a morning filled with the blessings of Allah subhanahu wa ta'ala. Assalamu alaikum wa rahmatullahi wa barakatuh.
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3: Some voices never leave us. 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On the 31st of October, join the Voice of the Cape at Darul Islam for a special lunch celebrating the life and legacy of the late Puta Yusuf Fisher. 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That's the 31st of October at Darul Islam. 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

Assalamu alaikum wa rahmatullahi wa barakatuh, and welcome to AM Awakenings. The last few minutes I do have in your company, I wanted to remind you once again about the Golden Hour Luncheon that's taking place on the 31st of October. Tickets are still available. You can come to the Voice of the Cape offices to purchase your tickets. If that is a little bit out of reach for you, then tickets are available at Taz Boutique in Gatesville, Classic Butcher in Westgate, Mitchell's Muslim Butcher in Woodlands. For more information, give us a call on 021

0442 3500. I want to turn focus once again to the Insta Insight and just remind you of what I spoke about, if you maybe missed the Insta Insight, because I mean, it's just really so, so insightful. It speaks about why trauma makes tawakkul feel so difficult. So trauma can quietly make you feel more responsible than Allah ever asked you to be. You still believe Allah is al-wakil. You still make dua. Yet somehow it feels like everything depends on you. So you keep preparing, thinking, planning. Not because you don't trust Allah, but because your nervous system no longer trusts uncertainty. Trauma changes what your brain believes will keep you safe. Instead of asking, what has Allah asked me to do? Your mind starts asking, what if I've forgotten something? What if I'm not prepared enough? What if something goes wrong because I wasn't careful? This is called hypervigilance. Your nervous system stays on high alert, trying to make sure you're never caught off guard again. That's when safety behaviors take over. You overthink, you replay conversations, you plan every possible outcome, you create backup plans for your backup plans. From the outside, it looks like responsibility, but often it's fear searching for certainty in a world where certainty doesn't exist. Here's the trap. Every time nothing goes wrong, your brain quietly concludes, see, all that worrying kept us safe. This is negative reinforcement. The anxiety gets rewarded, so it never learns it wasn't needed. So next time, it asks for even more. One more plan, one more check, one more, just in case. Then something so beautifully is mentioned in the Quran. When Allah subhanahu wa ta'ala's servants found themselves in situations that would shake anyone's sense of safety, Allah didn't say simply, trust me. He patiently taught them the difference between their responsibility and His. Think about Maryam alayhi salam. She had just given birth. She was alone, exhausted and overwhelmed, enough to say, I wish I had died before this. Allah could have caused the ripe dates to fall without asking anything of her. Instead, He said, shake the trunk of the palm tree. Not because the dates depended on her effort, but because Allah was teaching her a principle that many of us spend our lives forgetting. Your responsibility is the effort. The provision has always been mine. And that is Allah, of course. Now pause for a moment. If Allah asks you to shake your tree today, what would that look like? Maybe it's making the phone call you've been avoiding, sending the application, getting out of bed, opening the Quran again, having the difficult conversation. That's your tree. You're responsible for shaking it. You're not responsible for making the dates fall. Now, if you look at Musa alayhi salam, if you think about that, the sea was still in front of him. Fir'aun was still behind him. Nothing looked safe. Yet Allah didn't part the sea before asking Nabi Musa alayhi salam to move. What sea are you waiting to part before you'll take your next step? Many of us tell ourselves, I'll trust Allah when I feel less anxious. I'll move when I'm more certain. Nabi Musa alayhi salam wasn't given certainty. He was given a command. This is how tawakkul begins to return after trauma. Not by forcing yourself to stop worrying, but by gently asking, am I trying to fulfill my responsibility? Or am I trying to control an outcome that belongs to Allah? This is the part for me that hits home. Am I trying to fulfill my responsibility? Or am I trying to control an outcome that belongs to Allah? Trauma whispers, carry everything. Allah says, carry what I've entrusted to you. Then leave the rest. The next time anxiety tells you, think about it one more time. Make another backup plan. Don't stop worrying yet. Pause and ask yourself, what is my palm tree today? What sea am I waiting to part before I move? Then take the next step. Leave the dates to Allah. Leave the sea to Allah. Because perhaps restoring tawakkul isn't about becoming fearless. It's about finally putting down

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2: This is your 6 a.m. bulletin. Assalamu alaikum and good morning. Government is urging parents and guardians to support matric learners as they begin their final examinations today. A record 962,832 candidates have registered for the 2026 National Senior Certificate Examinations. Deputy Government spokesperson William Baloyi encouraged parents to create a peaceful environment for studying and avoid putting learners under pressure. Baloyi also argued candidates who feel overwhelmed to seek support from teachers, families and trusted people.
4: Government extends its well wishes to the class of 2026 and may the candidates' hard work, determination and commitment yield positive results. Matric candidates are encouraged to approach the examinations with confidence. They should remain calm and focused.
2: And the Electoral Commission says the IEC may have missed the candidate submission deadline by failing to complete the final step on its online system. The ANC is challenging the disqualification of around 181 candidates across six municipalities. IEC advocate Terry Mateo told the Constitutional Court that all parties must follow the same rules to ensure fairness and certainty. He says allowing exceptions would force the Commission to make individual decisions about parties.
5: A party might have neglected its duties to the last moment and it missed the deadline. It is not for the Commission to be placed in a position where it needs to make ad hoc decisions. Equality of everyone knowing what using the system means and what the consequences of not using the system is.
2: In other news, Parliament's Portfolio Committee on Police has called on police to investigate any alleged criminal conduct involving Deputy National Police Commissioner Shadrick Sibiya and pursue charges where warranted. Committee Chair Ian Cameron warned Sibiya's departure from the service must not shield him from accountability. He says the committee has also highlighted that rogue elements must be surgically removed from the system to enable it to operate effectively.
6: Sibiya's resignation is no clean exit. SAPS has confirmed that it amounts to a dishonorable discharge. He faced seven disciplinary charges, while serious questions remain about the handling of the 121 PKTT dockets, which sat for months without any investigation. The allegations of corruption and interference must still be fully investigated, and his separate criminal case must also continue.
2: And finally, the countdown is on to the Voice of the Cape's annual Golden Hour taking place at the end of this month at Darul Islam in Greenhaven. It is said to be an afternoon filled with delicious food, great company and cherished memories as we celebrate the life of the late Buta Yusuf Fisher. Tickets cost just 400 Rand per person. Contact the VOC studios on 021-442-3500 for more information. Let's take a look at your weather today in the Mother City. It's going to be a high of 20 degrees with a low of 12. Hout Bay 18 and 13. Out in Strand, it's going to be a high of 18 as well with a low of 11. Over in the Boerland, a high of 24 today with a low of 11. Stellenbosch, a high of 22, a low of 11. And then lastly, out in Hermanus, it's a high of 16 and a low of 14 degrees. The weather will be at 12:33 in Cape Town this afternoon. And in a recap of your top stories, government encourages families to support matric candidates and the IEC argues the ANC has failed to meet candidate submission deadline. Well, that's the end of this bulletin. I'm back at 6:30 with your latest headlines, inshallah. For VOC News, I am Rahima McLean.
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0: 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Traffic.
1: Let's take a look at what's happening on your roads this morning. Clarence Drive is open to traffic. However, there are some rocks reported in the roadway. Chapman's Peak also open to traffic this morning. Congestion reported on the R300 northbound at the N1 inbound ramp. You can expect delays over there. And then lastly, Baden-Powell Drive from Sunrise Circle to Stellenbosch is open this morning. And there are some faulty traffic lights being reported on both sides of the N2 bridge. No other problem is being experienced. Approach that area with some caution. If you have any other traffic info to report, you can hit us up on the WhatsApp line of 0829 913 913. For VOC Traffic, I am Rahima McLean.
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Assalamu alaikum wa rahmatullahi wa barakatuh. We've received the following janazah notices. It is the janazah of Abdul Latif Abrams, address number 10, Coronation Street in Walmer Estate. Time of janazah will be at 12:30 this afternoon. Salatul janazah will be performed at the Azaviya Masjid and then will proceed to the Mowbray Makbara. For more information on the janazah of Abdul Latif Abrams, you can contact 079-529-5418 or 082-923-1507. Inna lillahi wa inna ilayhi raji'un.

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But some of us are asleep and we don't even know, too busy being deceived, making this dunya our home. In the heart, there's a sickness that we've allowed to grow. We can't be free until we learn to let it go. Those who know are not like those who don't, but knowledge means little if we know and we still won't. If you think you exist just to end up as bones, you've forgotten the one who will call you back home. You're in the danger zone, don't be fooled by your throne. Ask Fir'aun what became of the power he owned. There's a war going on outside, no one is safe, cause verily your enemy is the shaitan. So take arms and sound the alarm, cause the devil's been on your level since the day you were born. The best of this world isn't diamonds and pearls, is a wealth you can buy in a righteous girl. The way she dresses looks like an empress impressing Allah, oppressing her nafs. To wear that hijab is a jihad on its own. May he grant you gardens under which rivers flow, cause you already know the recipe for achievers. Aisha, Khadija, Hafsa, Safiya. May Allah be pleased, cause my mothers were believers, daughters and preachers, sisters and teachers. No need for divas, we need queens of Sheba, women who will stand up for this ummah and be leaders. They say boys will be boys, but we're running out of men. But don't fear those made from flesh and bones, fear the one will bring you back from sticks and stones. Bricks of gold ain't worth your soul, these tricks are old. Iblis was told to make sujood, but he refused, but we refuse to make sujood. If only you knew real men make real move. Real recognizes real, so really who are you? My friend, you're confused. Wake up, hit the snooze. This dunya is a dream, don't let it consume you. You've heard the call now.

0: Right, Rahima McLean, assalamu alaikum, and goeiemôre in Molweni in al die mooi goetes. Ook goeiemôre in Molweni en assalamu alaikum vir ou 115. Hy sê hy het al klaar die ketel aangehad. Dankie.
1: Wa alaikum salam Fazlan. I'm still smiling. Back from what my ears just witnessed and got to experience. That's so, man, you're so talented.
0: Alhamdulillah. No, move us a bit on. But yep. I want to say, I thought that, sometimes it's just, it's nice to share a little bit something. Mm-hmm. It's not entirely my own. I made it a little bit my own. I'm very, very excited always to share the works of Buna Muhammad, who I'm greatly inspired by. And then, maybe just share it with our listeners as well. That being... to be said, somebody saying I'm enticing women to make jihad, the jihad of the nafs, because wearing the hijab is a form of jihad, as ni maklik in the Western world, and we take it for granted. Rahima, I don't know from your perspective.
1: No, 100% I agree. And it definitely is. It's a sign of strength. It means more than just wearing a cloth over your head.
0: Mm-hmm. Exactly. And especially in this time of Islamophobia, we forget that women are the tip of the spear, because also is visibly Muslim, right?
1: We are visibly Muslim,
0: right?
1: There's no two ways about. Okay, yeah, but there's like we are showing our religion.
0: Yes, exactly.
1: Everywhere we are, we go.
0: Yeah. So and sometimes that is underestimated, especially when you are in, and we are in many of times in non-Muslim spaces.
1: Yeah.
0: People sometimes just forget that there is that element, right? If we're in the safety of our own community, then is it all right? Anyway, that being said, how are you doing?
1: I'm very well, alhamdulillah. Monday was exceptionally not Mondaying for me yesterday. I don't know. It was just not. You know how people always say, because I was looking through some people's WhatsApps and they were saying Monday is heating, and I'm just like, I didn't feel that today. It just felt like a normal day. Mm. Alhamdulillah. Mm. But it's Tuesday, a lot happening today.
0: Ooh, it's a bisakha dag, mens.
1: It's a very, very busy day.
0: It's a bisakha dag, is een van die da, right? Being een van die da, being die da. We've been working, I guess, to this particular show since we started the Meet the Mayor series, and today we're actually meeting the current mayor. That is going to be interesting. Just an amendment to what we initially said. Remember, we said we're going to start at 8. We're actually starting a little bit earlier. So, Kanala, keep that. Send your questions in. We're going to sift through them. We're going to package them, etc., etc. Mm-hmm. So that will start officially at 7:45. But before that, there's still a whole lot of stuff that's happening. A jam-packed program that we have put together.
1: We might even have something, interesting for the listeners also.
0: I saw that. Mm-hmm. And even me, I was like, I'm going to give a hint. Okay. Right? Tegutus is baie duur vandag.
1: Baie duur.
0: I came with the Uber, and even my Uber driver, who says he's going to listen, mashallah, assalamu alaikum, brother from the Uber, I'm not going to expose your name. And I just waved, and I don't know why, who I was waving at, maybe Rafik. Rafik was like, why is she waving at me? But anyway, so we were talking on the way about the price of fuel, mm-hmm. right? And the fact that it's 30 rand, basically 30 rand a litre. So hint, dakum. Kwai Hutis on the way. So just stay tuned.
1: Stay there.
0: You know.
1: And also we were cautioning the people that might not be in their vehicles by the time that we start to meet the mayors this week. Mm. Oh, we thought of you guys, you know?
0: Exactly. Exactly. Also, if you're going to be getting off out of the car before we do the meet the mayors, Kanala, sit toch net die app aan, right? Put the app on, and the app is free, put in there. I literally told this to one of my friends, she's listening, obviously. Salam to you, wave also. ek is daar vir die wave vir oggend. But I said to her, she's like, I am driving with people. I'm like, dude, WhatsApp, put the app on. Put the earphones in
1: and or let the people listen with you.
0: Correct.
1: What do you mean?
0: We are all about
1: sharing, you know?
0: Yes, exactly. But sharing is caring and all of those funky things. I do want to say, something that caught my eye this morning when I was just scanning through the news was the fact that Widi Mantashe walked out of the CASATU conference yesterday.
1: He did.
0: So just for context, and I thought, I was like, why did he walk out? And I did a little bit of investigation. Mm-hmm. So I'm going to start off by saying I don't disagree with him, actually. Right.
1: Okay.
0: Because my experience in politics is the most important person always speaks last. That's protocol. So if you go to any political event, the highest ranking person would speak last.
1: Yes.
0: Right? So what they wanted to do at the CASATU conference is let him, as the highest ranking ANC member there, speaking there, start first. And he was like, he's not speaking before the SACP and the South African, what was it? The South African National Civic Association. I think it's SANCO. He's like, I'm not speaking before them. We are the ANC. We're going to speak last. And then they were like, no, we're not going to amend this. And then he was like, then we leave.
1: And I also feel like, they can't say that it was just something, it was done in that order for no reason.
0: 100%. There was,
1: you know,
0: because, and his point was,
1: when these programs are made, there's thought and processing, and I'm CASATU of
0: protocol,
1: all, you know,
0: right? You have a protocol officer that is always advising. So, does this speak to a greater divide? In terms of the tripartite alliance, I mean, the SACP is already contesting. Does the tripartite alliance even exist anymore is the bigger question. And where are CASATU voters going to go?
1: Where are they going to go?
0: That is very interesting. The other big, massive story that has been plaguing my mind is Critical but Stable. Our good friend, the former president, apparently is critical but stable.
1: I saw some reports yesterday saying he's being discharged either yesterday or today. And I'm just like, I don't know if this is just, you know, time to confuse the people. They're trying to spin some things. The Jacob Zuma Foundation is doing interviews saying he's critical but stable, but not anything that's sort of alarming to the public. But I really don't know. I think every time we see or hear the news of a leader that is of age in hospital and the sentence critical but stable gets mentioned, it's sort of, you really think, what is it really more serious than what they are letting on?
0: Now, you see, this is the challenge that I face on this issue. Because when Mandela was, and we're going to go back to Mandela for a second. When Mandela was critical and stable, there were a lot of rumors around whether he was actually critical and stable. Right? Mm-hmm. The reality is that, in my opinion, the opinion of Fazlin, MK is nothing without Jacob Zuma. MK will completely collapse without Jacob Zuma.
1: Yeah.
0: If you take Jacob Zuma out of the spectrum right now, I don't know how MK does in the elections, because I think they're going to be imploding and people are going to go, I don't know if I want to support this party because I'm here to support Jacob Zuma. So, it makes sense for critical to be critical but stable.
1: Yeah.
0: I'm just saying. And you can read into that whatever you may. But for me, it just makes sense. So, yeah.
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2: 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For the latest community, national and international news. Latest weather, traffic, fun and laughter. 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
3: Rahima, you know, there was some controversy, and I do see somebody brought it up on the WhatsApp line. Obviously, we did have Darylene James in studio, but there is a candidate for Action SA that has apparently, and I've seen this several times on specifically on Facebook, there's a candidate that allegedly has been saying quite Islamophobic things. So I saw last night a few days ago he said something about, you know, them taking over the country, etc., and then them being us Muslims, and then I think yesterday there was a post with a skull and bones where it was said that he had said ban Islam in South Africa. So now the clarity that is sought by people, which is a very valid question, is one, this person is standing in Itakweni, right? There is actually a quite a high density of Muslims in Itakweni, and that's in KZN, so that's one aspect. Two, there is questions around whether or not this individual is going to be reprimanded by the party for the positions that he has taken publicly, especially because Islam is not something that is new to South Africa. It is South African as South Africa is in terms of the name. It's been here as long as everybody except for the Khoisan have been here. Yeah.
4: In the time of election period, I don't understand it. I thought it's common knowledge where the microscope that's placed on you is so deep in your face, you know.
3: Mm.
4: Whatever you say and what you do, it truly must be. And it's in a time when you are campaigning votes, etc. So you can't say what just happened by the off chance. These are serious things that you are alleging, things that you are saying, and the public is looking at you with their both eyes open.
3: Correct. But this is the immaturity of the politicians that we have at this particular point in time, because this is that Trumpian-Stein politics where it's a division, but they believe will garner votes.
4: Will garner votes, yeah.
3: Right? Because now whoever views that same view, like maybe the March and March types or whatever it may be, is going, ooh, okay, that resonates with my sentiment. Mm-hmm. It's a very Trump-style politics. And unfortunately, South Africa's political situation has degenerated into that type of very poor politics, the politics of Trumpism, nationalism, division in and all such stuff. So it's actually very sad.
4: In your news, making headlines, government encourages families to support matric learners. The IEC argues the ANC has failed to meet candidate list submission. And lastly, Parliament calls on police to probe criminal conduct involving Sabia. That's it for now. More details at 7 a.m.
2: 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Traffic.
4: There's some congestion being reported on the M5 North at the N2 inbound, so you can expect delays over there.

0: More traffic on the R300 northbound at the N1 inbound. You can expect delays or approach that area with some caution this morning. And then lastly, Baden Powell Drive is open to traffic. No delays being experienced over there. However, do still keep a safe following distance. As always, you can hit me up on the WhatsApp line of 0829-913-913 for VOC traffic. I am Rahima McLean.
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2: Right, assalamu alaikum. If you've just joined us, it is Dinsdag ochend. It seems like it's going to be a beautiful day outside. Rahima, the weather, is it giving?
0: But yesterday, I think also misled some people with the weather, man.
2: I do think so. It was a bit cold.
0: Because it was a bit chilly, and then towards the end of those, the latter part of the day, there were some drizzles, and then I just heard those drizzles get a bit louder. So it kind of rained yesterday, actually. I can't just say drizzled. But it does look like we are moderate temperatures today.
2: Okay, so you're saying unfortunately your Nachi is not providing us with
0: but even there were so many other people that were like, they're not trusting the weather forecast. And whatever you walk out to in Cape Town is what you get, and we sort of just have to live with it.
2: It is, because unfortunately Cape Town is full of moods. Mense, die Cape Town, and say mense sometimes, aspire for moods. That being said, we're just reminding everybody, if you do want to pose a question to the mayor, try and get the questions in before the time so that we can collate them and put them into categories, because, you know, we don't want to repeat the question, right? Yep. So if there are questions around housing or whatever it may be, we're going to pose that in a group, in a category. If we're going to ask questions about affordability, about transport, whatever, we're going to put that in a category. We can't ask, you know, like, we don't want to go back and forth. We're going to try and put it in a box. So if you do have questions to ask, do get them in between now and 7:30, inshallah.
0: And then voice notes and messages.
2: Yes, Rahima is going to, and Kanala, be respectful now, because remember, as much as we are going to be robust in our discussion, we have invited somebody into our space, yep, right? And then by inviting people into our space, we're going to be respectful, because that, of course, is part and parcel of just good akhlaq. Anyway, that being said, one of the key discussions we're going to have this morning is, again, it's all politics this morning, is bio-hectic. My brain spinner be given in politics. But one of the discussions we are going to have is around the ANC and, yes, like it, its inability to submit proper lists. I don't know what's going on there, but okay, they're taking the issue to the Constitutional Court. We're going to have a legal expert that is going to weigh in on it. But I do want to say, one of the things I noticed is there are a few political parties that put one name on the whole list. You know what I mean?
0: Yes.
2: Like, so they'll say Ward 1, Ward 2, Ward 3, Ward 4, Ward 5, and I said, Amal Rahima Sanam, right? And that was a way to circumnavigate this particular system.
0: Yep.
2: Why didn't they just do that?
0: I don't know. I mean, it's 3 weeks, more or less, until election day. And obviously, we've now seen the ANC present at the Constitutional Court after losing at the
2: Electoral Court.
0: 3 weeks. In 3 weeks, time, 181 candidates that named that were not submitted. It's just, I'm just like, how does this affect them in the election? Obviously, it will affect them, but what sort of outcomes do they expect to see at this point?
2: I mean, one of the key municipalities that I think it's not relevant to Cape Town, I think the ANC submitted all the candidates for Cape Town, so nothing for us to jump up and down about. But in Bloemfontein, apparently in Mangaung, it might even be that the whole municipality didn't submit anything. I'm not sure, I'm speaking under correction, but I know there's big gaps there. So now the question really is what is the alternative for the people that would have voted for the ANC? Daya sifrah, right? Who are they going
0: to
2: vote for?
0: Who are they going to vote for?
2: Because now suddenly a Free State is in play. And Bloemfontein is in play. It's a whole different ballgame now, all of a sudden.
0: And if you think about those people that are not only do they not have their party to vote for, they're losing votes overall. If those people decide not to vote because their candidates are not there,
2: correct,
0: not showing up.
2: And I must say that I have nothing against the ANC, guys, but I cannot understand the legal argument that they're making here. They said the following. I read this, Rahima, this boggled my mind. Let's say, for example, you are ordering something on take. No, okay, let me not use a brand name. Let's say you're shopping online, no? And you put something in your car.

0: Rahima, to order. No? But you don't click check out. Did you buy the item or did you not?
1: I did not purchase the item.
0: Right.
1: The money is still in my account, in my possession. You know, the transaction didn't actually happen.
0: Now,
1: that's the analogy that's going around.
0: Correct. But that's exactly what happened.
1: But you can also know, highly, for now, because now the thing is out of stock and you didn't complete the order.
0: Check out. Exactly. So that's exactly what the ANC did. They had submitted the list on the system, but they didn't click submit.
1: What do you think happens to the person that was in charge of that doing this whole thing?
0: No.
1: Submitting the list and this was your job. You had one job.
0: Yes, but the overseer of this is the SG's office. And I'm going to make a statement. And unfortunately, people can come for me with regards to I'm being anti-ANC. But I do think that, unfortunately, this SG's office under Fikile Mbalula is the weakest SG's office that the ANC has had. Because the ANC has never had this problem before. This system has been the exact same system that they've had to do several elections before.
1: Yeah. And should be the OGs in doing it.
0: Exactly. Right? And the fact that there is a massive failure, the buck stops with the leadership of the department that is responsible. And unfortunately, that is Mr. Mbalula. And I have nothing against him, but I do think this is possibly one of the weakest SG officers that they've had. Because if you make such a mistake...
1: It's Basril. I mean, we're speaking about 181 municipalities. It's not. I feel like if it was one missed municipality, there should be some sort of consequence. But this is 181, and we're having this conversation because I've not seen any statement put out by the ANC with regards to what actually has happened to the people responsible for not submitting. They've just been blaming the ANC in their glitches.
0: Yes. So we got a question in right now related to our conversation. So the question is, Salam guys, if someone doesn't vote, does the vote go to the ruling party? So this is definitely something that is a recurring question. So no. But what I want to say, so the answer is no, but there's a but to this, and this is very important that you listen. You're going to get two ballots on the 4th of November. A ward ballot and a PR ballot.
1: Yes.
0: The ward ballot is to vote for your ward councillor. The PR ballot is to vote for the councillor that will be a PR councillor, right? Now, every party submits a list of PR councillors. I think it's up to like 100, 200 or whatever amount they submit, right? It's a massive long list. But PR votes are calculated by adding the two ballots together. It's not just the PR ballot. And that is the biggest misconception that people have. So, let's say I'm going to use a really practical example. Let's say you live in my ward. I live in ward 60. Let's say on the one ballot, I vote for my ward councillor. Let's say my ward councillor, I vote DA.
1: Okay.
0: But now let me rephrase it. Let's say I vote ANC for my ward councillor and I vote PR, I vote for the DA.
1: Yes.
0: Right? The reality is that votes that I've casted in the ward also is going to be added to the PR ballot.
1: To the PR ballot.
0: For those PR seats. Dit is baie belangrik wat dat mense dit weet, because that's actually something that people don't know. I must be honest, as somebody that has worked in politics, that has worked in government, I myself didn't know this until recently.
1: So then what happens to your PR vote then, in that instance?
0: It gets added together.
1: It gets added together.
0: Together, right? Then that total amount of vote gets divided based on the proportional representation and how much each party has on the list.
1: Okay.
0: Do you get?
1: Okay, I get.
0: Right? Because I think there's only 116 wards, right? And then the other, so that would be your ward councillors. But then the others get divided according to PR. Now, what is very interesting to note, right, is that there are only three parties in council currently in the city of Cape Town that have wards. The DA, the ANC, and the PA. All the other parties that are in council have PR seats, right? This is important to remember. So the PR vote is as important as the ward vote. So it just make sure that you understand that one. Yeah. So another question coming in. So whoever you vote for in your

0: your ballot, it's irrelevant who you vote for in your ward vote. Am I correct? No, it's still relevant because the ward vote is directly for the ward councillor, but it also counts for the PR ballot. Mm. So there's a double purpose. It's a double adapter. So, yeah. There are a lot of questions coming in for the mayor. We are stocking it up. I'm not necessarily going to be reading it out now, but we are stocking it up and we're going to be putting it into categories. And then, inshallah, we're going to be asking him the good questions, the hard questions. And we're also going to get to know him a little bit because, you know, as ek opstaan in die oggend en ek loop uit my huis uit, die eerste ding wat ek sien is Jordan wat vir my aankyk. Hy kyk vir my aan, hy sê hy werk vir almal. Dis wat hy sê, right? So ek wil bietjie verstaan wie die mayor is. Who are you?
1: And right? Who are you also with the wearing the hat of the mayor but also as the federal leader?
0: 100% because that's the other thing. I mean, another big question, let's just say hypothetically speaking, the DA retains the city of Cape Town. He is the federal leader of the DA. How long does he stay here? Is he staying forever? Is he staying for the full term? If he stays for the full term, that's a challenge, right?
1: Because we have elections in
0: 2029, right? Who is your... Do you have any placement in mind? Should we be worried? We are now in 2026, right? So essentially, if he retains his seat, he will be there for 27 and 28. 29, these national elections. You can't expect the national leader of a political party to be sitting at the mayoral seat. So essentially, we have...
1: We only have him for 2 years.
0: Correct.
1: That's if he wins.
0: And then who? Right? Who is there? Who's next in line? I'm going back to Dan Plato. But didn't Dan Plato... No, because that's what happened. Dan Plato was irrelevant.
1: Yes.
0: And then Patricia was removed and then Dan came back. And I know Dan has walked away and he's walked to the party where many people walk away from. But it's going to be interesting to see who they replace Jordan with. Because he said on a public platform, 2029, that's when we reconsider what happens.
1: Yeah.
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2: What's next for Cape Town's Foreshore Precinct? 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
5: 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From weather updates to traffic reports, news and interviews, we've got you covered. This is VOC Breakfast.
0: Right, the African National Congress has approached the Constitutional Court in a bid to reinstate 181 councillor candidates disqualified from contesting the upcoming local government elections. The party is challenging the Electoral Court's decision to hold the IEC to uphold the IEC's ruling after the ANC missed the candidate nomination deadline across six municipalities. Joining us this morning, we have Lawson Naidu, who is the Executive Secretary for the Council for the Advancement of the South African Constitution, to help us unpack and make a little bit of sense of the ANC's Constitutional Court, the attempt to take it to the Constitutional Court. Good morning, Lawson.
6: Good morning, and thank you very much.
0: So, in terms of these 181 candidates that the ANC obviously is now raising an issue about, that obviously the Electoral Court has found that, you know, they actually didn't submit the names, is there any reprieve that they could possibly get from the Constitutional Court?
6: So what had happened, if we recall, is that the ANC had failed to, according to the IEC, had failed to complete the candidate nomination process on the by the deadline, which was the 28th of August at 5 p.m. The online system is there for the convenience of political parties, so they have access to it from the date the election date is proclaimed, to be able to upload the details of their candidates and all of the relevant supporting documentation. It's quite a laborious process, so the parties are able to upload this on an ongoing basis, because it can't all be simply done at once. And therefore, but there is a firm deadline, and that is a requirement of the IEC in terms of having a level playing field in order to ensure that the elections are free and fair, that everyone abides by it. The system has been in place for 10 years, and parties, including the ANC, have used it without any issue for those 10 years.
0: Mm-hmm.
6: So the issue now before the Constitutional Court, you know, with the Electoral Court having sided with the IEC and said, well, the IEC didn't have a decision to make or a discretion, you missed the deadline, sorry, we cannot accept these candidates. The ANC has now brought the matter to the Constitutional Court, and they're using a slightly different argument now, whereby they're focusing their argument in the court yesterday on Section 19 rights to political activity and free political activity, and saying that if this decision were to stand, it would disenfranchise the voters in those particular constituencies or wards, because they would not be able to exercise their choice freely, because some candidates will have been excluded. And interestingly, Justice Matopo, one of the judges on the Constitutional Court, raised the issue of communities that have participated in the process of identifying candidates, saying that those communities would now feel disenfranchised as well, because they've gone through this process and the candidates are not there.
0: But is it a fair assessment to place the failure of the ANC and make it extrapolate from that this broader thing around participation? I mean, there are, as you said, the system has been in place for 10 years. The ANC has abided by that system for 10 years. But just because they couldn't work within the system, now we're making broader arguments with regards to political participation. Does it actually carry weight?
6: Well, that's what we're going to wait and find out from the Constitutional Court. As I say, it's a balancing between these different rights, the constitutional rights that the ANC is now relying on, as opposed to the IEC saying that there needs to be certainty in the electoral process, everybody must be treated the same. And the interesting part of your question is, if the ANC were to succeed and have these 181 candidates reinstated on the list, what happens to all of those other parties that also failed to submit by by that deadline? Will they also be given a reprieve and an indulgence to now amend their lists? This could have, you know, far-reaching consequences for the IEC in terms of the reprinting of ballot papers in those constituencies or wards. And, you know, we're literally 3 weeks away from the election, and, these processes are already ongoing, the printing of the ballot papers being one example.
0: You have alluded to some precedent that would be set by a judgment that would find in favor of the ANC. But what are some of the other consequences that we could possibly find from a judgment that would find in favor of the ANC?
6: Well, you know, I mean, there are cases that have gone before the Constitutional Court before.

0: before, and it was interesting yesterday in the court that you know, the parties that were before the court, the IEC, the ANC, and the Democratic Alliance, who had applied to intervene in the matter, all raised the issues of the various precedents and tried to argue that those precedents supported their positions. So, you know, it's a really, you know, it's an interpretation of those previous judgments, mm-hmm. Of the various courts, and how ultimately the Constitutional Court decides to come down on this particular matter. I think the court was very aware of the urgency as well as the importance of this case in terms of, you know, strengthening democracy and strengthening our electoral processes. And we'll have to wait and see what the judgment delivers for us. And hopefully that judgment will be delivered very, very soon.
1: Mm-hmm. That was Lawson Naidu unpacking for us the ANC's constitutional court case, where they're looking to have the 181 councillor candidates, which were not submitted, be able to contest in the coming election. Thank you so much for joining us this morning, Lawson.
0: Thank you.
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1: Some voices never leave us. 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On the 31st of October, join the Voice of the Cape at Darul Islam for a special lunch celebrating the life and legacy of the late Puta Yusuf Fisher. 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Book now by calling 021-442-3500. That's the 31st of October at Darul Islam. An afternoon to remember, for a voice we'll never forget.
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3: Right, guys, it's 5 minutes before the top of the hour, 5 minutes before 7 o'clock. We got in some voice notes. We are sifting through them, but this one is particularly relevant to the discussion that we have now, and obviously is not related to the mayor.

0: question really, actually, before I ask my question to the listener, that is crazy, right? Isn't it?
1: It is insane. Like, I didn't mean I voted to Rina. This is my first time coming to my designated voting station. I'm there to mark my X, and right. Someone's already done it for me.
0: Right. That is, there's something obviously problematic with that, because either one, there's an ID fraud happening, or yep. two, there's an IEC fraud happening. And I don't know which one it is. My question though is, so when you got there and this happened, tell us the rest of the story.
1: And it was flagged.
0: What was the process? Did you have recourse? Did they investigate? Was there an outcome of those investigations? These are very, very important aspects. And this is why party agents at the IEC is so important.
1: Yeah.
0: It's for this exact reason why party agents are there. You must handle the party agents too, and you have to say, hey, brother, sister, auntie, my name is, something is wrong here. Something's not lekker here. But yes, shukran so much for sharing that. And do, if you want to give us more information, that would be appreciated. Rahima, the messages are coming in hard and fast for the mayor. That, of course, is we're going to, you know, put that in some category, and we're going to deal with that a little bit later. But do also remember, we do have our salam segment, and you have to also send us a salams. So send us your salams, but also to the people your salams. So remember the salams. Under 12 seconds, we'll get you on the playlist.
1: And someone's also leaving today.
0: Yes, of course. So we're going to be speaking to the person that is leaving for Indonesia just a little bit later. So that is also going to be part of today's program. Very, very exciting. Ons gaat die hele to-do hit. And that's obviously going to take place just before the salam.
1: We're having a whole farewell.
0: 100%, but it's going to be virtual, unfortunately.
1: Yes. Yesterday, when the ambassador left, obviously, uh-huh. office for the last time, since we're only going to be seeing him in 18 days,
0: right?
1: We did a whole farewell as well, so.
0: Oh, I missed that.
1: Hy was reg op die pad gesit.
0: Oh, no, sê vir ons wat gebeur het, want ek was hier nie, en die listeners was hier nie, so sê vir ons.
1: The VOC staff are colorful,
0: okay,
1: you know, and that's to put it mildly. And Mustafa Kir will also tell you, he got a nice send off, but it wasn't a party.
0: Het gemaakt, Sala.
1: Yes, we did. Was it called uitgejika?
0: Lekker was. Ja, nou van 'n laaste woord, jika gehoor. As jy wil jika, jika saam met ons. Ek weet nie wat ek sê nie, maar ek sê dat hy drink. But anyway, that being said, jam-packed program, very, very exciting. Remember to get your questions in there. A lot of questions coming in on different issues. I see now 6615 is sending in us, you know, questions regarding swimming pools, and that's a very important aspect. And we also have to remember, and this is very important for our listeners to remember, there are certain things that are municipal functions, like swimming pools are municipal function, and then there are certain things that are provincial and national functions, like education, etc., etc. So we must just make sure that we're asking the right questions to the people that can answer the question, i.e. who does any municipal functions. This news bulletin is kindly brought to you by Fairfield Meat Centre at number 339 Voortrekker Road, Parow.
1: In your top stories this hour, Deputy Justice Minister calls for fairer access to courts and legal services, and Transport Minister targets 250 million tonnes of freight by rail annually.
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1: The time is 7 a.m. Assalamu alaikum and good morning. Justice and Constitutional Development Minister Andy Snell says apartheid-era geography must no longer prevent people from accessing justice. Speaking at the 8th Social Summit at Stellenbosch University, Snell said the government must make courts and legal services, including maintenance support and domestic violence protection, as well as legal aid, accessible to communities. He added South Africa must continue working to address inequality and ensure dignity, equality and freedom for all.
3: Our court rationalization program is one very practical example of this work, because it says that apartheid geography should not continue to determine how far a person must travel to obtain justice. We need to know where communities remain poorly served and use that information when planning the justice footprint.
1: And Transport Minister Barbara Creasy says regular rail maintenance is also key to

0: increasing freight transport to 250 million tons a year by 2029. She made the remarks during an oversight visit to the iron ore line maintenance shutdown in the Northern Cape yesterday. The shutdown runs until the 16th of October with repairs aimed at improving rail safety and reliability.
1: I want to take the opportunity to acknowledge the hard work of the Transport Infrastructure Managers team, Transnet colleagues, contractors, service providers, and community members for contributing to the shutdown program. There's a lot of work ahead, and we should not underestimate the scale of the challenge.
0: An ANC legal representative, Daniel Burger, has argued that the Constitutional Court, the party, complied with all statutory and regulatory requirements for candidate nominations before the Electoral Commission's deadline. The ANC is asking the court to allow 181 disqualified candidates to contest the local elections in six municipalities. Burger says the party simply asked that its compliance be assessed in accordance with the law.
2: Contrary to what the Commission and the DAs say in their affidavits, the ANC seeks no condemnation before the Commission. The ANC asks only to have its compliance judged according to the law. The alarm raised that a finding in favour of the ANC will render next month's elections not free and not fair is no more than a phantom.
0: And finally, the Voice of the Cape annual Golden Hour Luncheon is happening at the end of this month and the countdown is on. It is said to be an afternoon of good food, great company and beautiful memories. Tickets are just 400 rand per person and are available at the VOC offices. Let's take a look at what's happening on your weather front today. In the Mother City, it's going to reach a high of 20 degrees with a low of 11. Hout Bay, a high of 18 with a low of 13. In Strand, also a high of 18 today with a low of 11. In the Boland, Paul and Worcester, a high of 24 today with a low of 11. Stellenbosch, a high of 22 with a low of 11 as well. And then lastly, in Hermanus, it's a high of 16 with a low of 14. The weather will be at 12:33 in Cape Town this afternoon. In the recap of your top stories, Deputy Justice Minister calls for fairer access to courts and legal services, and Transport Minister targets 250 million tons of freight by rail annually. Well, that's the end of this bulletin. I'm back at 7:30 with you latest headlines, inshallah. For VOC News, I am Rahima McLean.
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3: 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Traffic.
0: Is it an update on your roads this morning? Accident scene reported on Spanchamat River Road and Kendall Road out in Constantia. The right lane has been obstructed to vehicles involved over there. Services are on scene. Congestion on the N2 inbound at JX Harwell Ramp. Also on the R300 North at Van Riebeek Road. And then lastly, more congestion being reported on the M5 northbound at the N2 inbound. Reminder, Baden-Powell Drive is open to traffic this morning. Now the being experienced. As always, you can hit me up on the WhatsApp line of 0829-913-913. For VOC Traffic, I am Rahima McLean.
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0: 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Everything you need to start your day. From weather updates to traffic reports, news and interviews, we've got you covered. 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
1: Cape Town, it's 10 past 7. It's Tuesday morning. It's a beautiful day. It looks like it's going to be a beautiful day outside. Rahima McLean was telling us in the weather, it's a bitchy here and a bitchy there, but it looks to me when I look out at the window, I can't really see much. I must be honest with you. I'm looking at buildings, but I'm seeing the reflection of the light. And the reflection of the light is telling me that it's going to be a lovely, warm day. But don't trust my sentiment. Rather trust, you know, wherever you get your reliable weather from, i.e. Miss Rahima McLean. That being said, today, and shukran so much to everybody that is getting their questions in thus far. We've received quite a number of questions. If you do have questions for the mayor, you are more than welcome to send it in. Remember, and I think Rahima said this yesterday, it's like if you send a question, it's like, you know, you've maybe always had a question that you would like to pose to the first citizen of the city, and you thought to yourself, you know what, I don't have access, or I don't know where to get hold of him. He's going to be in studio, and obviously we're giving it over to you.

0: to be able to ask the questions that you want to ask, specifically as it relates to municipal issues, obviously. And yeah, anyway, that being said, we pivot now, soos ek gister gesê het, van die os na die ezel. Ons gaan nou Indonesië toe. Ons gaan met Mr. Gulam Fakir praat. As you know, Gulam is a staple here on VOC and obviously on Breakfast. Good friend as well as a colleague and our boss, the big boss, soos hulle sê. And he is off to Indonesia and going to be talking, and we're going to be talking to him. Ons gaan vir hom 'n lekker salam sê. And we're going to be doing all of that while we're actually trying to get him online. Rahima is busy putting together something. I just want to say, so there's going to be something happening here in the background. That being said, assalamu alaikum, Gulam.
1: Assalamu rahmatullahi wa barakatuh, the Niqabi Fez, the Fez Daz, and the Raggles.
0: Oh,
1: how
0: yeah,
1: are you guys doing? Assalamu alaikum.
0: Oh, is this alright? Is jy gepak?
1: Listen, I can tell you now, I had to actually, to answer your question, yes, ek is gepak, but here's the thing. Ek moes 'n bietjie van overthinker man.
0: Okay.
1: Remember when I packed my backpack?
0: Yes, of course, 5 weeks ago.
1: Five. Thank you. When I packed my backpack 5 weeks ago, I realized as an overthinker, oh no, I forgot this, I forgot that, I forgot that. So I started packing from Saturday already, just putting things aside. Okay, this is what I would like to take with, etc., etc. And last night I zipped up the bags and I was like, right, I'm done. We're good to go, right? And this morning at about just after Fajr, I was up and I was like, am I not missing anything? And guess what? I unpacked my entire bag. Ek alles weer uitgepak.
0: Okay.
1: En weer oor gepak.
0: Hy klink bietjie pedantiek, né?
1: Ja, I mean, ek het nie kans gehad om op 'n Sondag al my goed uit te sit soos jy, dit sal ek doen nie. So I packed everything again, made sure all my technical gadgets and everything that I can keep on the plane with me, put that in my backpack, make it a little bit more lighter. And you know what, I actually managed to say, I don't need this t-shirt, no, this one I can go buy in Bali, oh, this one I can go buy in Jakarta, oh, this one I can go buy in Bandung, you know, dus jy weer nou lekker amper sê ek opgat, but I mean just ja anyway, Slava, so welcome.
0: as jy bags, as jy overweight of as jy nie overweighty?
1: Wie nou, ek of die bag?
0: I'm sorry that you took that personally. I'm talking about bags. Ons praat van bags,
1: Isa. Actually, no, my bags are not overweight. What I did was, so I am going actually, and this is with the advice of Muhammad Zain and Shafiq and Hanif and Fatih. They were like, you know what? Don't go and buy bags. We've got bags. You take three different sizes of bags with. You're only going to travel with one when you go and check it in at the airport. So they gave me like advice. So I'm basically only going with one suitcase.
0: Okay.
1: That is currently, I can confirm, it's currently weighing at 10.1 kg.
0: Okay. Yeah, that's lucky. Which is my lucky petrol, man.
1: Ja, die petrol is duur. Ek meen, jy moet nou lekker op saggies trap, you know. So, and I actually weighed it. I was like, okay, cool, I can deal with this. So all the stuff is, all three bags, all together comes to about, I would say maybe like 11 kg all together. And so that I'm going to be doing it with a check-in vibes, and I'll keep my laptop and my other little technical gadgets with me.
0: Mm-hmm.
1: Because obviously we want to do some social media stuff as we go along and going through the things.
0: Correct, because also in the cap, we want to live vicariously through you. So if you don't update on the socials, then we're not, then it's a problem. Like, I mean, I need to see at the very least. I mean, I was part of like, Gulam's going to Indonesia, you know what I mean?
1: Yeah, and Gulam roping Faz and then saying, I need you to do this promo. This is what this promo needs to sound like. Fasik is going to direct you. Do it like this. And this promo has been playing like forever and a day. And yeah, now it's D-Day.
0: It is. And are you on the way to the airport? Are you at the airport? Where are you? Are you driving? Where are you now?
1: So I'm still at home. We just got notification that the flight will be delayed by about an hour.
0: Oh, yeah, no.
1: No, that's okay. That helps. I mean, I overslept. I

0: normally get up at 3 o'clock to do my hair. So I overslept this morning, so it gives me more time to do my hair. So we will all of us who's traveling today, and I'm sure there's a lot listening right now. If they can be at the airport between 10:30, 11 o'clock, just to make sure that everything is okay. Then 3 hours, obviously we need to push the bags through and amal daai goeie. A lot of people has done the online checking already, so that helps a lot. Mm-hmm. But I think when it comes to the SARS declaration, it was effective from the 1st of July this year, where you've got to declare all your goodies, like a laptop, your cell phone, all those things you've got to declare to SARS. And that is where they check there, where they stamp your passport and amal daai goeie. So it gives us enough time that if somebody maybe didn't do it, then between myself and Shafiq, we can quickly hook them up and just assist them to get that done. So the earlier the better, between 10:30 and 11 o'clock, we should be at the airport, inshallah.
1: Okay, but I just want to go back to what you said now. You were saying I need to go and do my hair. Did I hear you correctly, or were you, what do you mean you must go do your hair?
0: No, when I say I must do my hair, remember, so obviously on Saturday I already went to go and do my touch-up to my hair and amal daai goeie. Jy weet, ek staan mos op vir taai. Dit nie noodwendig om elke oggend se laat te maak, but it's to do my hair, right? So I now have to go and figure out which style am I going to go with away. I must say I've got branded t-shirts with Voice of the Cape's logo. I've got different colors, Voice of the Cape's logo on the chest.
1: Ooh, jy nou die hele mascot.
0: Yes, with my name at the bottom, and I've got Suburban Travel on the arm, and I've got a South African flag at the back, so I'm fully represented. So we had to kit out that this morning as well, because that is what I'm going to do. And you're going to be seeing me a lot with those kind of t-shirts on the trip, especially for social media stuff. So yeah, I'm going to do my hair doing it first, and also, by the way, I upgraded to a premium a premium user for Qatar Airlines. So Germany.
1: Oh, excuse me, okay. So Jason Dani lounge liquor vibes.
0: Nee. It's a premium user, but just an economy class.
1: Oh, Mr. Fakir, I've just googled
2: quickly what is the weather in Indonesia, and it says it's obviously, when you get there, mostly cloudy to warm, with temperatures reaching a high of 32 degrees.
1: Oh, yeah, nah.
2: The humidity. Do you have the proper conditioner?
1: Yes, van jarig en mens, brother.
2: You know.
0: No, I said it.
1: Oh, excuse me. I'm sorry, Rajasri Larish. I'm sorry.
0: I spoke to Kulsum and Adil, my people who does it. They were like, Kulam, use this, take this with you, and I'm going to go to the hotel. And so, yes, and ek is uitgesoot, Rahima. Ek is uitgesoot, alhamdulillah.
1: Okay. Kulam, we have a gesture on behalf of all of our listeners. They wanted to say salams to you.
0: Okay.
3: Salam.
0: Hi, Yana.
1: Sansama, Rahima.
2: I am.
0: I am now fully.
2: I can't disturb the Ishmael song.
1: It's beautiful. Kulam.
0: It's a star, you know.
1: Mr. Stan, don't worry. Kulam, Mr. Van Nelson, say, you have your swell coast for Giatina. But on behalf of the whole of the team here at the breakfast, Mr. Fakir, we wish you salamat travels. May you arrive safely at your destination. And may you be the best ambassador of that the VOC could have asked for. And may you return to us with lots and lots of gifts. Hint, hint.
0: Ik wacht nog altijd voor mijn tomatenbrie, maar ons gaat het maar vat. Ons gaat het maar vat. Guys, shukran so much. I think VOC Breakfast played such an important role in being able to just promote this trip. We've managed to get the numbers that we wanted. I know VOC Breakfast, we really pushed really, really hard. We painted pictures. We uploaded onto social media and all of that. And that could have only been done through a team effort, with you, Fazlan, and Rahima, and everybody else that just put all of this together. I think when I stepped off from breakfast 2 weeks ago, it was a bittersweet moment, but I also knew that everybody knew what it is they needed to do when it comes to making Voice of the Cape the number one community radio station in the Western Cape and making VOC Breakfast the biggest show on any community radio station. And for that, I'm very humbled and I'm very grateful and I'm very proud of you guys. So shukran very much. Shukran for the du'as. And I will definitely, definitely bring each one of you a fridge magnet, inshallah.
1: A fridge magnet. Buta Faisal, wil gou iets sê, Gulam?
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1: Nee, inshallah, iets to iets anders heb ik dan. Ik moet nou die premium look, het moet nou lijk, man. Op Qatar Airlines.
2: But I do think that
1: the constant updates, people need to follow us on social media and Voice of the Cape social media. That is where we're going to be seeing most of the magic. But also, I would like to honor the late Munadia Karan, where she, when I went for Hajj in 2012, she said to me, Fakir, you blog your personal experience on your personal pages. Mm. And this is exactly what I'm going to be doing. So you'll be seeing a little bit of both. Everything Voice of the Cape related, you're going to find there on Voice of the Cape social media, Facebook, Instagram, TikTok, the works. But on my personal blog, if you're following me, just search Gulam Fakir on any of those platforms, the Radio Junkie, you're going to find it there. That is going to be my personal experience, what I personally feel, how things have been going, what I would like to share with people, etc., etc. And I'm looking forward to that.
2: Mr. Fakir, we're going to have to leave it there because, you know, your favorite segment is coming on now. All the best with your trip, and again, ons gaat vir jou follow, ons gaat jou sien, en sê maar tramakasi vir die fridge magnet, and a little bit more, inshallah. Amen.
1: Enjoy, I will be listening to Jordan, Lewis. I was really looking forward to being in studio with you guys this morning, but I'll be listening on the radio. Enjoy it, inshallah. Shukran so much for the du'as. I'll keep you updated. I'll see, post up some pics, and I'll see Rahima also a little bit later, I think, coming through to the airport. Sofia Manila, assalamu alaikum wa rahmatullahi wa barakatuh.
2: Wa alaikum salam wa rahmatullahi wa barakatuh.
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A very home salam coming from Tawfiq from Tawfiq, inshallah. 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

0: 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To Fazlan in Rahimana's beautiful Tuesday morning, each and every one of you, mashallah, do this cover of our shot and all of your wild.
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0: Assalamu alaikum, Yossi. This is Salim Faldina Noika Muhammad. 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
4: 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This is Amina and Abdulrazak Rao from Gudud. 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
6: 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Requesting dua for Zakaria from Manenberg, who is in Red Cross Hospital. Shukran. Assalamu alaikum.
2: Keeping Zakaria in our duas. May Allah grant you shifa and that you return to us and send us lovely voice notes and be a good boy to your parents, inshallah. Ameen.
7: Assalamu alaikum, Fazlin Rahima, the breakfast team. Have a blessed day, inshallah. Auntie Rafika.
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0: Insyaallah. 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
1: Assalamualaikum breakfast team. Have a mashallah day. This comes from Abdiya and Zubair. We are all over your wireless.
2: Yes, you are.
3: Assalamualaikum breakfast team. My name is Ismail Abram and this is my neighbor Yusuf Eloka. And we are from Maitland.
4: Assalamualaikum warahmatullahi wabarakatuh. Breakfast team and all over the world. Love and salam from the Hendrik William Nazos Hart and Charles Indows from your house. Love you, Lilaita.
5: 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To my girls, Iman and Alia. Have a lekker day. Salam.
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6: Assalamu alaikum to Fazlan, Rahima and the breakfast team. May everybody have a mashallah day today. And this comes from Majdi Harun, Rafika Harun from Belhar.
0: My name is Abdullah Benjamin, Rasulullah, and the wireless and family.
7: Assalamu alaikum, breakfast team. Please tell Ryan Sassman to wear his new kufiya to school because he says it's too hot for his head.

0: In your news making headlines, Western Cape MEC wishes class of 2026 well at the start of the examinations. Economists rule out further interest rate hikes in 2026. And lastly, the Jacob Zuma Foundation says Zuma's health should not be turned into a national spectacle. But as it for now, more details from me at 8 a.m.
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2: VOC Breakfast. Traffic.
0: There is some congestion being reported on the N1 inbound at Yepta Yaha. Expect delays if you are traveling over there. More traffic on the N2 outbound at the ramp to Baden Powell Drive. You can expect delays over there. An accident scene reported on Smanchmat River Road and Kendall Road out in Constantia. The right lane has been obstructed to vehicles involved in that accident scene there this morning. And then lastly, congestion still on the M5 north at the N2 inbound ramp. As always, you can hit me up on WhatsApp on 0829-913-913 with any and all traffic related matters. For VOC Traffic, I am Rohima McLean.
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0: Let's take a look at your financial indicators. The dollar trades at 16 rand 53 cents. The euro at 18 rand 47 cents. One British pound will cost you 21 rand 85 cents this morning. And the Saudi rial is currently trading at 4 rand 40 cents. Commodities: gold sells at $4,182.38 a fine ounce. And then lastly, Brent crude oil is quoted at $107.77 a barrel. We'll have your next market update just after 8:30.
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0: McLean, Miss McLean.
2: You did.
0: Right? I read a whole thing. I hope everybody was listening. Because something's happening now.
2: Something is happening.
0: And it's not yet the mayor. That's not yet happening. That's happening in a bit. But something else is happening. What is happening?
2: Okay. So, because we love our listeners so much, we've got great friends. Shout out to our friends at MMU Ford Claremont for allowing us to share some, you know, to share some things with our people that we love.
0: In difficult times.
2: So over the next few weeks, the month of October, we will be doing a little competition, and our listeners can get in on it and also see where they can benefit. So we've got an exciting competition coming your way, all thanks to our friends, like I said, at MMU Ford Claremont. Over the next few weeks, we have a lucky listener that could stand a chance to win around 6,000 rands worth of probably the most expensive thing right now. Petrol.
0: So tell me, how am I winning this petrol?
2: Okay, so
0: unfortunately I can't win the petrol because it's a curry, but
2: same me. Also because we're on the show, so we can't enter.
0: Yeah, I mean.
2: But this is how it works. It's very simple. On selected days, we'll be asking a question right here on VOC Breakfast. All listeners have to do is listen out for that specific question and send in your answer for a chance to have your name entered into a lucky draw. Each competition day, two lucky listeners will be selected to go in to the draw, which will take place at the end of October. So we'll do a random question on selected days. Listeners will be able to enter, and then we'll draw two names from who gets the answers correct. And at the end of the month, we'll do a lucky draw, and whoever wins, obviously will be able to win around 6,000 rand in petrol. Terms and conditions apply. Obviously, that prize may not be redeemable in cash, but we are offering up some very valuable things.
0: But we do have a question, right?
2: Yes, today's question.
0: So julle moet geluister het, Kanala. Ek hoop julle het geluister, open ears and all of those things. So the question is the following, and you have to send it on a WhatsApp.
2: On a WhatsApp.
0: Right?
2: Along with your name, surname, and email address.
0: Ask your email address.
2: If you have an email, just put your phone number there.
0: Yeah. So name, surname, email, or phone number.
2: Yep.
0: And the answer to this question.
2: The correct answer.
0: The obvious.
2: Yes. Yeah.
0: So the question is, where is the new MMU Ford located? I repeat, where is the new MMU Ford located?
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2: It's 7:44, and as promised in studio, we have the first citizen of Cape Town, Mr. Jordan Hill Lewis, or actually, let me correct myself, Mayor Jordan Hill Lewis. Good morning, Mayor.
3: Good morning. It's lovely to be here in the studio with you, and good morning to all the listeners.
2: Yes. So are we going to jump right into it?
3: Because
2: we
3: do
2: have
3: yes.
2: limited time. I think, and I say this to people every day, when I open my door, the first thing I see is Jordan looking at me saying, Jordan Bert Vamel.
3: Yeah.
2: Right. That being said, a lot of people see you. They see you on socials. They see you on their posters. They see you on the news. And one of the things one of the aunties said, oh, I love Jordan's red cheeks, right?
3: Very
2: impressionable.
3: My apple wanga kiss, yeah.
2: Yeah. But that being said, who is Jordan outside of all of this politics and publicity?
3: I'm just a really ordinary Cape Townian. I grew up in a place called Edgemead in the northern suburbs. My mom was a nurse, a single mom, and she nursed in the state sector at Groote Schuur, and then later in the private hospitals in Panorama and Milnerton. Then later, when I was 13, she was really struggling to make ends meet, and she went to nurse in Saudi Arabia, like many, many South African nurses that work in Saudi.

0: I got the chance to move in with my dad at the age of 13 and built a wonderful relationship with my dad, which was wonderful. And I got to live the next 5 years until I matriculated with him. And then I got married young. I met my wife at school, at Edgemead High School. We still live in Edgemead. We have a daughter who's 10 already. And I think what really keeps me grounded is that my community is really important to me. I have strong friends in that community. Most of us have been friends since high school. They don't care about politics. We talk about what's happening in our families. We talk about rugby, which is our shared love. We talk about what's happening in life. They mock me a lot and make sure that I never get ahead of myself. And we come from a strong faith community. We all grew up in the church, in the Assemblies of God in Edgemead. And so I really just, for me, that is the most important part of my life. It keeps me really grounded. And I relax there. I refill my tank there. And I find that just keeps me grounded. Yeah. So I just feel like I'm a really ordinary, normal Capetonian. When I was young, I got very passionate about politics in high school already, and so I found myself going into politics. But the reason I do that is because I just love the city, I love the country, and I want to try and make it better for my family, my friends, and everyone here in our beautiful city. That's what drives me.
1: Mm-hmm. Jordan, when I met you about a year ago, it's around about the same time, I thought to myself, this is somebody that is very, very likable, right? At the time, you were not yet the leader of the DA. And one of the things that I think in that conversation that I had with you that rested with me, that I kept going back to when people ask me, how was your discussion with the mayor? One of the things I think that stuck with me was the sense of patriotism that I could see oozed out of you, irrespective of, politics and all of those type of things. Why? You know, you then subsequently became the leader of the DA. And a lot of people, asking the question, how committed is he to being the mayor of Cape Town? If he's so busy running a party, the second or the third biggest party, in the country, how do you respond to that?
0: So first on patriotism, I really do have a deep love for this country. I think so many of us do. I really fell in love with South Africa in high school. Before that, I mean, you're a kid, you're a teenager, you're caring about what sneakers are my friends wearing and can I have those sneakers and whatever else. But you, when you start to become really conscious of the world around you, I absolutely fell in love with the magic of South Africa. And I think all of us have in our hearts this idea of the South Africa that we know is possible. And I think we all agree that we are quite far away from that place. But we still think it's possible, and we still have hope that it is possible. And basically my life's mission is just to work towards getting a little bit closer to that. To that dream of what our country can be. And the other very great love in my life is this city. I grew up here, and I was always aware of what a wonderful place it was to grow up. I have such wonderful memories. My mom used to take us down to Milnerton Lagoon, Milnerton Beach. We used to have picnics there. We used to swim in the lagoon. We used to swim in the sea there. Mm-hmm. We used to go walking on the mountain. I just was aware from quite young that this is a very special place. There's not many places anywhere that have what Cape Town has. Then, when I got older, I started, having contact or exposure, interaction with Cape Town's incredible diversity. That's something that you don't do as a young kid, but all of a sudden you realize not only is this a cool place naturally and very beautiful, but it also has these amazing cultures, this incredible history, these amazing people. And I just, if it was possible, even fell more in love with Cape Town.

0: So I am really, really committed to being mayor, because I really do think this is one of the coolest jobs in politics in South Africa. I think it really might be one of the coolest jobs in politics in the world, actually. I really mean that, to run a city this great. It has huge challenges, so it's mentally stimulating as well. You wake up every day with big challenges, so it's not about running one of those, you know, I think of mayors that run these cities where basically everything is sorted out. I think that, what a luxury, but no, that's not. So there's lots of intellectual stimulation, lots of good challenges, and you're running one of the great cities of the world. So I love it, and I am committed. I have said openly in every interview that I've done that I do have to see what happens in the 2029 national election. If I'm blessed enough to be re-elected as mayor now, and the DA does very well in the 29 national election, which I sincerely hope we do, and I will be working very hard to make sure that we do, then obviously it goes without saying I have to reassess then. If there's another government of national unity, it would be dishonest of me to try and make a commitment beyond 2029. But certainly, until then, I am all in on Cape Town.
1: That being said, so now for us to zoom in to Cape Town, I thought it was important for people just to get an idea of who you are outside of all the politics. To zoom into Cape Town, I mean, at the end of the day, we cannot deny that there is a tale of two cities, right? There are people that do live in abject poverty, whether it is in a backdoor as a backyard dweller or in an informal settlement, and then there are people with an extreme level of opulence. And obviously that is a very difficult thing to manage as the mayor. How do you balance priorities? Because I know that you've invested an extensive amount of money into infrastructure. But for the auntie in the township or in on the Cape Flats, when they hear I've invested billions into infrastructure, that doesn't materially change my condition, right? How do you, what do we say to those people who perhaps feel left behind by the city?
0: So I think in some cases it does materially change their condition. For example, one of the things I'm most proud of is that sewer spills in the city are down about 33%, a full third. Now, you know, when I became mayor, it was very clear to me that the part of our city that was under the most pressure was our sewer infrastructure. It hadn't been invested in adequately for years. And it was way over capacity, too small pipes, too old pipes. And so many people, particularly on the Cape Flats, were living with this almost daily, but maybe, you know, weekly or whatever, too frequent, that's the point, sewer overflows as the system creaked and struggled to cope. Now, we have poured the lion's share of our investment into our sewer network and upgraded. You know, we've quadrupled the rate of pipe replacement, and that has started to make a material difference in the lives of people, particularly on the Cape Flats. You know, it's not something that I would have. You know, sometimes you hear people say that wasn't on my bingo card but it wasn't necessarily. Something that I thought I would be so passionate about sewer pipes. But actually, when you see the difference it makes, it does make a big difference. And I'm proud of the fact that the biggest sewer replacement project in the country right now is the Cape Flat sewer replacement project, and it's happening, you know, it's under construction. And that is making a difference. The other thing, I've literally just before this arriving here at studio, I've spent the entire night in Mitchell's Plain on safety patrol. I haven't had a great deal of sleep, but it was a good night. But one of the things that I loved seeing going around Mitchell's Plain is the massive My City construction, which is really making good headway. And coming out of Mitchell's Plain this morning on the N7 on Jake's Cavill, seeing the Jake's Cavill upgrades finished and the difference that has made to traffic out of Mitchell's Plain. So that stuff does make a positive difference. But there is still a lot more to go. And I want to keep up the rate of the infrastructure investments that we've done. We've broken all records for infrastructure investment, and most of it has gone into the communities that need it most. But there is still a long, long way to go. If I can just use one more example that's close to my heart, it's not really infrastructure in the sense.

0: our city. It is a place that is now desirable for the, you know, the wealthiest people in the country to come and live, and some of, you know, wealthy people from around the continent and the world. And I will never ever say that I do not welcome that, because the way that local government is financed is through property taxes. So when they come and buy 100 million rand property in Clifton, I must say, you know, I know that what that is going to do is going to provide us with resources that we are going to spend doing sewer upgrades in the rest of the city, or rebuilding Strandfontein Pavilion, or extending the My City. So I love that. That is how we fund the services that we provide to everyone else in the city. So it's important to get that balance.
1: I want to just pivot to you, because you are talking about affordability, right? And a little bit about, you know, the opulence and people that that have the big money to spend.
0: Yeah.
1: Part of the challenge, and I know that there has been you know, some changes or things put in place by the city, but one of the challenges obviously is around Airbnbs, right?
0: Yes.
1: Airbnbs, so I'm just going to skip the scenario from my perspective. Airbnbs price people out of certain areas, right? Because people are like, I'm in the CBD and the Atlantic seaboard. I'm going to try and appeal to the dollar market, right? So people that historically would have lived there are now moving then to the southern suburbs, because that is then a more affordable element for them. The challenge then is the people, those people then realize we can also raise prices here, because they could afford the CBD, now they cannot, and we can raise the prices here. And it has a cascading effect, in the sense that I even look at it in my community. My community has now become very, very diverse. And I do believe it, a lot of it has to do with the fact that people are moving. And I'm not saying that it's directly related to Airbnbs, but there's certainly a price out point where people are being priced out of certain areas. That being said, affordability now doesn't just become an issue of I cannot afford to rent in the CBD. It now becomes I cannot afford to rent in Rondebosch East, in Crawford, even in Mitchell's Plain, because you're seeing houses that are going out for rent at 9, 10, 11, 12,000 rand in these particular areas. How does the city respond to that? In the sense that, and I understand the concept of liberalism, the market will do what the market is going to do, but certainly there has to be some policy to protect us as the citizens from this being priced out of our own city.
0: So it's not just about market dynamics, it's about the most important economic contributor and job contributor in Cape Town, and that is tourism. You know, Cape Town maybe years ago used to have a big manufacturing economy. We all know of a time in Cape Town's history, maybe when we were kids, when there was a huge a clothing manufacturing economy. That some of that has started to come back, which I'm very pleased about. But by and large, Cape Town's economy has transitioned from a manufacturing economy, a fishing economy, a boat building economy, all of those things, to a tourism economy. We now attract 3 million overseas visitors a year. It's the only part of the country where we have achieved growth on our pre-COVID tourism levels. The rest of the country is still below pre-COVID levels. Cape Town is not. And we are growing strong. And if I give you the number, this is the most important thing. 280,000 people now work in tourism and hospitality in Cape Town. It is the biggest employer in the city by a long way. So everyone in Cape Town benefits from the health of that economy. And it provides incomes, jobs for families, and everything. So we cannot turn our back on the tourism economy. In fact, we should be looking to grow it further. And that is really important for us to understand. So how do you deal with the pressures of that economy? And the only sustainable way to do it is to make it easier to provide more accommodation more quickly and more easily in Cape Town, because you just cannot escape the iron law of supply and demand. When supply is strangled and constricted and demand is high, there is only one effect, and that is that prices will go up. And

0: So the way to fix that is to release that stranglehold on supply. And I wish more people would talk about why it is so difficult to get permission to build things in Cape Town. We have to have more of a conversation about that. And that is what we have tried to address in this term of office, to make it easier for those people who want to actually supply more affordable accommodation for them to do so. We've also done another thing where we've said the city might not have enormous pieces of land, but we do have some pieces, and we should release those to the market to supply affordable housing. Now, affordable is not free RDP housing. It's specifically aimed at young people who, let's say, want to move out of their parents' home for the first time, or they want to get married. And it's very tough for them to get into the property markets, with affordability in Cape Town right now. Those are the people that we really want to look to and say we want to help provide much more affordable supply for them. So the only sustainable solution is to increase supply at every level of the market, so that you get that price correction. And I think that is going to start to happen. We had a major change of our planning system in October last year. So it's just coming up. Yeah, this month it's a year. So these things take time to work through the system. But I think that you are starting to see a pickup in construction. We know that, in fact. We see a construction boom across the city. And so more and more of that new supply is coming onto the market, and so you will see prices start to correct. That is the only sustainable way to do it.
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2: In your top stories this hour, Western Cape MEC reaches the class of 2026 well at the start of the exams, and economists rule out further interest rate hikes in 2026.
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2: The WCED MEC Yaku Lont has wished the Matric class of 2026 well as they begin their final examinations. The exams get underway today with a total of 71,302 full-time candidates taking seats in the province. Lont says the class of 2025 achieved a pass rate of 88.2%.
4: I want to ask communities to also work with us to ensure a calm and peaceful environment for our matriculants. They have worked hard to get to this moment and deserve all our support. To the matriculants, it is now the final stretch. For the next couple of weeks, please remain focused. Do not be tempted to take a shortcut. It is simply not worth it. You have all signed a pledge to adhere to the exam rules, so please abide by these.
2: An economist participating in the Bureau of Market Research and UNISA's Economist of the Year competition did not expect further interest rate hikes this year. The 43 economists' September forecast follow a hike that pushed the prime lending rate to 10.75%. The Bureau CEO Karel van Aert says weaker economic growth and consumer demand could help contain inflation. And lastly, the Jacob Zuma Foundation has condemned what it calls a media frenzy fueled by rumors, misinformation, and relentless public scrutiny over the former president's health. Zuma has been receiving treatment in KZN. The foundation's Mazwanele Manya says Zuma deserves that some dignity, privacy, and consideration.
5: This whole camping around President Zuma at the hospital is actually distasteful, because even the reportage has got nothing to do with the care and love that should be there, but instead about all kinds of anxieties that are being fueled, all kinds of negative speculations and so on. This is really despicable.
2: The word will be at 12:33 in Cape Town this afternoon, and in a recap of your top stories, Western Cape MEC wishes the class of 2026 well at the start of the exams, and economists rule out further interest rate hikes for this year. Well, that's the end of this bulletin. I'm back at 8:30 with more news, inshallah. For VOC News, I am Rahima McLean.
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2: Let's take a look at your roads this morning. An accident scene reported at Okaap Sevech out in Sun Valley. Towing services are on scene. You can expect delays over there. Congestion being reported on the N2 outbound at the dam to Baden Powell Drive. Also on the N1 inbound at Yipta Yaha, you can expect delays. As always, you can hit us up on WhatsApp on 0829-913-913. For VOC Traffic, I am Rohima McLean.
0: That traffic report was kindly brought to you by Miko Suzuki Kenilworth.
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0: It's 8 minutes past eight. We're in conversation with the mayor of the city of Cape Town, Mr. Jordan Hill Lewis, the First Citizen. And as we promised, we're going to be giving the microphone to the listeners to ask the questions that they would like to ask. So I'm going to play a few voice notes.
4: Okay. And then maybe. Do I need to wear these?
0: You can, yes. Okay. And then you can possibly answer them in collectively. So I'll try and get through as much as possible. So here we go.
5: Assalamu alaikum. Good morning, Mr. Mayor. Mr. Mayor, I'm a fanatic rugby fan. So if I go to Greenpoint and I see all this, you know, police vehicles, metro, you don't see police, basically, you just see metro, traffic cops, metro police, wherever. I think quarter of the stadium, you know, there's more metro police people sometimes than supporters at the rugby. But where is all this traffic cops and the metro police when the crime is taking place? And if I go home at night, I know there's so many traffic cops staying in Mitchell's Plain, but you don't see one. And I mean, we're talking about now from 4 o'clock up till 6, 7 o'clock. You don't see them. Now and then you see them pulling off the taxis and stuff like that. So, I mean, where is all this metro police and all the traffic cops that time of the night? Do everybody work till 2 o'clock? If you can answer that, please. Thank you so much, sir. And the lights in Vanguard Express is all off.
0: Okay, I'm going to do a few more and then you can answer in conjunction.
4: Okay, I'm going to have to remember them, but okay.
6: Hi, Breakfast Team. Assalamu alaikum. Good morning. And this is my question to the mayor. So, I want to know, there are 16 seniors cottages in the run by the city of Cape Town. And so the criteria thereof is listed on the website. Now, my question is, if a senior citizen, through community workers such as myself, is assisting these senior citizens to access this opportunity, why is it that after speaking to the MMC, to this minute, there are senior citizens that has not been assisted? What do I do then? Because if it is where you go to the you email the city manager, and that is brought to the attention of the MMC and even the ward council in the ward, then the person that actually inquired about it to the city manager, that person gets into trouble. So who else can I go and complain to? Not complain to, who else can I bring that to that to that person's attention? And also, there's 17 seniors cottages and not 16 as listed on the city's website.
0: Okay, so I think both of them are quite complicated questions, so I'll put them together and let you answer. Yeah.
4: Okay, so Yassine, thank you for your question. I'm just reading the names off the screen, but I won't read the surnames. Yassine, when Metro Police and Traffic are there at the rugby stadium, the rugby actually, the Stormers actually pay for that. So it's not like the city's using ratepayers' resources. Event organizers, if there's a concert at the stadium, whatever, they have to pay for all those traffic officers. So the traffic officers are out, and Metro Police are out in Mitchell's Plain every single day

0: I just, as I said earlier, I just spent the entire night. I just came from Mitchell's Plain right now. We did a safety operation the entire night. We had dozens of traffic officers, Metro Police. We did vehicle stops. I'm sure you will have seen it on your community groups. We were doing vehicle stops on Stock Road and Eisleben until after midnight last night, and got lots of good arrests and issues that we were able to intervene on there. So our Metro Police is everywhere. It's massively skewed in favor, actually, of crime hotspots. That's where the most of our deployment goes. Obviously, they work in shifts and they have a huge amount of work. But at any one time, there's roughly probably I'm going to say around 1,500 officers on duty around the city, and they work in three shifts, 24 hours. So they are out there and they're doing their best with the limited resources that they have. I'll just take note of the road that you mentioned where the streetlights are out. You know that we struggle a lot with cable theft, but our commitment is always we will replace the streetlights no matter how many times they are stolen. And we are using more robust streetlights. We're using these big concrete things that we put around the streetlights now to try and stop the cable theft. But it is relentless. We suffer a huge amount of cable theft. Then I think if I'm... my eyes are... It's Sajda. Sajda, thank you for that question. So the seniors' cottages that you're referring to, the city does have a number of these old age villages where it's little cottages around the city. We try to do what we can to this. There's several hundred cottages, but the need is much, much, much greater. Again, we do what we can with the resources that we have to look after senior citizens with specialized senior citizen housing. The waiting list for those are very long, so you don't go into detail in your voice note about what you mean when you say a senior citizen is waiting to be assisted. I suspect what you mean is that they're waiting for a place. And that is just a really hard thing, Sajda, because we've got a few hundred of those homes, those cottages, and many, many, many thousands of senior citizens who are looking for specialized senior citizen homes. So it is a long time, and as soon as one becomes available, we usually fill it within a matter of days or a couple of weeks. So maybe if you want to send through more details about what you mean about the senior citizen who's not getting assisted, but if it's about a placement, then it is just a question of limited number of cottages, massive need. Thank you.
1: Jordan, one of the questions that came in earlier was with regards to housing. It was a text message, but I do want to frame that in a bigger context.
0: Yeah.
1: There's a lot of criticism that is leveled at the city for returning national grants with regards to housing, right? Do you want to clarify that? Because obviously we do have a housing challenge in the city of Cape Town. It is known. And so how do you respond to the criticism that you send back money to national government?
0: Yeah, well, the simple answer is that we do not. This is basically fake news. I've published several times our annual grant expenditure. And for these 5 years, we have consistently spent over 95%. I think our highest was 99%, and on average about 95 or 96% of the housing grant that we receive from the National Treasury each year, we spend. The evidence of that is that the National Housing Minister recently published a report which shows that the city delivered the most number of houses, this is state-subsidized houses, of any of the metros in the country for the last 5 years. In fact, we more than double the next best metro, which is eThekwini, Durban. So we've outperformed all the other metros, and we do that because we use the grant money that we get to the fullest effect possible. We try and squeeze every cent out of it. So this narrative keeps coming up, but I just, in fact, even a senior ANC leader asked me about this in a debate recently, and I just said to them, can you actually show me where that has happened?

0: couldn't, because it actually has not happened in the city. That is just a narrative that is pushed by political opponents, and you know, we will keep spending as much as we possibly can, as close as 100% as possible of our national housing grants, and the proof is in the pudding. We're delivering the most in the country.
1: I do want to go, and I want to pivot slightly, Jordan, to something that a lot of people in our community being specifically the Muslim community, struggles with. And I recently wrote an article where I kind of explained the challenge that people are facing. There are people that do believe that the DA has done a sufficiently good job with regards to service delivery.
0: Thank you.
1: But they feel that there is some level of split loyalties on the issue of Palestine. So in the last election, in 2021, I think the DA averaged at about 58% in terms of the vote share.
0: Yes.
1: That you received. In the 2024 election, depending on which ballot you look, but for the sake of being sensationalist, I'll go with the national ballot, the DA is sitting on 53%. For honesty, the DA is sitting on the provincial ballot on about 55%, right? Either way, whether it's 3% or 5%, the DA dropped.
0: Yeah.
1: If you zoom into the data, a lot of that drops took places in areas where there is a high density of the Muslim population. And so the question therefore remains, and some of these wards are now becoming highly contestable. We look at Ward 60, we look at Ward 48, the Athlone area, we look at Ward 49, all wards that are just under or just on the 50% margin, again, high density Muslim areas. And that is because people are conflicted on the DA's position on Palestine. And I know, and it has been said millions of times, that this is obviously not a national election, that the DA is not the minister of Derko. But the argument is made the following, and then you can respond, that if somebody cannot stand for human rights globally, how can we trust them to stand for human rights locally? How do you respond to that?
0: Well, we do stand for human rights globally. We have the position which is the accepted common sense position by most of the world's governments and leaders, and is the position of, I was pleased to see Minister Lamola reconfirm that this is the position of our government. And that is that there should be a safe and secure Palestinian state of its, that stands on its own two feet and is independent and globally recognized, living alongside a safe and secure Israeli state, a two-state solution. Now, unfortunately, the events of the last few years have been very divisive and centrifugal in nature, such that if you look at some global polling, unfortunately, the support for that position or a two-state solution is lower than it was previously, and so this conflict has driven people to the kind of the fringes or the outskirts of this issue, and it has become more and more divisive. But we are trying to pull people into the center. We are trying to be a centripetal force, not a centrifugal force, and to stand up for that common sense position. That's why when the Palestinian soccer team toured Cape Town, we said we believe in the recognition of the Palestinian state, and so we are going to welcome this soccer team as we would do the national soccer team of any other nation state. And that was controversial at the time, you will recall. But we said that's fairly obvious to us, because if you believe in the existence of the Palestinian state, then it must flow from that you recognize their government, their sports teams, and so on, as official representatives, and you afford them the proper courtesy and welcome that they deserve. I think that is the correct position. It is the only position that is long term workable. It is perfectly cognizant of human rights, and it is absolutely defensible. We are in the privileged position, and I really am. I do think that this is a privilege. Most other political parties in

0: Africa say, we want to represent this sliver of our population, and we're not really interested in the rest. So we say, we represent this ethnic sliver, or this tribal sliver, or this language sliver, or this religious sliver. And those parties set up according to those different slices and slivers of our population. We are proudly a party that says we want to bring everyone together at the center of our politics and try to hold that center as best we can. That's difficult in a society as diverse as ours. But we think that is the only way to build a shared prosperity for our future in South Africa. So we are privileged to still, despite the statistics that you quote, we still have by far and away the majority support of Muslim South Africans. In the last election, somewhere around the 55 to 58% of Muslim South Africans supported us, and then the rest was split among other parties. We have the majority support of Christian South Africans. We have the majority support of Jewish South Africans. We have a lot of support from Hindu and Buddhist South Africans. So we are a very, very broad church party, and so we bring all of those constituencies together behind the idea of building a shared prosperity in South Africa, and that has been our approach.
1: Jordan, I'm going to have to push back because I'm even getting it on the WhatsApp line.
0: Go for it.
1: Has the DA leadership engaged? I have two questions and you
0: engaged,
1: can answer. Engaged. I'm going to put the two questions together. Has the DA leadership engaged on the issue of whether or not there's a genocide that has taken place over the last 3 years, especially with the amount of, and I know that you said this on a podcast, I think it was 2 years ago, you said the last question that was asked by Mr. Uncle Stan was, is there a genocide? And you said, the DA will abide by whatever the international institutions say. Mm. There are several bodies within the UN. ICJ has put out preliminary findings to say that there is a genocide. I'd like to know whether or not the DA leadership has engaged on this issue and where you stand. And then, has the DA issued or not issued, because I tried to check last night, a congratulations message for our new Nobel Peace Prize winner, Navi Pillay, because I couldn't find anything on the DA's socials or on your socials. Mm. And I know somebody that's patriotic, you always wish people well, and I thought it was a bit interesting that there wasn't a well-wishing for her.
0: Yeah. excuse me. There are some absolutely outrageous excesses that are clearly happening in that conflict. I've condemned them openly, and I think one of them is the expansion of settlements, which I think is inimical to. It's just completely incompatible with the idea of long-term peace and a two-state solution, and that must be roundly condemned for the unacceptability that it is. I really do go back to my answer to Stan. I still think that is the correct position. That is a legal term. It is not a political term. It is not a term of debate or opinion. It is a legal term, and the competent body to determine whether that term is justified is the ICJ, and they are busy making that determination. And if they make that determination, I will have no problem abiding by it. We are the party that upholds the rule of law. But I'm not going to preempt the outcome of that determination by the appropriate experts, global experts whose job it is to make that determination properly. And then, as I said, our task is to bring people together, and there are so many things in our society that just at the drop of a hat can be a centrifugal force that pushes us away from one another and divides our society again against one another. And that's just not the DA's job. We are here to try and fix South Africa and to make it a better and more functional and more prosperous country for everyone. And that requires us to pull people into the center and to actively you know, stay away from things that are going to push people apart and divide one another. So it is a remarkable achievement for the judge, and I have no doubt that it's a very special thing for her and indeed for our country. And of course, I do congratulate her. Obviously, some of the things that some of her more recent work is much more divisive and causes a great deal of debate. And I just don't think that it's our place to get into that debate. I want to focus on what we are currently focusing on, which is our current election campaign, which is focused on getting cities and local governments working for all South Africans, getting our towns and cities working, and on bringing people together. So I'm not going to get drawn into trying to divide people against one another. That's it's too easy for politicians and commentators to do that every day in South Africa. There's more than enough people dividing our country. Our job is to unite.
1: So on that, Jordan, we have about 3 minutes left, and I do want to give you an opportunity to talk about what your vision is for the city. I mean, you have spoken over the last 5 years about creating a city of hope.
0: Yes.
1: Is there still a city of hope for us?
0: Oh, I think Cape Town is the city of hope in South Africa. It is a wonderful city. It is a successful city. It is the most prosperous and functional city in South Africa. That is not to say it doesn't have profound challenges. I'm inspired by those challenges. I'm motivated to get up every day and work on those challenges and to make progress in them. And that's why I chose those words very carefully, that we want to take Cape Town forward, because we have never arrived. We've never achieved what we need to achieve. We have to keep fighting on criminality and crime and make Cape Town safer for everyone. And we will never, ever give up in that fight. Even though we are not the lead agency, we are a support agency to SAPS, we will do more and more, as we've done this last 24 hours now, all night, as I've said, and we'll continue to do everywhere we can to make the city safer. We will continue improving infrastructure and basic services so that everyone's lives can get better, and growing this economy so that people can get into work. These are the fundamental things that make our city head and shoulders above the rest. And I would call on all voters to both protect those gains, protect the place that works from those who would wish to take it backwards, but also to get behind that vision of taking it further forwards for everyone. That is the fundamental choice on offer on the 4th of November. It has been an immense privilege to serve as Mayor of Cape Town and Mayor to all the listeners of this show. It's been the blessing and privilege of a lifetime, and I look forward to doing it again with your support. Let's take Cape Town forward.
1: That was Jordan Hill Lewis, the first citizen of the city of Cape Town, unpacking for us a little bit of his vision, the DA's positions, and what they would do if they are re-elected on October 4th. Thank you so much for joining us.
0: Thank you.
2: In the news making headlines, WCED wishes the class of 2026 a wildly start of the exams. And Parliament calls for improvements in governance in the health department, and lastly calls increase on police to probe criminal conduct involving Sibiya. That is it for now. More details from me at 9 a.m.
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2: Let's take a look at what's happening on your roads for the final time. You're on VOC Breakfast this morning. An accident scene reported on Durban Road before Tiger Valley. Towing services are on scene. On the N1 outbound before Durban Road, there's an accident scene reported there as well. And then the cyclist accident reported on Bellamy and Pascal Drive. Services have been alerted. You can expect delays there. Congestion on the N2 outbound at the Dam to Baden Powell Drive. You can expect delays there. And then lastly, also on the N1 inbound at Yip to Yaha, you can expect delays. As always, you can heat us up on the WhatsApp line of 0829-913-913. For VOC Traffic, I am Rahima McLean.
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0: Afika, good morning.
1: Good morning. How are you?
0: I'm well. Tell us what's happening in the markets.
1: Righty. Starting with the local equities, the JSE had a positive session yesterday. The All Share Index closed 22 basis points higher, while the Top 40 gained 20 basis points. Looking at the sectors, financials led the way, gaining 66 basis points. Industrial were also up by 13 basis points, while resources ended 11 basis points lower. Among the shares, Canal Plus was the strongest performer, gaining 5.54%. Alpha Mine was also up 2.84%, and PPC added 2.67%. On the other hand, Dis-Chem fell 1.9%, Altron lost 1.4%, and Nepi Rockcastle declined 1.21%. So it was a slightly positive day overall, with the financial stock helping to lift the market. Moving on to the currency, there hasn't been much movement against the US dollars. It's trading at around 16.53 this morning, compared with 16.54 at the previous close. Against the euro, the rand is at 16.47. And against the pound, it's trading at around 21.84. Turning to commodities, Brent crude is trading at around $105.74 a barrel, down 8 basis points this morning. While that's a small movement, oil prices remain elevated, keeping fuel costs a concern. Gold is also having a stronger session this morning, up 62 basis points at around $4,198 an ounce. Platinum is also higher, gaining 29 basis points to around $1,699. Looking offshore, it was a mixed session for US markets on Monday. The Dow Jones was 38 basis points higher, but on the other two major indices ended lower. The S&P 500 was down 6 basis points, while the Nasdaq fell 71 basis points. Oil prices also moved higher during the Monday session following reports on attacks on the Saudi airports. Investors are now turning their attention to the US bank earnings and economic data expected this week. And that's it for the morning market updates. Thanks for tuning in and enjoy the rest of your Tuesday. Thank you.
0: Thank you so much, Afika. We'll catch up with you later on PM Drive. 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

0: don't wait until the last minute. Come through to Tang's Boutique this Saturday, meet the team, enjoy the live broadcast, and get your tickets for this special occasion. 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
1: Hi everyone, I'm Dean McPherson, the Minister of Public Works and Infrastructure. For more than a decade, the Sarah Bartman Centre of Remembrance in Hankey stood unfinished. A project intended to honour the life and legacy of Sarah Bartman had instead become a painful symbol of delays, failed promises and broken trust. This took away from her legacy instead of building on it. When I took office 2 years ago, I made a commitment that this could not continue. Today, I am proud to say that a new contractor has been appointed, the site has been handed over, and construction is finally back on track. This centre will honour Sarah Bartman and preserve the history and heritage of First Nation communities. It will also become a place of learning, tourism, community pride, and economic opportunity for the people of Hankey and the Eastern Cape. This community and First Nation people have waited long enough. 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Turning South Africa into a construction site does not only mean building new infrastructure, but it also means finishing delayed government-led projects. 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
4: Right, everybody, it's 8:39. The mayor has left the studio. Ons het 'n foto gevat vir die mense wat gevra het, het ek 'n foto gevat. Ons het 'n foto gevat because we collaging alles mos nou van al die mayoral interviews. Ek is nou pap tyres, I just want to say that I'm completely exhausted. But that being said, we now need to pivot to other important things, which is Mr. Ian Paco. Have you recovered from RIP?
5: Assalamu alaikum and a very good morning to you, Fazlan, Rahima, the breakfast show listeners. What a beautiful Tuesday morning it is. You know, when you use that word pivot, it reminded me of a meme. Mm. Of friends when they were carrying the, you know.
4: Pivot.
5: I want you to smile a bit.
4: Pivot.
5: Yeah,
4: you get
5: yeah.
4: the reference?
5: Yeah.
4: Yes.
6: of the staircase scene.
4: Yes, oh, I see it. Iconic. I see it. Only people of a certain generation.
6: You know?
4: Anyway.
6: I'm quite there.
5: And you got your energy back?
4: Yes, I got it back.
5: That's what sports does.
4: Of course
5: we're going
4: it
5: to
4: does.
5: Extra time.
4: Of course it
5: yes.
4: does. How
5: but
4: are
5: yes,
4: you?
5: English Premier League action last night. I most certainly am a man smiling. I fell in love with Coventry City last night. You know, that is how you play football.
4: Mm.
5: Attack. Mm. Take shots from anywhere. Anyhow, I'm even watching the game again. Mm. That the match ended 4-1 in their favor against Newcastle United. It should have been much more.
4: Theoretically speaking, yes.
5: Yes, so just what a performance. You know, that as I said, yeah, I've fallen in love with Coventry. Since Liverpool can't get the ball in the back of the net, Coventry will do it for us. And then the action moves to the UEFA Champions League tonight. It's match day 2. Things kick off at 6:45 this evening. It's Lens up against Sporting. Sabah, they host Slavia Praha. The reason why we bring Sabah in is because we have a certain Aiden McCarthy that plays there, you know, from South Africa. And then at 9 p.m. tonight, Galatasaray face Barcelona. RB Leipzig takes on PSV. Arsenal host Lille, Atletico Madrid, they welcome Man United. Unfortunately, Rahima, Kobe Mainoo and Luke Shaw are on the injured list. As a hospital
6: shame. I shame it. Them. We hope shame. That they recover and rest well, you know?
5: Yeah.
6: It's good shame that they're well, complete. Serious.
5: Yeah, two players that can't play two games in a week. And then Villarreal take on Napoli, and then you're Viking up against Bayern, and Inter face Club Brugge tonight. Fazlan, you can watch Banyana in that second qualifier.
4: Mm,
5: the second leg qualifier
4: exciting.
5: Against Madagascar.
4: Exciting.
5: We 4-0 up already. But yeah, so that happens this evening at 6. The PSL resumes.

0: Booms after an extended break. Richards Bay take on MTN 8 champions Mamelodi Sundowns. Kaizer Chiefs host Stellenbosch. Durban City with new head coach Eric Tinkler. They face AmaZulu. And then you have Orlando Pirates taking on TS Galaxy. Those matches all kick off at 7:30. And then NFT action this afternoon. Come to the Athens Stadium. It's Cape Town City up against the Bees. That's a 3:30 match. I most certainly will be in the, I won't be in the dugout, but I'll be in the stadium. Somewhere in the stadium. And then we're down to the final day in that first test between the Proteas and Australia. Australia posting a mammoth target of 421 runs. And the Proteas will start day five this morning on 102 for four, still needing 309 runs for victory. We've got our top order already back. So it's going to be up to, I think it's Mulder that is there and Markram that is still there. So we've got to rely heavily on them to get us through the day. And luckily for us, we're playing in Durban. So that game could be called off at 3 o'clock or even at 2. You never know.
1: Yeah, with Durban weather, you never know, eh?
0: You never know. And the Pro 20 Cup action, it's four matches to be played today. 1 p.m., you can catch the Northern Cape Heat face the Impalas. The Tuskers face the Titans. At 6 p.m., you've got Northwest Dragons up against the Dolphins. And then you have the Lions taking on the Eastern Cape Lunyatis. Don't forget, tomorrow is the big derby at Newlands. It's the Cobras up against Borland. That's big, at 6 p.m. tomorrow.
1: Big derby.
0: Had some big matches. And then ICC World Legends World Cup, England face South Africa. That's at 1:30 this afternoon. And then tonight at 6, it's India up against the West Indies. And then ice hockey action sees the Pretoria Buffaloes crown the 2026 Super League champions. Yes, there is an ice rink in Pretoria, Rahima.
2: Okay. Now you know. I was also thinking with the water
0: No, there's ice blocks, man. People put the ice blocks together and then they go and make the
2: everyone put ice blocks in the freezer.
0: And then they take it to the rink.
2: Okay.
0: Yeah. Understood. That's what they do with glue.
2: Understood.
0: Yeah. News that broke, Fazil, maybe this will interest you, is that Jake White, he will lead the Fijians until the end of the 2027 Rugby World Cup.
1: That's interesting. Yeah.
0: Very interesting. So let's see. Jake White has been, I won't say running his mouth for a lack of a better word, but yeah, let's see what he can do if he comes up against Dr. Rassi. You know, we know, all know that's the seat that he really wants. So let's see.
1: Yeah, but I mean, Rassi. He's a national hero. Yeah. I mean,
0: he's not even, we don't even call him Rassi, we call him Rassi. Because he's from Bloberg, damn it.
1: Excuse me, sorry, apologies.
0: Yeah, that's Rassi. Yeah. Rassi Erasmus. That's it for VOC Breakfast Sport. I'm Ian Bacco.
1: Bye, Donkey Ian. For more things sport, join Ian on PM Drive.
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3: It's 8:48 here on VOC Breakfast this morning. Lots happening on the show. The WhatsApp line is flooded. We're still trying to see where we can read out some of the messages that came in, because we received an influx of voice notes and messages, all questions for the mayor that joined us in studio in the Meet the Mayor segment this morning. However, we unfortunately couldn't get to all of it because there were so many, and then also just other questions that we had to just get to. Mrs. Fransman Talib, how are you?
4: Aina, that was very exhausting.
3: You right? know?
4: It was very exhausting. You know, it's draining, actually.
3: It is.
4: Because I am concentrating 110% at every single word he says. Because if there needs to be a follow-up, then, you know, we must follow up. And, of course, we were building and he knew it was going to come. That we were going to ask the issue of Palestine. He knew it was going to come. And I must be honest with you, I thought I was going to get a better answer.
3: Me too, 100%. I think the second time when you went in a bit deeper, I was like, okay, he's going to be more honest,
4: right.
3: You know? But I think just in the way you, the questioning that you, the way you asked the question, and then the double one with the Navi Pillay as well.
4: Yeah, I feel like the Navi Pillay thing says exactly what we need to know.
3: Also,
4: it says exactly what we need to know, because at the end of the day, and we spoke about it this yesterday, this is a woman, a South African, that has dedicated her life to working in the space of human rights, but specifically on issues of genocide.
3: Yep.
4: So if you are acknowledging her for her work, for example, on Rwanda, right, because she played a pivotal role, mm-hmm. in addressing and uncovering and kind of bearing out the genocide,
3: yes.
4: that took place in Rwanda. But then you might have an issue with her later work, i.e. her work on Gaza. Same. It's apples and apples.
3: Yep.
4: It's unfortunately, look, at the end of the day, you invite a guest into your house, you treat him with respect. He is the mayor, we treat him with respect.
3: Mm-hmm.
4: We were going to ask him the hard questions. As an individual, he's very impressionable. He's very likable. But I am extremely disappointed as Fazlin. Mm-hmm. I expected a different answer.
3: A different answer. An acknowledgement of the soul. Well, yeah, he mentioned in the when you spoke to him, he said when the International Court of Justice says it's a genocide, then we'll go back and we'll start using that sort of terminology, basically.
4: But the thing is, we've heard that before. At the end of the day, we've heard that, and that is obfuscating from dealing with. Ek weet nou ek gebruik 'n groot woord, but he is literally sidestepping the issue. And by sidestepping the issue, and not just sidestepping the issue, because you can go, okay, we've sidestepped the issue, but it's the broader framing of, I don't want to divide. That was the actual point, right?
3: Yes.
4: I might have an opinion, but I don't want to divide South Africans because we're trying to represent everybody. But my issue with that, and I've said this before, so my issue with that

0: statement is that I don't want people around me that that in my party that believe that there isn't a genocide taking place or that is justified. Like, those are the principled positions that we say,
1: yeah,
0: like,
1: I don't want to be friends with you.
0: Right?
1: Because we don't have to sit around the same table if you are, if your thoughts on the genocide is obviously A and B and mine is C and D.
0: Correct. Because I do think there's a red line, at least for Fazlin.
1: Yeah.
0: There's a red line on this particular issue. And that's why I don't think that framing of it is saying we don't want to divide Cape Town is a good framing. I think if you want to make the argument, stick to the legal, we're going to, but also that legal argument didn't hold. I didn't want to push back really hard. 18 genocide experts in the world have found that there's a genocide. These are experts, right? So even the legal situation, in actual fact, doesn't hold, right? And that for me was just frustrating. We did have just for the people that were asking about, you know, some of the messages that came in. We had such a limited amount of time with him. He needed to join a meeting with the president. He was literally still standing here, joining the meeting with the president. And so obviously there was a lot that we wanted. We had spoken about, he was briefed about, you know, the segment that we wanted to dedicate to the listener and the listener's questions. But just, I didn't want us not to ask the Palestinian question. That was and give him time to actually
1: answer. It was going
0: to
1: be either or.
0: That was the thing, right? So yeah. Anyway, because Mukhno Rahima,
1: I can see it was Mukhno. A lot. It was draining. I was watching on the camera. I was like, no, but you did well. I must say, you did really, really well. In just the way that you asked the question, and you could also kind of see and hear in his tone. I know a lot of the listeners also picked that up. In the way he was answering.
0: Ek wil net vir die mense sê, julle weet die man kon gesien het dat julle tik op die WhatsApp, né?
1: Yes.
0: I just wanted to say that he could see that. And it vir die mense wat nou I could see his facial expression change as he was reading what I was reading as well.
1: Yeah.
0: So he did see your messages. Don't let that be mistaken. I do want to play a voice note or some voice notes that came in.
2: I don't know. Ek het al daai poolsupport een man nie wil ware van die mense nie my broer. 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Haha. Ons gaat lekker laatste jaar helemaal nou lachen dans. 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
0: Wa alaikum salaam. Ay, ja, nou, die mense met die Liverpool supporters. I'm sorry, ek het vir hulle wat verloor het.
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1: Right, it's 3 minutes before we say salams and bye-bye, but remember we had a competition that we ran, right? Mm-hmm. Rahima McLean and also some winners.
2: Yes,
1: right?
2: We did.
1: But just for clarity, so the winners will go into a bigger draw. You're not necessarily winning the petrol today.
2: Yeah.
1: Right, that's important for people to know, right? The petrol, you're going to win today and then you must win again.
2: Yes.
1: Okay.
2: Don't call me now. Rahima was my petrol.
1: You know what I mean? Exactly. You'll be in two.
2: So this, also I want to say to the listeners that might not have won today. There will be other opportunities. Mm. But for now, Baya Slama to Nuran with a number ending in 1628 and Yasser with a number ending in 7001. You guys have won today's version of the competition with MMU Ford Claremont, with the answer being...
1: Yeah, you have to give the... Because some people only gave half the answer,
2: they
1: right?
2: did.
1: It was 115 Imam Harun Road, Claremont.
2: There
1: that is
2: go.
1: What you needed to give... sorry, not 115. It's 151. You, the numbers are messing with my brain this morning. 151 Imam Harun Road, Claremont. You needed to give that whole thing. You can only say Claremont of Imam Harun Road. You had to give the whole number. And so to those that did enter, congratulations. You're going to be part of a bigger competition.
2: Yep.
1: And you, we all need a bitchy petrol. We all need a bitchy petrol. That being said, Rahima McLean, I do think we need to play out with a little something to ooze our souls. But we didn't. Rafik is just going to choose something for us. Rafik is behind the boards. And Rafik will play out something for us. That being said, the mayor's interview will be able to be found on the app. Inshallah, and we might also be loading it onto the socials. The entire interview, that would be great as well. Engage, share, etc. Of course, next week we're continuing this conversation because there are still other political parties that we do need to talk to.
2: Mm-hmm.
1: That being said, shukran so much for joining us this morning. Shukran for listening. Shukran for engaging. If we didn't get an opportunity to play your voice notes, we will surely prioritize it going forward. That being said, in the words of Mr. Wagner, who messages us almost every morning, be good and do good.

0: Muhammad.
1: Your home away from home.
2: This is the voice of the Cape.
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3: In your news making headlines, the Electoral Commission says the ANC must have missed the candidate submission deadline by failing to complete the final step in its online system. The party is challenging the disqualification of around 181 candidates across six municipalities. And economists participating in the Bureau of Market Research and UNICEF's Economist of the Year competition say they do not expect further interest hikes for this year. And lastly, the WCED has wished the class of 2026 well as they begin their final examinations today. Learners will start with the Computer Applications Technology practical paper starting today. Well, that's the end of this bulletin. We are back at 10 with more news, inshallah. For VOC News, I am Rahima McLean.
1: 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For all the news that matters to you.

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1: Making headlines, a total of 474 suspects have been arrested for various criminal offences during weekly crime-fighting operations in Cape Town. Two suspects are linked to the murder of two people and a hijacking in Kafta. Mayor Committee Member for Safety and Security, JP Smith, says the city will also continue calling for the devolution of investigative and forensic powers to strengthen its ability to fight crime. In other news, Minister of International Relations and Cooperation, Ron Lamola, says Africa's development ambitions are being constrained by the growing burden of debt. Speaking at the African and European Dialogue in Pretoria, Lamola says 25 African countries have in recent years spent more on debt servicing than on health and education of their people. And lastly, the Garden Route District Municipality is urging residents to plant more trees to help communities cope with rising temperatures and future heat waves. The approaching El Nino weather cycle and forecast of soaring summer temperatures could make 2027 a challenging year for South Africans. That's the end of this bulletin. We'll be back at 12 p.m. with the latest news. For VOC News, I am Leon Paulson.
0: 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For all the news that matters to you.

Assalamu alaikum wa rahmatullahi wa barakatuh. Time now for the latest update of janazah notices. It will be the janazah of Abdul Latif Abrams of number 10, Coronation Road in Hormel Estate. The janazah will be taking place later at 12:30 p.m. Salatul janazah will be performed at the Azavia Masjid, the Makbara is Mowbray. Contact Hayat on 079-529-5418.

That is 079-529-5418 or Shiham on 082-923-1507. That is 082-923-1507 for the janaza of Abdul Latif Abrams, taking place at 12:30 today. It will be the janaza of Mariniha Gaibi of number 24 General Jap De Venter Street in Welgelegen 2 Paddle. The janaza will be taking place at 12:40 p.m. today. Salatul janaza will then be performed after Dhuhr at Majid Al Tuba in Panorama, the Makbara Spook Road. Contact Moinuddin on 083-305-2581. That is 083-305-2581 for the janaza of Mariniha Gaibi, taking place at 12:40 p.m. today. Inna lillahi wa inna ilayhi raji'un.

Assalamu alaikum wa rahmatullahi wa barakatuh. Welcome to the Voice of the Cape on 91.3 FM Stereo. We'll now be listening to the continuation of Juz 2 recited for today.

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3: Assalamu alaikum and good morning to all the listeners. 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And Diva Takhakri is Mukri. 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We're giving away the goods like you can't believe. 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Curtaining, upholstery, dress fabrics, sheeting. Yes, the sheeting is going for only 15 rand a meter. There'll be lots and lots of in-store specials. And now, dear listeners, that will be all for today. Shukran, wassalamu alaikum wa rahmatullahi wa barakatuh.
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1: What's next for Cape Town's Foreshore Precinct? 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
8: Assalamu alaikum wa rahmatullahi wa barakatuh. A warm and a hearty welcome to The Voice of the Cape on 91.3 FM stereo. You tune to Mornings with Purpose on this beautiful, beautiful day, alhamdulillah. I hope that wherever you are, it's a Tuesday, the sun's come out. Beautiful weather today compared to yesterday, alhamdulillah. I hope you're enjoying it. And wherever you are, that you are having an absolutely amazing day. I'm Konita Gamar. I'm in for Farida Rabia today once again. And it's always a pleasure being in your company and also sharing some of the amazing interviews with you to uplift and empower you, our community, inshallah. Now, we obviously started off the program with the juice 2 for today, alhamdulillah. I hope that you are following along. And we could not obviously do the tadabur for today, but inshallah, tomorrow we'll be continuing that. But I would encourage you to, you know, go to your Quran and perhaps just read the translation and try and find, you know, the lessons within the recitation, inshallah. Coming up in our program today, we have a jam-packed program in store for you. We are going to be finding out more about labor law, and this is in plain English for you and I to understand, you know, and basically we are finding out, you know, whether, you know, the things that happens within the workplace, whether that is actually real in terms of whether or not it's fair practice. Can they actually do what they are doing? And obviously, we encourage you to send through your questions. We'll be chatting with Nomfundo Dojack, who is a labor law expert. And we are looking at some of, you know, the things that basically happens within the workplace and to help you identify whether it is a fair practice in terms of labor law. And then a little later, we are going to be getting an update from Idarisa Ibrahim, who is the office manager for the African Muslim Agency here in Cape Town. We will be getting an update on, you know, some of the initiatives they're running, and we will also be speaking with Mostadafin Foundation, Hairunisa Johnson Kasim, who will be giving us an update on their initiatives, their market day with purpose taking place. And then, of course, we have Muhammad Junaid Shafika will be joining us at the tail end of the program, speaking about the upcoming trip that they are planning, and that is to the northwestern part of China, and that will be taking place in November. So if you are wanting to explore and be a traveler within China, the northwestern part of China, and just, you know, follow the ancient Silk Route, you must listen to that. You know, many people plan the holidays, perhaps you haven't yet chosen your destination, and maybe that can be an option for you. But moving on now to our first interview that we have lined up. We have already getting our guests online at the moment, Nomfundo Dojack, who is a labor law expert, and we

0: asking you to also have an open mind and also be mindful of your workplace, you know, in your engagement, not only as the employer, but also as the employee, you know, making sure that you are doing the right thing from a labor point of view. And, you know, your boss says you must maybe work on a Saturday, but your contract stipulates that you need to work from Monday to Friday. So who actually wins in that? Many of us start the job knowing what we're earning, we know our job titles, but not necessarily what we actually legally entitled to do as employees. And sometimes what we think is simply how things work in the workplace may be covered by labor law, you know, that you are maybe protected by labor law. So before we talk about disputes, dismissals, and retrenchment, let's start with the basics. What are your rights from the moment you enter the workplace? What exactly are your rights? Good morning, Nomfundo. Thank you for joining us.
1: Good morning, Farida. Thank you so much for the invite.
0: It's a pleasure. Now, you know, when you are looking and you're desperately looking for work and an opportunity does come your way, you know, some people don't even read that contract. For them, it's just a matter of, I'm getting a salary at the end of the month and this is my job requirements. So, you know, many people know very little about labor law, but what are the basic rights every employee should know from the start when it comes to the employment?
1: Farida, what you are asking is very important because it will also determine how you, we are not staying in workplaces, you know, forever and ever. I mean, so when you exit, most of the time, that's when people realize, yo, I did not cover myself. So in a contract or what the Basic Conditions of Employment Act calls the written particulars of employment, there are basic things that they put in there, which you are supposed to ensure that whatever that you sign, it does have that. So there would be things like your maximum hours of work. They will have your name, you know, surname. Where are you going to be working? Where is your site? Because some of the workplaces, they've got head offices. Mm-hmm. So they might place you somewhere else. That address must also be indicated, the place of work where you are going to be reporting for duty. And the number of hours that you work, the Basic Conditions of Employment Act, it provides for a maximum of 45 hours per week. What you've just indicated that some of the people, they get employed for 5 days a week. They are going to work from Monday to Friday, no weekends. But for some reason, the employer would come and say, I want you to work on a Saturday. That is the reason why you must make sure in your contract or in your particulars of employment, it's indicated that you are working from Monday to Friday, from 8 to 5. Your hours of work must also be specified because there's a maximum number of hours that you are supposed to be working as an employee in South Africa. Because what the labor laws are actually doing, they are actually looking after every individual. You must be protected. You cannot work, you know, the whole 7 days of the week and the hours are not regulated. They are regulated. So what you must also check is whether when they require you to work for overtime, is it indicated in your contract, your overtime pay, because there is a maximum number of overtimes that you must work, maximum hours, which is 10 hours per week, which you cannot go beyond, because there is also a requirement for you to have a rest period. Mm-hmm. Because you are not a robot. We are all aware of that, Farida. Yeah. And also the issue of the leave, it must be stipulated in your contract. You must look at it, whether they've indicated how many days do you have for annual leave. There's about 21 days or 15 days if you look at the actual working days. And also indicated there that you have a number of 30 days over a period of 3 years, and also the family responsibility, which is about 3 days, whether there is a birth of your child or there is an illness or there is an indication where this person has passed away or a member of your family has passed away, be it your spouse, be it your child, be it your mother or father or even your grandparents.

0: They are provided for in the Basic Conditions of Employment Act. Even your adopted parents, they are also indicated there. So those things must be fully indicated. Your meal intervals, when do you go to have your lunch? Is it indicated there? Normally it's about an hour, but you can negotiate, the employer can negotiate with you to say, okay, because we are working less hours, maybe about 7 hours, therefore let's rather have our meal intervals to be 30 minutes. That is allowed by law. So those things that need to be there. And also when you are exiting, there must be an indication which says there's going to be this requirement for you in terms of the notice, because the notice period is also one other issue where people get stuck because they were not aware that it's going to be a problem.
1: Mm-hmm.
0: The Basic Conditions of Employment Act, it does indicate how many weeks are you expected to work. For instance, if you were working for the employer for 6 months or less, you are expected to give a notice of 1 week. And so on, it is provided for in the Basic Conditions up until 1 year or more, which is providing you or requiring you to work for 4 weeks. You can't just say you are now you upping and going. And also one thing that is very critical, the issue of UIF, FRIDA, it is very critical that it's also indicated there that the employer is going to deduct 1% from your wages or your salary, which is going to be paid over to the UIF, so that in case you become sick, in case you go on maternity leave, in case there is a short time at work, those things are provided for under the unemployment insurance fund. So in the main FRIDA, those are the issues that you must look for in your contract, and they must be explicit. You must understand them. And where you do not understand, ask the employer to explain to you before you even put your signature on.
1: Thank you so much for that introduction. We are going to head out for commercial news next. When we return, we continue.
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0: Welcome back to Mornings with Purpose, right here on the Voice of the Cape, 91.3 FM stereo. I'm Kanita Kamara. I'm in for Farida Rabia today, and you know, I'm learning a lot from Nomfundo. He's a labor law expert, because you know, sometimes you go into a job and you go in actually not knowing exactly what your contract actually entails, and you might not even be aware that you are being exploited in any way, you know. So Nomfundo, before the break, you touched on so much, you know, shared so much information and unpacked, you know, what exactly, you know, the basic rights are for employees. And I think it's very important to also educate yourself about the basic conditions of the Employment Act, you know. And you know, when you're going into different workplaces, usually in most workplaces you'll find the basic conditions of the Employment Act being displayed on in the office, etc. But who really actually takes time to read through it? Because to be honest, the printing is so small, you need to actually really go very up close, you know, and take time to actually read through it. But just in practical terms, like you've gone through all of this really, you know, what does that mean? And why is it important for the employer to be transparent when it comes to the basic conditions of employment, especially if, for example, your employee is not maybe clued up on their rights?
1: Yes. Thanks, Kwanita. I apologize. I thought you it was Farida.
0: Not a problem. Not a problem.
1: Kwanita, it is very, very important for everyone to know that in South Africa, every employee is protected under the labor laws of the country. And this Basic Conditions of Employment Act, it is but one of many pieces of legislation. There's quite a number of them. So all of them are actually giving the minimum. This is the minimum that the employers should be providing to the employees in any workplace. It doesn't matter whether the person is working at the farm, the person is a domestic worker, the person is working at a retail store or at a restaurant. It just doesn't matter, because the Basic Conditions of Employment Act are giving an obligation to each and every employer to say, you cannot provide less than what we are giving you as a basic. Employers can go beyond. For instance, if we are saying in the Basic Conditions of Employment Act, the person must get 21 days annual leave, the employer then says, no, you know what, I'm going to give you 30 days, like in the public service. There are people who are having 30 days annual leave because of the number of service, the number of years that they are in service. So the more years you are having, I think it's more than 10, then you have an increase in terms of the number of days that you are actually getting. So employers can enter into collective agreements. Employers can also even agree on it in the contract, but it must not be less than what is provided for. Mm-hmm. So this is a minimum. It's a floor, you know.
0: Yeah.
1: You cannot go beyond what is provided for in the Act. That is the critical issue that we all need to understand, that when employers, if you do not know what is it that people, the employer is supposed to be providing for you, you can even Google. I know a lot of people have got smartphones, Kwanita.
0: Yes.
1: They can just go in and Google and check their provisions in terms of BCA. They'll be able to get this the basic conditions of employment that are provided for them.
0: Yeah, and I mean, even if you go to your local library, I'm sure you can get literature or books that you can read up to educate yourself. Yeah, really, you know, resources are easily available as well.
1: We are actually using a lot of the smartphone on mm-hmm. other things.
0: Exactly.
1: So we might as well use it to get this information
0: talks
1: to our lives.
0: So true, so true. And I actually just would like for you to maybe just also unpack a bit more on, you touched on the overtime and you touched on the working hours.

0: But I think, you know, many people still get it wrong when it comes to, you know, when you can apply for leave, when you can apply for sick leave, or, you know, how it would work if you do get overtime, etc., and things like that. It's, people are still misunderstanding their rights. They don't get it right. But before we get into that conversation, because I also don't want you to start and then I need to, you know, interrupt you, we are going to be going for commercial news, and we'll continue when we return.
1: Spice Maker's newly packaged spices, categorized by spicy orange, exotic red, natural.

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7: 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We are in conversation with labor law expert Nomfundo Dau Jack, and we are learning so much this morning. And I think this is important, especially if you are listening and you are unemployed. You are still actively trying to find work and you are desperate, and you know, you get an opportunity and you are employed, but you know, when you start working, you maybe feel like your basic rights are being violated, you know, and you're maybe not sure if it is actually being, you know, if you're being exploited. So, Nomfundo, I would like to, you know, continue and just, what are some of the misunderstandings that people actually have when it comes to like the overtime, the rest periods, the leave, sick leave? You mentioned earlier, you know, a family responsibility. It also includes like adopted, if you are adopted and you have adopted parents who perhaps pass away, children, etc. But, you know, what are some of the things that people misunderstand that you find within your daily, yeah.
8: Panita, there's quite a number of issues that people are misunderstanding. The first one, people would think overtime is automatic, and overtime cannot be automatic. It is by agreement. That is the reason why you must know what is in your contract, so that you can be able to then have a discussion with your employer whenever they will require you to have a overtime, unless it is an unplanned, there are a lot of things that are happening that are unplanned that the employer would not have known about, then it then requires you to actually work beyond the time that you are supposed to be off. That one, it's an exception to the rule, but under normal circumstances, overtime should be agreed upon between the two of you. And then the other misunderstanding that happens also is around the issue of the sick leave. There is a requirement on sick leave, Kwanita, that if you are going to go on sick leave for more than 2 days, you must provide a sick certificate. So you can go to the clinic, you can go to the doctor, you don't have to spend money for you to get that. You can also bring the one that is from the clinic, that is also acceptable, as long as you are able to show on this particular day or days you were off, this was the reason for you to not to go to work.
7: Mm-hmm.
8: The other one, a misunderstanding, is around the lunch break. Many people think that lunch breaks are paid, and the lunch breaks are not paid. And that is the reason why also it's very critical in your contract. You must also check whether it is indicated that you will get lunch for an hour, if it is an hour for 30 minutes, if it is 30 minutes, 45 minutes, if it is 45 minutes. But you must also be aware that there is no break unless the employer asks you to work during that time.
7: Mm-hmm.
8: Therefore, it becomes an issue of payment. Or if an employer is saying in your contract already that because of the nature of our business, our lunch, this is how we're going to take our lunch. You might be off for a few minutes and then another one will take care of the customers and so on. So then those things you don't have to really say, employer, you must pay me. But in instances where normally you get your 1 hour and you go and have it maybe in the kitchen or somewhere, but for this particular day, the employer asks you to work, then that becomes a paid lunch.
7: Mm-hmm.
8: Or the employer can say to you, I will give you time off. Those arrangements can be made. Now,
7: okay.
8: Let's also talk about the issue of the leave. I don't know whether you want me to also go and talk to the leave, because there are different kinds of leave. People I know, most people would know about the annual leave and the sick leave, but there are quite a number of other types of leave that we should be aware of. For instance, you can have your adopted child. If you are going to have a child adopted and the child is less than 2 years, as long as you have the papers from the court where this adoption was legalized, you are then you can go and apply for the 10 weeks leave, which will be afforded. It is afforded to you because it's provided for in the Basic Conditions of Employment Act. Maybe you have a spouse. Your spouse can also go and get 10 days parental leave for the husband or wife to be then part of this, or it's the same sex at some of the times that is also provided for. And also we have what we call the commissioning parental leave, Kwanita.
7: All right.
8: This is one leave that people are not aware of,
7: mm-hmm.
8: Where you are using surrogate a mother.
7: Mm-hmm.
8: You are unable to bear children, but you ask someone to bear the child for you and your spouse, for instance, or it's just yourself,
7: mm-hmm.
8: then you are allowed to get the commissioning parental leave, that is the surrogate, which is 10 weeks when the child is born. It would seem as if you are the one who gave birth to this child.
7: Mm-hmm.
8: So you can stay at home with this particular child, and that child, the leave is provided for. You then go, remember these leaves, you're not going to get paid at work.
7: All right.
8: You then go and apply for UIF. Under UIF, all these leaves are provided for, because there is a linkage between what is provided for in the Basic Conditions of Employment Act as well as what is provided for in the Unemployment Insurance Act.
7: Mm-hmm.
8: The same with maternity. You get your 4 months at work.

0: sick, your family responsibility leave. There is also this one that I've just indicated, Kwanita.
1: There's a question that came through on the WhatsApp line. The listener is saying that he's self-employed.
0: Yes.
1: You know, if you are self-employed, he's asking if you can impose conditions of employment upon yourself. And then, yeah, that's a question that's come through. I don't know if you can respond to that.
0: Yes, I can respond on that. When you are self-employed, Kwanita, you are actually, you don't even have to impose those conditions because you are making your own profit. Remember, employers are in the business of making profit.
1: Yes.
0: So you will have your own arrangements. Unless you really want to stick to the rule.
1: Mm-hmm.
0: But as someone who's also self-employed, I know I don't have leave.
1: Yeah.
0: I don't have hours of work. I know that if I have to work until 1 a.m. in the morning, I do that because mm-hmm. I am self-employed.
1: Okay.
0: But it's different to someone who's got an employment relationship because remember, the employment relationship would be between two people, the employer and the employee. So in this case, you are the self-employed person and you might not be able to really impose all of these basic conditions. You will never get it right if you still want to make money.
1: Yeah, no, I think, you know, sometimes you think that a question is, you know, like a silly question, but I'm sure there's an answer for everything. Our time has run out. I would have loved to continue because there's quite a few questions we never got to cover, and hopefully we can have you back and just give the listeners an opportunity to pose those questions on this platform.
0: Yeah.
1: I want to say thank you to you and everything of the best for the rest of the day.
0: Hey, thank you, Kwanita. Thank you so much to the listeners as well.
1: Wonderful. The voice there of labor law expert Nomfundo Dow Jack this morning, focusing on the things that you actually need to know about your rights at work. And, you know, there are many people who are unemployed who perhaps, you know, they're going to the workplace not knowing what their rights are. So hopefully through this program, we can educate you on that. On that note, we are going to bring you an update of Janaza notices next, and when we return, we continue.
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Assalamu alaikum wa rahmatullahi wa barakatuh. The latest update on janaza notices is as follows. The janaza of Abdul Latif Abrams taking place today from number 10 Coronation Road in Wuma Estate. The janaza time is confirmed for 12:30 and Salatul Janaza will take place at the Azavia Masjid. The Maqbara is Mowbray. Contact Hayat on 079-529-5418. That is 079-529-5418 or Sheham on 082-923-1507. That is 082-923-1507 for the janaza of Abdul Latif Abrams taking place at 12:30 today. It will be the janaza of Mariniha Gaibi of number 24 General Jap Defender Street in Valgelegen to Paro. The janaza will be taking place at 12:40 p.m. leaving the residence at 12:40 p.m. and then Salatul janaza will then take place after Dhuhr at Masjid Al Tuba in Panorama, the Makbras Pulk Road. Contact Moyu Nudin on 083-305-25.

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Inna lillahi wa inna ilayhi raji'un.

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3: Assalamu alaikum wa rahmatullahi wa barakatuh. Welcome back to Mornings with Purpose right here on the Voice of the Cape, 91.3 FM Stereo. I'm Konita Kamar. I'm in your company until 12 p.m. today. And I thought I'd just remind you about the Golden Hour Luncheon. I hope that you have your tickets. If not, to pop in at Taz Boutique Classic Meat Market, that's in Westgate Mall or Mitchell's Meat Market, and you can purchase your tickets over there. And for those who obviously can't come into the office of Voice of the Cape, that's 2 Queen's Park Avenue, tickets are selling for 400 rand. So if you know someone who'd really

0: like to go, and perhaps they cannot afford it, do surprise them, you know, spoil them and treat them to a lovely afternoon with the Voice of the Cape and its staff. And we're also honoring the memory of our late colleague and beloved host to so many, the late Buta Yusuf Fisher, inshallah. So we are looking forward to the event, and I'm sure many people probably have their outfits ready by now, especially those who have already purchased their tickets. But this week is a very important one, especially on the global calendar, with 2 days set aside by the United Nations. It's the International Day of the Girl Child, taking place, or which had taken place on the 11th of October already, and then also on the 15th it will be the International Day of Rural Women on that will be taking place. So both days recognize the vital role that girls and women play in our society, in the families, the communities, globally, what they play. And you, and you know, many of us don't realize just how much these days matter, or what life really looks like for million girls and also women in rural areas. So to give us some insight into the conversation, and also these two special days on the calendar, we have Idrissa Ibrahim, who is the office manager for Africa Muslim Agency. Assalamu alaikum, Idrissa. Welcome.
1: Wa alaikum salam wa rahmatullahi wa barakatuh, Kanita, and all the listeners tuning in to Voice of the Cape this morning. Thank you for having us.
0: Alhamdulillah, it's always a pleasure chatting to you and your team. Now, in the communities where AMA works, what are some of the biggest challenges facing girls and women in rural communities today?
1: Thank you for that. So one of the big things that we look at Africa Muslim Agency is the life of the girl child, you know. And in the sectors that we work in predominantly, you will notice that it is the girl child who is compromised. She's the one who is delegated to go and fetch water in rural communities. She's the one who has to make sure that water is brought, you know, back home. And this often entails having to walk for long and very far distances in a very remote rural part of Africa. If one looks at Afghanistan, similarly, the situation is exactly the same with, you know, the lack of clean water, which is an essential asset to a community, is always and most of the time the responsibility of the girl child who has to go. And then this has a knock-on effect where the child obviously will never be able to go to school because of the time spent going to collect even just one bucket of water, you know, in an area that is maybe far from the home. Yeah. And this entails walking for hours in hot terrain. In Afghanistan, it can be in very cold, snowy times, you know, when it's winter in that particular area. So water is one of the resources where the lack and access to clean water will definitely impact education. And this is one of the biggest challenges facing girls and women in the rural areas today.
0: Now, you mentioned water, education, you know, hunger also, and giving us some insight into how it affects the girl child in these communities. Why do you think it's important for us not to separate these, you know, in terms of solving it as a collective and not just only focusing on education or only focusing on water or hunger, but actually focusing on everything as a whole?
1: You know, when you look at hunger, for example, if somebody is hungry and somebody is thirsty, you can't actually educate somebody who is unable to focus and unable to function. So when water is within a region, for example, this would actually give you access, firstly, to clean water. You know, it's not water that is airborne with diseases and that will, you know, where children face infant mortality in some areas that we know of, particularly in Mozambique, for example, where cholera is massive, malaria is very big in Africa, and children don't even reach the age of 2 sometimes due to, you know, unclean and unsanitized water. So the lack of clean water is one of the big things that we look at. And through that,

0: obviously, you know, when there is clean water, it reduces waterborne and airborne diseases. It improves community health. It also supports families in, you know, farming, in raising livestock, and it also secures local food production for those families. And last and foremost, you know, the one thing that, you know, Waterwall is built within a region, or water source is, you know, brought within to a community, then a girl child who normally would go and walk and carry the water, she's able to attend school. So you look at it in a three-tier way. Most of the sectors, you know, you're going to face poverty, lack of clean access to water and education. So through maybe a water well, it improves all those conditions, bringing, you know, food supply, farming to a community, including a child being able to go to school, particularly the girl child in Africa and in some of the sectors that we work in, like Afghanistan, in Syria, for example, and in Lebanon, where you have huge community problems where children are refugees having faced war and having to run from a war-torn country into an area like Lebanon.
1: Now, I think let's now move on to education, and specifically looking at Amman schools. You know, the name Amman, why was the name chosen, and also what makes these schools so unique?
0: So the Amman School of Excellence exists in South Africa in an area called Fine Town, as well as in Lebanon, in the Bekaa Valley in Lebanon. And Amman means safety, and when one contextualizes it to Lebanon, for example, a lot of the girl child within the school has been a child who was affected by war. She's a refugee having basically run from the war in her country, in Syria, over into Lebanon. So Amman means safety. It means a place, you know, where there is hope, where there's safety, you can come. A lot of the way the curriculum works is based on psychosocial support for the child. There's very well-trained staff at the school. It's almost a first-class education, one can say, you know, for children who have suffered deeply. And we see this through the children that have been there, who suffer from a lot of PTSD, a lot of post-traumatic stress syndrome, having faced war, having faced losing family members, having faced, you know, literally running with the clothes off their back. So the school was established to enable, especially the girl child again, to come to a place of safety. Although the school, both schools actually allow for boys to be there as well, but the girl child, you know, that benefits from being able to have an education and breaks that cycle of not being educated and can go on to build a better world and life for herself. This is one of the most important aspects of the Amman School.
1: And also, you know, when you are, as an organization, you're working in both emergency relief and also driving education and empowerment, what's the difference between the two? And also, like, why is it important for your organization to do both?
0: So if one looks at, for example, what's happening in Sudan today, if we look at emergency response, what is happening in Sudan is the fact that, you know, families there have also had to flee from their homes. And what currently is needed in Sudan right now would be food and water. Those are the two critical emergency response things. You know, shelter would obviously be one of them as well. But in terms of capacity building for communities, you look at the longer projects, along the extended projects through what we do for the Orphan Hope Project, the Amman School Project, the Water Well Project. Those are things. What we are currently doing in Gaza is also one would call almost an emergency project, you know, for water tankers, for hygiene kits, for food supply, food security, a food hamper. Those kinds of things are emergencies. It is needed right now when there is a crisis happening within the world. And currently, as we know and as we can see, there's a lot happening in the world. And so many organizations are active and busy, but these are the ones that AMA are focused on at the moment, for Gaza, for Sudan, for Afghanistan. And if one looks at Afghanistan, for example, you know, the world's media is not on Afghanistan, but it doesn't stop what is actually happening there. There are women and especially widows and orphan families that we take care of on a long-term basis within Lebanon and Syria context as well, where these families are able to rebuild their lives. And that is a long-term look at how to, you know, address community building in that context.
1: I think what's important is we're

0: 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How can the listener get involved and help your organization?
1: Of course, you know, at Africa Muslims Agency, there are many ways one can do it, and particularly as a family, as individuals as well. You know, visit our offices, pop in here at 22 Balgravia Road. You're welcome to call us on 021-699-0545. Also visit our website, www.africamuslimsagency.co.za. A lot of the projects are on there, and especially the current project, especially with us being in October. Mm-hmm. You know, this is the Gaza month, but it doesn't take away from what's happening in Sudan and throughout the world where we are active on a day-to-day basis, you know. There are crowdfund links that, you know, families can do and get involved with, where a family can take on a crowdfund link and be able to actually sponsor a water well or an orphan child or a child at Amman school, or do whatever we have as emergency kits for Gaza as well as for Sudan at this present moment.
0: Wonderful. I'd like to also just commend you and your team for the amazing work that you're doing. I know it cannot be easy, you know, and because you are working in these communities, and I'm sure for yourself, there are many experiences you can share, but our time has run out for now, and we look forward to having you back and sharing some more updates with us.
1: Thank you, Kanita, for having us. And to all the listeners out there, I just want to say a big shukr for the support that you do render, because it is without you that we will never be able to do this amazing work, and this work must be done. Somebody has to take responsibility for doing it, and we are very, very happy to partner with VOC this morning and all the listeners tuning in today. Jazakallah khair for having us.
0: Alhamdulillah, that is the voice of Idrissa Ibrahim, who is the office manager for Africa Muslim Agency here in Cape Town, sharing some amazing information. You can check them out on their website, Africa Muslim Agency. They are online. You can just do a search and you'll find them there. And yes, we are heading out for commercial news, and we will continue the focus on community initiatives.
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0: to the Voice of the Cape on 91.3 FM Stereo. I'm Konita Kamar. This is Community Connect, and I'm standing in for Farida Rabia today. Alhamdulillah, it's been a lovely program thus far. Do drop me a message on the WhatsApp line 0829-913-913. I see there was some engagement on the labor-related matters. So, you know, if you missed out on that session, hopefully we can get our guests back next week, inshallah. Because, you know, I'm sure there's so many questions that can be posed. We also had a lovely chat with Idarisa from Africa Muslim Agency, speaking about the work they do. And we are going to be finding out about a market day up next. And, you know, it is that time of the year. It's spring. We're heading into summer. We're heading into the festive period. People are all already in holiday mode. Those who are fortunate to get their bonuses, they're probably planning already how they're going to spend it. Buying your stationery, buying your early Ramadan things that you need, essentials, because we are going to be fasting quite early next year. So, you know, people plan ahead. You know, sometimes people plan, their planning is so on point that, you know, they are looking to see where they can go to the different markets to buy and support local businesses. Now, Mustarafin Foundation, they are doing amazing work in the community. They have a track record of 40 years of service. They serve the community. They uplift the communities. And this time around, we have Khairunisa Johnson Kasim on the line because she's a got some amazing news to share, and that is related to the upcoming market day. Alhamdulillah, so that sounds so exciting. Assalamu alaikum, Khairunisa, welcome.
1: Wa alaikum salam wa rahmatullahi wa barakatuh to you and the listeners. And yes, we do have, and you're right, we do plan ahead of time because Ramadan is early, 8th of February, as you're looking at, is also the start of school. So many things are happening in next year, but now we are going to have our market day with a purpose.
0: Wow, a purpose. That sounds so amazing. The 8th of February is also a very special day for me. It's actually my anniversary. So, you know, probably going to have to buy in some anniversary gifts as well at your market. Plan ahead.
1: That is a week before we'll have our market day. So, yeah, there's going to be lovely things for your anniversary. So we're having us a market day on the 31st of October. So we're saying come and shop and eat and make a difference, because we're also having a very different that is headed by myself and my young youth of the Mustarafin Foundation.
0: Okay.
1: They came up with the idea that the top of Mustarafin must be made into a coffee shop.
0: Oh, lovely.
1: And brilliant idea. So on that morning, you can come and have your breakfast at Mustarafin Foundation. Anyone who has attended our breakfasts knows we do good breakfast. But this time you're paying per meal, because we're going to have your chicken livers. We're going to have your normal warm breakfast, which is sausage and eggs, your toasted cheese or chicken, your muffins and your scone and your kusista. That's for breakfast on that Saturday morning at our coffee shop at the top. Mm-hmm. Where you can sit down and order. And yes, then we also have the normal market day at the bottom, where we're going to have the different stalls. That's going to be there. It's going to be at our own offices at 154 Antelope Street in Bridgetown, starting at 9 o'clock. And we hope to be you here till 6. So you can come for your breakfast and your supper and your lunch.
0: Okay.
1: At Mustarafin Foundation.
0: Yeah, you know, you have, I think, over the 40 years, I don't think anyone cannot know who Mustarafin Foundation is. And also your slogan that you have, if every man helps his neighbor, then who will need help? That is like, you know, stuck in people's minds by now.
1: They change it all the time.
0: Yeah. What's the philosophy around the slogan? And also, how do you practice that in the work that you're doing in your communities?
1: Well, Mustarafin, it basically, if you're looking at the logo of the organization, the upper hand and the lower one, the one who gives and the one who receives, also based on the hadith. Mm-hmm. And we also took, if every man helps his neighbor, then who will not? It's also based on the hadith of Nabi Muhammad sallallahu alaihi wasallam.

0: Our neighbors were the neighbors who were affected in Crossroads. And that is where it all started when we went out there to support those who came from Eastern Cape in the 80s, you know, and 1986 with the violence in Crossroads as well. Our neighbors were affected, and they were women and children. And that is where if every man helps his neighbor, then who will need help? We went out there as neighbors, as community, we rallied together to make sure that we went out there for our neighbors. So, yes, we love the fact that we work within the Western Cape, and our people are employed within the areas that they work in, and a neighbor's knock on the door at any given time. You know, so it's very practical as well. But also the concept is based on Nabi Muhammad sallallahu alaihi wasallam, says that your neighbor is closer to you than your family at times. Mm. And they're the ones that you see to first. But this goes beyond this, the neighbor next to you. This goes to the various community. And as a community, we come together and we support one another, no matter where we are.
1: Alhamdulillah. So you... The market day, you gave us a little sneak peek into what to expect. You know, many people love, usually at markets they have like a tea garden, but you're actually having a coffee section and people can buy their breakfast. It sounds very, you know, nice. But just take us through the actual market. You mentioned that it will be based at your office in, that's number 7, right? Antelope Crescent.
0: 154 Antelope.
1: Okay.
0: Yeah, Corner Duri and Antelope and Haida. So if people not in, and it's just opposite Islamia. So that's where we are. And yes, we're going to have different stalls. People, there'll be clothing, there'll be food. There'll be anything that you can think about. We also have like toilet
1: facilities.
0: Besides the toilet facilities, we have toilet pots, second-hand toilet pots that people can come and purchase. We have got tables. We've got crockery. We've got plants. There's different shops that will be there to come. So yes, support us, you know, mm-hmm. and enjoy there's going to be things for the kids as well.
1: All right.
0: So it's not just, there's going to be kiddies. There's going to be rides for children. There's going to be a lot of amazing things that will happen, like kids can be there's going to be kiddies corner, so you, okay. you know, you can go shop
1: with the entire family. Yes tell me the stalls that you have that will be there. Is it like all Mustadafin Foundation Mustadafin Foundation, is it all your stalls, or are opening it up to the public too?
0: The stalls were open to the public, and there is, I believe, still space for 4.
1: Mm-hmm.
0: So yeah, you can still get in touch with us if you want a table. A table is 250 rand.
1: Is that for both food and non-food?
0: Food and non-food, yeah. Okay. So speak to Faiza on 021-633-0010, or you can speak to Pihanka on there as well. And then our WhatsApp number, which is 0795673645. But come enjoy the pies, the steak and chips, the mince curry and roti, and the braai platters and your boere wortels, because that's all done by Mustadafi. Mm-hmm. So we're also going to have food, because this in particular is not just for our feeding. So mm-hmm. we just want to tell people, when they support this, they're supporting the young men and women who will be serving them that day, will be helping them that day, because these are the young and women who are the mothers that we've been told has gone back to school. They are coming for classes every day here from Monday to Thursday. On Saturdays, they attend Palco College. So support us. Because when you support them, you're not only supporting the belly, but you're also supporting the mind.
1: Mm-hmm.
0: And you know, Mustadafin's slogan, feed the belly, feed the mind, that we have, hashtag, that we've had for many years, which we say support them by 12 rand. Yeah, you don't need to. You can actually come for your breakfast, come for your meal, sit down, enjoy the ambience, and interact with friends and family.
1: Now,
0: bring the happening.
1: Yes, it sounds absolutely exciting stuff, and I'm sure

0: Well, the preparations are obviously underway because there goes a lot of work goes into these kinds of initiatives. Now, I want you to speak about, you mentioned and you reflected back on the earlier days of Mustard Afeen and helping different communities, neighbors. You mentioned that. When you are now, as we're finding ourselves in this time where the cost of living is so high, electricity is so expensive, people are needing to either choose to buy electricity or buy bread or, you know, cut down on certain things. And so communities are usually affected by unemployment and poverty and so forth. So when you are going to these communities, what are the kind of conversations you have with families who are beneficiaries and are receiving support from your organization?
1: Well, you know, the one thing that we try, and I say an emphasis because my teams are also listening to what I'm saying, is that our whole objective is to make people self-sufficient, self-reliant, and independent, and we do it through education. So within the feeding schemes is always the interaction, and it not just deals with the issue of poverty alleviation, but it deals with hygiene, it deals with within the queues, because we deal on a very holistic aspect of things, and many of the staff of Mustard Afeen Foundation were once in the queue itself. They are now employed within the organization as early childhood developers, as child and youth care workers, as cooks, as cleaners within the organization. So you can also see from where how our approach within the lines of how we do in order to make people self-sufficient, self-reliant, and independent. But through that also is to discuss and where we introduce to them different methods of becoming self-sufficient, self-reliant, and independent through our gardening, through our skills development programs, where we're upskilling many of it. But it's not an easy task because, as sometimes people tell us, we know they want instant money. They don't want to go for training all the time. And we do. We've had quite a few people that went for training in upskilling in a sense of bakery, computer training, management. So there's been a lot of that form of training which we do with people within the line. Because the whole objective is to make people self-sufficient. You don't want the line to continue. You don't want the same people in the line. You want growth. And you want independence. Because zakah, even though we don't get a lot of zakah, is meant to make a Muslim independent. Mm-hmm. Is to make it self-sufficient, self-reliant. And that's the whole objective of the organization with the lines that we have. So it's always been an approach where we want to create that self-sufficiency, self-reliance, and independence. And we do it through education and upskilling.
0: Alhamdulillah, it really is a very important role that you play within the community. And I love the fact that you emphasize, you know, when you are contributing and your organization obviously relies on the community support. When I'm making a contribution, it's not only going towards a food parcel, it's actually going to uplift someone, to make them not be dependent on the organization to put food on the table, but to become self-sufficient, you know, and maybe, you know, once they are self-sufficient, they could be the ones who will also be supporting your organization because they remember that you were there when they were at the lowest point in their lives. Do you find that happening where you have maybe upskilled someone and they are now also supporting your organization?
1: A lot of our people do. I look at the community of Delft in particular. Any function the organization have, they know and they save up. And then some of them are still in the line. Some of the seniors, you know, when it comes to pension, many of our seniors are looking after the grandchildren and the great-grandchildren. So, but yet they are the ones at any event you will find them, mm-hmm. because they have saved up the money towards the program. They have saved up money so that they can support Mr. Afeen and give back. So yes, we do have, and we do have people that have become self-sufficient, self-reliant, who puts in that 250 into our accounts directly, 50 rand, and they do that. So we do have that support of our community. And actually, it's that also has been very supportive.

0: supportive towards the organization over the years. And then there's a lady who will say, look, they've made a pot of food, you know, they made dal or they made this, can they bring it to the Sadafi Foundation to share, because that's what they have to share, knowing that that is what they can afford at that given time. So yes, there has been truly the concept of Mr. Rafin's logo, in a sense, the upper hand and the lower hand. So the one who has received has now become the giver. Alhamdulillah.
1: Alhamdulillah. Khairunisa, it's always a pleasure chatting with you. We are definitely excited for your organization, and we encourage you, the listener, to go out and support Mr. Rafin Foundation on the 31st of October. And there are a few stalls still available. Food or non-food for 250 rand, and it will be taking place at Musarafin Foundation's office, 154 Antelope Street in Bridgetown. That's in Athlone. So really, it's a very central location, starting at 9 a.m. and ending at 6 p.m. Khairunisa, shukran to you. All of the best to you and your team.
0: Once again, it's 154 Antelope Street, Bridgetown.
1: Yes.
0: All people can deliver anything, donation to Khidmatul Afwan offices, and that's corner Thornton and Biskutin Road. 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
1: Alhamdulillah. On that note, we're heading out for commercial news. 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
2: 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That's the 31st of October at Darul Islam. An afternoon to remember, for a voice we'll never forget.
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7: 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I'm Konita Kamar. I'm in for Farida Rabia today. And we're on the tail end of our program.

0: And I think we kept the best for last. We are in the month of October, and already people are already planning what they're going to do, how they're going to spend their December, their holidays, for those who are lucky to actually get off during December. Yeah, so a new South African tour to northwestern China is set to depart in November. Right? So if you're still wondering how you're going to spend your holidays, there's an opportunity. You'll be a traveler along the parts of the ancient Silk Route. Yeah, that sounds very interesting. It sounds so exciting. And the tour will explore various regions. But I think I'm going to hand over to the expert, because, you know, some of these places, I can't even pronounce the names. Don't like leave. China is the only Don't name leave. That I can... We have Mohammed Junaid Shafika with us this morning. It's so nice to have you. You're so early in the morning.
1: Jeez, yeah.
0: How are you?
1: Walaikum salam. Alhamdulillah. Thank you. All good here. And thanks for having me. It's still morning. So, Jiaoshan hao. Ni hao. Shishini. Thank you for having me in studio.
0: Okay. Lovely, lovely stuff. Now, I think, you know... this time of the year, many people are planning holidays, they're planning trips, but some people are very fortunate to have traveled to different parts of the world. What makes northwestern China and this trip in particular so different from many other tours that is on offer?
1: Good question. I think one, relating to our northwest tour of China, including Xinjiang province, where there are over 26 million Uyghur Muslims mm-hmm. that live in the Northwest Autonomous Region. So the tour includes Beijing, where we start. Mm-hmm. We then travel to Inner Mongolia, named Mangur. There's a sizable Mongol Muslim population also in Inner Mongolia, also an autonomous region. From there, we travel to Lanzhou. Lanzhou is also in the northwest of China. The reason for us including this as part of our trip is because all the halal food that you find right across China, it originates from Lanzhou.
0: Lanzhou, okay.
1: Yeah. So you have the famous brands like Lanzhou Lamian, and it's classified as Khoimenji, like the Muslim quarter or Muslim district.
0: Okay.
1: So that's one of the reasons why we are going there. And then there is the 3-day optional add-on, which everyone in our group, they've actually opted for this as well. Mm-mm. And that is to go to Xinjiang province for 3 days. No South Africans have ever gone to Xinjiang. I'm the only South African that has gone on more than 4 occasions. Mm-hmm. My last time was Ramadan last year, when my wife mm-hmm. and I traveled across China for the entire month.
0: I followed you because you were updating on social media. So there were some, you know, things that I followed, and I found it very interesting. Yeah.
1: Thank you. Thank you for actually following that journey. That was a very good experience, because we were traveling and it had nothing to do with kung fu and martial arts. It had nothing to do with Chinese medicine. It had nothing to do with me taking my students to China. So we could just travel to China and immerse ourselves within the Islamic culture, mm-hmm. learn more about the history, the tradition, because China is an ancient civilization,
0: yes.
1: over 5,000 years old. And then we will end this Northwest tour in Xi'an, previously known as Chang'an, and we then fly out of Beijing. It's a total of 17 days, this Northwest tour of China, including Xinjiang province, first ever. We only have 3 seats, Kanita, left on this tour, and I am sure by next week, for the latest, maybe even the end of this week, this
0: group
1: will be...
0: For the end of this day?
1: Could even. Thank you for putting that
0: out. Being optimistic.
1: I'm so happy you put that out into the universe. That is very positive. So then we will close this group. People have asked already, what if we miss the boat from a proverbial perspective and we are not able to make it on time? There is a likelihood, but don't quote me, there is a likelihood that we may... Mm-hmm. We may repeat this Northwest tour of China and Xinjiang, maybe at the end of March next year, but I can't guarantee that, and I can't confirm, but I'm just putting it out there. Like, you were positive, now you put it out.

0: out in the universe, maybe by the end of the day. So where we stand, we depart on the 10th of November for our Northwest tour of China and Xinjiang province, all of 17 days. The full package is approximately 55,000 rands per person. That does not include the add-on to Xinjiang because that's a flight into that province.
1: Okay.
0: And a flight out because it's so far. It's literally on the borders of the country. China is the size of a continent.
1: All right.
0: So it's not that easy to travel and just think in 15 days you'll cover everything.
1: Mm-mm.
0: I've traveled over 20 years to China and even now still.
1: You're exploring.
0: The country still allows me to explore, learn new things because it's extremely vast. So that full package includes your return flights. It includes your accommodation. It includes your breakfast daily. It includes your internal travel because we're traveling via bullet train from city to city, as well as three internal flights and your major select tour. So that's it's a massive steal and it's a bargain for that price considering everything you're going to get.
1: So you touched a bit on obviously the culture, and I think let us first go for commercial news before we get into that conversation. We'll be back shortly.
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1: Welcome back to The Voice of the Cape, 91.3 FM stereo in the Mornings with Purpose program. And we are now focusing on a travel with purpose, and that is the South African tour to northwestern China. And yes, Mohammed Junaid Shafika, you know, it gets you all excited. Yeah, I can actually picture myself on this tour. Wouldn't it be so amazing? But there are only three seats available for this round of the tour. And then, yeah, Junaid, I think maybe just enlighten us on that as well.
0: So As you said, Kalita, we only have 3 seats left for the Northwest Tour of China, including Xinjiang Province. And these tours that I do, it has nothing to do with Kung Fu and martial arts, in case people are wondering. Mm. It's just to learn about...
1: They're not going
0: to
1: watch you perform.
0: No. I don't have time for that. Really, I don't. I want you to experience the rich Islamic history, because I'm the only South African that has traveled over 20 years

0: to China, understands the history. I've written books about this. I'm writing part three, which we're going to launch sometime in December when I'm back. And it's just a wonderful opportunity to immerse yourself within Chinese Islamic culture. Islam arrived in China in the early 6th century. So this tour, we depart on the 10th of November for Northwest China and Xinjiang. Three seats left. We travel to Beijing, Inner Mongolia, Lanzhou, Xinjiang province, Xi'an, and then back to Beijing where we depart. And it's a balanced tour. It's learning about Islamic culture in China, also learning about culture, history, and the civilization that China has literally stood for more than 5,000 years. So you will get to perform Jumu'ah twice in the 15 days. Okay. One in the ancient mosque on the Silk Road, which was built in the 650s. Okay. That mosque is the seventh oldest in the world and the second oldest in China. And you will also perform Jumu'ah at an ancient Ming Dynasty mosque that is in Inner Mongolia, that was built about 500-600 years ago. So, and then you add to that Great Wall of China, Forbidden City, Tiananmen Square, the Genghis Khan Memorial Park. You will meet Mongols. You will experience the traditional throat singing. If weather permits, you go out into the Yurts, the grasslands in Mongolia, see how a lot of the Mongols still live, and you'll get to experience a visit to the Terracotta Army. So it's a beautiful balance, but again, only three seats left. If you miss, well, there's maybe an opportunity next year. If we repeat in between March and July, we may repeat the Northwest Tour again. And we'll continue to do mainland China. We're also doing Russia, Central Asia, South Korea and Japan, Portugal and Spain, Greece and Turkey. And for those who are looking for a holiday destination in December, because to travel to the north of China is impossible. It is too cold. So we've crafted...
1: Does it snow? Is it like...
0: Very cold, okay. Absolutely. So the cities we're doing now, by the time we leave, heavy snowfall. Okay. And all lakes literally freeze over, rivers, many of it freeze over, etc. And temperatures plummet. So people who want to do China, we have crafted and put together beautiful, spectacular subtropical South China. So that departure is around the 13th of December, but it's primarily for families, you know, husband, wife with kids, or just husband and wife. The weather in the South that we're doing the December tour is beautiful, 24, 25 degrees. It's nice and humid. We're visiting the Chinese Hawaii, which is probably as beautiful as Phuket and Bali. Nobody knows about it. So we don't want to give too much away. It's a wonderful experience. We're going to do Guangzhou. There you can also then perform Jumu'ah in the oldest mosque in China, fifth oldest in the world. We will visit Hong Kong, Taiwan or Chinese Taipei, Macau, this beautiful island in the southwest, sorry, the southeast of China. And there's a three-day option also for Vietnam.
1: Okay.
0: So that would be for December if you want nice warm weather. Yeah. And if you miss our tour to the north.
1: Three seats remaining. Junaid, how do people reach out to you?
0: Okay, so they should just contact Salma directly via WhatsApp. Do not call. WhatsApp 082-301-9070. 082-301-9070. A month away from our departure for Northwest China and Xinjiang. Only three seats left. If you miss the boats, then you can join us on this beautiful subtropical South China tour. Amazing weather. That's where you can go in December in China. I've learned enough over the years to make mistakes and to do the right thing.
1: Yeah, it sounds amazing. Shukran, Junaid, for coming all the way. And I'm sure, hopefully by the end of today, you'll have those three seats filled, inshallah. And you'll be getting, you know, that trip underway, and that is sounds really amazing. On that note, we've reached the end of our program today. I see that Leandra is standing by. She's going over news for 12, and she's be stepping into the studio very shortly. Shukran to our technical controller, Rafik Hendricks, and also producer Shifa Irambona for today, and all our guests

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7: In the top stories is our police warn against buying medication from street vendors, and ANC welcomes the commencement of the matric exams.
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7: The time is 12 o'clock. I'm Leandra Paulson. Assalamu alaikum and good afternoon. Western Cape Police are warning the public against buying medication from the street vendors as it may be illegally sold, expired and hazardous to health. A 38-year-old man was arrested at Nyanga Junction Transportation Hub yesterday after allegedly selling medication illegally. Police spokesperson Lieutenant Colonel F.C. van Wyk says some of the seized medicine was past its expiry date.
9: Upon closer inspection, it was found that some of the medicine was past its expiration date, which in and of itself poses a huge health risk and can be fatal if consumed. The suspect was arrested and during questioning could not state from where he obtained the medication. The public is strongly urged to refrain from purchasing medicine from unregistered individuals and premises and are instead encouraged to obtain medication from pharmacies and authorized suppliers which operates from within a controlled environment. The suspect will appear in the Ethelon Magistrates Court for contravening the Medicines Act once charged.
7: A total of 474 suspects has been arrested during weekly crime-fighting operations in Cape Town. Two are linked to the murder of two people and a hijacking in Kafta. Mayoral Committee Member for Safety and Security JP Smith says the city will continue pushing for investigative and forensic powers to strengthen its crime-fighting efforts and improve public safety. In other news, the ANC has welcomed the commencement of the 2026 National Senior Certificate Examinations, with nearly 1 million candidates registered to sit for matric this year. ANC spokesperson Mhlengi Bengu emphasize the importance of building an education system that responds to the country's needs and supports its developmental priorities.
10: The ANC wishes the class of 2026 well in their examinations. We are confident that the 2026 examination results will surpass those before. This will serve as a growing indicator of the progress, resilience and continued improvement of our education system.
7: Minister of International Relations and Cooperation Ron Lamola says Africa's development ambitions are being constrained by the growing burden of debt. He was speaking at the African and European Dialogue in Pretoria. Lamola says 25 African countries have in recent years spent more on debt servicing than on health and education. He says nations in the global south face borrowing costs of up to 6 percentage points higher than those paid by non-African countries.
11: We have to build and work together to build a cohesive African continent. From our side, we continue to build and forge consensus on a number of issues, including on critical minerals, on peace and security, under the umbrella of Agenda 2063, the Africa Worldwide.
7: In a reminder of Inexcelar time, there will be at 12:35. And recap of top stories, police warn against buying medication from street vendors, and ANC welcomes the commencement of the matric exams. That's the end of this bulletin. We'll be back at 2 p.m. with your latest news. For VOC News, I am Leandra Paulson.
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It is exactly 8 down midday. It is Newsbeat, and I am Shafiq Morton. Assalamu alaikum. Coming up in today's show, OTA continues its legal challenge against Gugu Mkhize. She was reappointed to one of the CETAs, and there are some question marks. Shadrach Sibaya's departure raises questions over police accountability. Joseph Kabila, remember him, the man from the DRC, has joined the Rwanda-backed M23 in a new political military alliance. Fasten your seatbelts for the DRC. Stay tuned.

9 down midday. Welcome back to Newsbeat with myself, Shafiq Morton. The Organization of Undoing Tax Abuse, OTA, has welcomed the dismissal of Insurance Sector Education and Training Authority CEO Gugu Mkhize. However, it says legal challenges against her reappointment will continue, arguing that the decision needs to be reviewed. Online is OTA's Rudy Hay.

0: 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Senior Project Manager, really welcome to Newsbeat.
1: Good afternoon, Shafiq, and thank you very much.
0: So I assume that OTA has welcomed the departure of Ms. McKeezy, who was in fact given a marching orders on the 9th of October. Lots of clouds hanging over her heads, however. Would you agree with that perception?
1: Yes. First of all, I think it is important to note that we welcome the decision of the dismissal of Ms. McKeezy. For once, we have seen a board that followed through. They didn't back off. They did an investigation on the executive, and they found her guilty of misconduct. And they gave her the marching orders, as you've said. And that is something that we really applaud, is that we have a board here that followed through and that did not crunch under the from the minister's pressure from his side.
0: Yeah, first of all, just for our listeners' information, what sort of things was she guilty of? I mean, she was in the CETA sector, I'll put it that way, which has a notorious reputation for maladministration.
1: Yeah, I think the main charge against Ms. McKeezy was that she, when she was reappointed by the minister last year, she increased her salary without authorization with about 260,000 rand a year. And that was one of the main reasons why she was disciplined and put through a disciplinary hearing. We have also reported, and some other news outlets also reported earlier this year, that the student fund at the INSETA, the fund that they use to give bursaries to students, there's a question mark about the management of that fund. And I think she had a big hand into the appointment of the service provider and the questions that were raised afterwards.
0: Yeah, so that certainly is quite a lot to go by, just for starters. It always amazes me how these CEOs give themselves salary increases. I wish I could do it. I'm frustrated now.
1: Yes, Shafiq, and like I said, you know, we or CEOs are appointed in accordance with the PFMA. One of the big things that they should look at is the well administration of public funds, the taxes that you and I pay, the public funds. And if you start giving yourself a raise of 260K a year, then without authorization, then you surely are not performing your fiduciary duties as you should.
0: No, absolutely. We also remember the case of Clarie Motsoeneng, he of former SABC fame, I think being one of the prime examples of self-empowerment, let's put it that way. So when we look at this particular organization that Gugu McKeezy was CEO of, that was the Insurance Sector Education and Training Authority, a very important arm of our economic landscape, isn't it? Insurance. We can't do without insurance.
1: Absolutely. And the thing is, you know, there's billions of rands every year that is given to the CETAs to facilitate training in this specific sector, in this case, like you said, the insurance sector, to enable young people to get a job in that specific sector. You know, teaching you the basic skills of becoming a broker, short-term insurance, long-term insurance, life insurance, and so forth. So it is very important, and in the bigger picture of things, all the CETAs should play play a vital role in this, to upskill the youth, and so that the unemployment rate under the youth can come down and decrease.
0: And of course, I mean, the CETAs were formed or established with extremely good intentions, but it does seem as if in the recent decade or so, have become a very convenient cash cow to milk for all it's worth.
1: Yes, unfortunately, that is absolutely true. We have seen multiple matters where, you know, OUTA investigated multiple matters of irregularities, inflated prices from service providers, things like, you know, students just not getting their stipends, skills development providers not paying the students, their stipends, and these kids

0: go hungry and they go without any means. And you know, this is totally unacceptable. We have seen, like we've just mentioned, you know, enriching, self-enrichment, where people just taking money. They are the bursaries. We are very suspicious of those bursaries to whom it was given out to. From all this, the CETAs, not only insurance CETAs. So the beneficiaries of those bursaries is one thing that we are still looking into, because not, you know, NASFAS, for example, has got a criteria of, you know, how and when you can become a beneficiary of public funds. At the CETAs, there are no such criteria. And I know for a fact that they even finance PhD students, which is not in itself a problem. But the question that we want to know is, who are those beneficiaries? Are we going to see that political figures and their kids are getting the beneficiary, getting the bursary for other kids who earn it more, and deserve it more?
1: Yes, and of course, and we'd like to see the people who are getting these bursaries actually coming online into the system. And I think, from my view, is that we just simply, we actually can't locate them. Where are these people? As you've so correctly said, we need to know where they are.
0: Yes, and the thing is, the other thing is that, you know, with that money received, did they perform, did they pass, did they graduate? Those are all very vital and important questions that one must ask, together with the question, who are and who were the beneficiaries?
1: The other questions surrounding the Minister, Education and Training Minister Buti Manamela, who has had GBV problems, just for starters, and other questions surrounding his career as a politician. So a questionable figure in charge of something that is questionable. It seems as if he closed his eyes and reappointed this particular person. What do you make of that? Because I think he also needs to be interrogated.
0: Absolutely. We made an application to court where we question and this decision of the minister to appoint Ms. Mkhize for a further 5 years. The reason for that is twofold. One is that there are regulations in the Skills Development Act that you must follow when you appoint or reappoint a CEO. And if one do not adhere to those regulations, what's the use? And we want to make sure that the minister did adhere to the regulations. And one of those that's very questionable is that if you reappoint a CEO, there must be a previous performance check to see if this person performed above standards or up to standards, at least, you know, in the past 5 years. And just one example is that for the four of the 5 years of Ms. Mkhize's tenure, the Auditor General gave in CETA a qualified audit. Now, that for starters tells us that how can you, you know, say that you've got a good performance, a good previous performance? And those are questions that the minister must answer in court. The other thing that's important for us, Shafiq, is that these appointments, you know, are done in dark corners. We want it to be transparent. We want to be able to follow it every step of the way. Who are the people that were shortlisted, who were interviewed? What are their qualifications and their experience? And are they competent enough to tackle these very important jobs? So that is the other thing that we although a court will not give us an order like that, that is something that OUTA will definitely call for.
1: Indeed, we certainly need to have some transparency on this whole question. Rudy Heinecker, OUTA, Organization Undoing Tax Abuse, talking to us about the final dismissal of Insurance Sector Education and Training Authority CEO Gugu Mkhize for appointing herself, amongst a number of other things, a salary increase of more than 200,000 rand a year. But Rudy, thanks for joining us.
0: Thank you, Shafiq. Always a pleasure speaking to you guys.

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0: Welcome back to Newsbeat with myself, Shafiq Morton, 23 down midday. Suspended Deputy National Police Commissioner Shadrack Sibaya is no longer a member of SAPS. Poof, he has gone. His departure has been classified as a dishonorable discharge. Yet, as we all know, he has been facing a huge amount of disciplinary charges, proceedings, and of course the famous rape trial. Online, former Police Major General Jeremy Veery to explain to us what this means for police accountability and this troubled landscape. Jeremy Veery, welcome to Newsbeat.
1: Yes, good afternoon to you and the listeners.
0: Just my first observation straight off the bat is that it's interesting, nobody seems to be mentioning that Mr. Shadrack Sibaya, he no longer has a rank anymore, was a policeman during the apartheid era. And it does seem to me anecdotally as if a lot of these apartheid era policemen run into trouble later on. What is your feeling just about that particular little aspect?
1: You see, what I

0: Can say firstly, man, you must understand the culture of the apartheid era in policing. We firstly was dealing with an age of gross licentiousness when it comes to human rights, and you know, even if people call themselves detectives back then, we all know a confession and a point out was enough to get you convicted. And that had it very little to do with competency of detective tradecraft. You know, if the court just accept some confession that was beaten out of you, or you being forced to go point out where an alleged crime was committed without necessarily building a material evidence-based case. That, you know, you end up with a kind of disdain towards the law that comes with such licentiousness, that you have to grow out of or be rehabilitated from.
1: Right.
0: If you want to serve in a democratic society or democratic order, many who could not be so rehabilitated or felt they want to serve under new circumstances left the police. Some were given packages due to sunset clauses and all those kind of stuff that came from CODESA, but some of them still survived it or lived up to their masters if they were young at the time.
1: So in the case of Sibaya, it almost seems as if he forgot himself, because I mean his behavior is despicable, but I'm trying to contextualize the way he threatened the father of one of the girls reminded me somewhat sinisterly of the apartheid era, because that's the kind of thing that would happen during those days.
0: Yes, exactly. Like I said, there's a lot of behavior if you came from that era that you have to unlearn. And if the system protected you while you did not unlearn that, and you know, you rose to the ranks despite that past and unlearning that, then it's not unexpected to me,
1: right,
0: or unusual to expect such behavior repeating it. You hear of cases in our country where people still get tubed, as they call it, or gets waterboarded like they did under apartheid. Now, you know, these are still residual practice of the old days, you know, that are handed over by people who might have grown up in that forms of police interrogation and now have not unlearned that and are just repeating what we saw before.
1: Indeed.
0: It's not surprising to me anymore. It's not at all. Even the corruption. I mean, let's talk about the corruption here.
1: Yes.
0: Let me talk about one thing. If you were a Homeland Police officer, you would know that your integration, amalgamation with the new South African police service. And if you were a security policeman in the past, you would also understand the same thing. It came with gross corruption of the promotion system, because some people were suddenly jumped 3 or 4 ranks in order to equivalate whatever or be above the forces that were integrated from the more progressive kind of sectors of our society at the time, or progressive security forces, like the Pan-African Congress, the African National Congress, and other liberation movements, as non-statutory forces. You'll see that corruption of promotion prospects was a standard thing endorsed. I can tell you some Homeland officers, for example, were standardly across various homelands given 400 days leave.
1: Okay. Wow. Okay.
0: Accumulated leave. Wow. Now imagine. Wow. Imagine that.
1: Yes.
0: Imagine that. Imagine what money you leave for that you're going to be paid out now in our democracy. for something.

0: is corruptly officialized as that in the past. So let's not think what we see now is new.
1: Yes,
0: there
1: yes.
0: There are practices, procurement corruption and all of these things, firearm-related corruption, giving guns to gangs, giving drugs to gangs. These are not new as far, they are lessons learned from the apartheid state era.
1: No, absolutely. And I can remember working as a journalist in those times and some of the old gangsters telling me about the interesting relations they had with policemen at the time. I'm not going to go down that rabbit hole right now because it will take us a very long time.
0: Yeah.
1: But we all know what we're talking about. But let's get back to Shadrach Sibaya. What does this mean? We know that he was part of a status quo. What is the messaging, do you think, that's coming from this inside SAPS? I mean, the public obviously is quite happy about it, but what would the messaging be inside SAPS when somebody like Sibaya goes down like he has?
0: You see, the first message the first question we must ask, why did it take a Matlanga Commission to get the SAPS almost to react to what comes out of a commission to embark on the way on corrective or a reset agenda that it is? Now, the organization should have dealt with these things a long time before. So that's firstly the one question which I think the public should ask. But now that is out there, the question is, people like Sibaya, people like many of the other generals and the names mentioned, Khan and all of those things at the Matlanga, they are a product of systemic dysfunction inside our security services, inside our police in particular. Recurring systemic dysfunction that comes with us no matter pre-1994 through to now. The question that the public should participate in now is really play a role in asking what is going to be done to the system that is dysfunctional. We should not be fooled by so-called new operational plans and new kind of idealistic directions and new language that is out there and appointments cosmetically of new people to replace these problems. One must look at the system that poses the risk to the very people that we appoint now becoming the CBS of tomorrow. And that to me is where this public, the space that we need the public to move on to. You know, because my fear is we are again going to be carried away by political messaging, by, you know, a lot of new, nice-sounding, beautiful ideas about how things are going to be reset and right, while the systemic underbelly that is going to nullify whatever those ideas and reset agenda is still inside and with us, you see. It's the ghost in the machine.
1: No, absolutely. Yeah, no, absolutely. I agree with you 100% on that particular observation. So, I mean, how at a practical level can the public determine a more positive agenda, I'll put it that way? Does it mean asking questions? Does it mean writing letters to an editor of a newspaper? Or what practical things would you say the public can do?
0: Let's talk about that now, a practical thing.
1: Yeah.
0: This is the ideal time during an elections to start asking your local councillor, who is part of a political party, that also probably has a national presence in parliament, what answers can they give you on what is systemic required? We do not expect the public now to have the research knowledge and all those things, but we expect the politicians to answer

0: the question. So one of the things is ask your counselor. Ask these people who throw around big promises around safety and security to you, because the systemic dysfunction is what led to the safety and security dysfunction that we have and the fear we have. Now let's ask our counselors at this point in time if everybody can just ask this question and force answers that is not based on promises, but based on policy, that is based on practical measures to you. I don't want to give the answers to people.
1: No, of course.
0: People must ask those questions of the powers that be, whom they're going to vote for now and the parties they should vote for. You know, and to me, that is a critical point that we're reaching in this country, that we need, given the depth of the rot, be to bring greater depth to our questions about what we want and what we want answered systemically from our counselors.
1: Absolutely.
0: But I mean, I the other thing is, let's start asking questions about how are these people appointed to positions? What is wrong with the system? Are they being screened properly? What role does the community, for example, play in the appointment of a station commander, for example, which is a very important position which places you on a career trajectory to probably go come the provincial commissioner or eventually the national commissioner if the logic is followed of the way the structure works. But to start asking what role can they play? You know, how can the appointment of a national commissioner or a provincial commissioner only be a matter between political parties?
1: Yes. Mm.
0: You know, engaging in itself in government. Why is there not space for public canvassing around candidates' suitability? You know, why can information about these candidates who occupy these critical positions like national commissioner, provincial commissioner, very powerful position, station commander, not be a consultative process around what candidates that have been applied for in terms of their suitability? Why can't it be a public process? At least those are practical things that can be demanded and done. I don't see, you know, how we can claim in the state or in policing that we quite glibly claim we must be accountable. But accountable when? After we've made the mistakes.
1: Yes, yeah. Mm.
0: We should be accountable from the start when it comes to the public knowing who we are placing in power, in positions of power in the South African police service.
1: No, exactly. You know? Yes, because, I mean, anecdotally, we've seen cases of, for example, very effective station commanders. I mean, that's the grassroots level. Very effective, yeah. And they create a good relationship with the community. Things start going well, and poof, they disappear into some kind of ether. That to me seems to be a problem. There's no permanence, and it seems as if you're a success now, you must be pushed somewhere else or even marginalized, because mediocrity serves a good purpose in a corrupt government.
0: Yeah, but also, you know, one thing the public can do there is to ask and showcase and ask, okay, if there's this peer poof into some place, is to track if there were good practice. There was good practice under the command of a particular station commander at this particular station. How is this carried through to the rest of the system? You know?
1: Yes.
0: Because it must be systematized. Everything, all these good things we experience, like the ideas, the experience, must be systematized or tested for broader spreading of practice inside the police, you see. Otherwise, we sit with islanders.

0: islands of excellence or accountability, where is, and that is perhaps another thing the public should start asking during this election period. Why is not what my station commander being doing in Mitchell's Plain or in Wadden's precinct not consistently the same practice in another place?
1: Yes.
0: You understand? So you know, we sometimes underestimate as the public our agency when it comes to policing. We don't need to wait. If we read at the Police Act, there's a reference when it comes to the sections dealing with the CPF, for example, that we problem solve. It's a very, that word is very big. We must problem solve things together.
1: Yes.
0: Our approaches to crime, the way we want to be policed. Now, if we take that very concept on its own, it's beyond just monthly CPF meetings and the bureaucratic administrative process. This almost speaks to the way you police a certain area, to the strategies you employ. And it said, problem solving means it happens in consultation and with participation of your local community in your precinct. Or beyond that, we can take it beyond that, but there must be that. And I think we must start holding through that particular reference in the Act. It should assist us to holding the police accountable for how they involve us in policing us.
1: 100%. Unfortunately, we do have to leave it there. But Jeremy Vieri, former Police Major General, talking to us about Police Commissioner Sibaya Former and how we can, from the public side, hopefully improve policing in the country. But Jeremy Vieri, it's been an honor chatting. Everything of the best.
0: Thank you. Thank you to you and listeners. Sure. Bye-bye.

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0: 12:45 exactly on Newsbeat with myself, Shafiq Morton. Former Democratic Republic of Congo President Joseph Kabila, who was at the helm from 2001-2019, about 18 years if my maths is correct, has joined forces with the Rwanda-backed M23 rebel group to form a new political and military coalition. Where is this going to take us to in the DRC? Online is Stephanie Walters, Senior Research Fellow at the South African Institute of International Affairs. Stephanie, welcome to the show.
1: Thank you very much, Shafiq.
0: Joseph Kabila got pushed out of politics very reluctantly some years ago, and he's now popped up with the M23 group. What exactly does this mean? Because doesn't take a rocket scientist to realize that the DRC is teetering on the brink of chaos.
1: That's true. We've seen, you know, of course, since 2022, the M23 relaunched its rebellion in eastern DRC, and since then has gained vast amounts of territory in north and east, north and south Kivu, and controls the key capital cities of Goma and Bukavu in those two provinces. Now, Joseph Kabila actually went to Goma last year already and declared his presence there, and this led to the current government in Kinshasa, the Tshisekedi government, trying him in absentia and sentencing him to death. So his association with the M23 has been something that we've known about, and his sympathies for the M23 are also something that we have known about. But the fact that he has now declared himself the leader of a reformed M23 is certainly a new step, and I think quite a bold one.
0: Do you think he's making another bid for power? Because he was a very reluctant leaver of his seat of power. Do you think he's making another run for that?
1: Absolutely. I mean, he's very much been leading up to this for some time now. I mean, he made a speech on Friday in which he was extremely critical of the government, spoke about corruption, its failures to put an end to the rebellion in the East. And so he's obviously been positioning himself as someone who can put an end to the current situation. And so, you know, there's no question in my mind that he thinks that this is a move that could potentially lead to him being back in power. Absolutely.
0: Does the M23 group have anything to offer? Because everybody always says, backed by Rwanda, Rwanda is ruled by a very strong man, Paul Kagame, I'll just put it that way. So we've got other countries outside of the Congo very interested in what's happening in the East. We had Zimbabwe even at one stage. How on earth does this play into the idea of a united country? I'll ask the question that way.
1: Well, I think, look, absolutely, the M23 really couldn't exist without the Rwandan army, and we have to be very clear about the extent of Rwanda's role in this rebellion. I mean, since 2022, we've had extensive evidence of the fact that Rwanda has coordinated the M23, it's financed the M23, and we have up to 6,000 Rwandan army troops fighting alongside the M23 in the eastern DRC. So the M23 militarily is nothing without Rwandan support. Politically, it is also not terribly relevant on a national level. I mean, this is the kind of rebellion, a Rwandan-backed rebellion coming out of eastern DRC that we have to remember first brought Joseph Kabila's father to power in 1997. I mean, this particular dynamic of Rwanda getting involved in politics in DRC has an incredibly long history, and the Kabilas are in the middle of all of that. So in no way is this a movement that has been trying to unite the DRC. The M23 has some political aspirations, of course, and it also purports to represent a minority ethnic group in the eastern DRC that has, close ethnic ties with Tutsi in neighboring Rwanda. But that community itself has often repudiated

0: created that link, feeling that it is in fact being played for political gain by different kinds of leaders and also by Rwanda. So it's an extremely controversial movement, and especially now. And so Kabila's association with them initially looked like political suicide, really. But it's that dynamic has changed a little bit, because there's also a lot of dissatisfaction with the president of the Congo right now, President Tshisekedi, and that's mixing a little bit with potentially some of the aspirations of the M23, which makes this a very dangerous a situation indeed.
1: No, it certainly does. Could one also argue that in the east, northeast of Congo, and Rwanda's main interests are that it's got some beady eyes on a lot of natural resources which are there?
0: Well, natural resources absolutely play a role, and they have for a very, very long time. I mean, there are, as you say, there are many different lucrative elements there. There's coltan, there's copper, there are diamonds, there's gold. But the truth is that Rwanda was benefiting from access to those resources even before the M23 rebellion was launched, simply because there's a lot of smuggling out of the eastern DRC. It's always been a poorly governed part of the country. And so Rwanda didn't have to up the ante by getting actively involved militarily in eastern DRC in order to have access to those resources. Now, they're important to Rwanda's economy, and they're also important to this war effort, because this is now the fifth year of this war, and the Rwandans have put a lot of money into this. And Uganda also, by the way, plays a role, and that certainly is very much driven by its desire to access the wealth of natural resources. But that is not the only intention here by Rwanda, and we've seen that really very clearly over the last few years. Rwanda seems to really want to de facto annex and control eastern DRC for its own purposes, for the expansion of its own territory, for the expansion of the Rwandan population, and that is really an overriding ambition that plays an important role here as well.
1: And of course, also dangerous for President Paul Kagame of Rwanda, because if that goes south, and in these kind of situations it's hard to predict things, he could end up with a lot of political egg on his face.
0: Absolutely, absolutely. And, you know, in fact, this is the first time, I mean, again, I've said that there have been many of these kinds of rebellions backed by Rwanda. This is the very first time that the international community, first of all, that it's gone on for this long, since the end of the war that started in 98 and ended in 2002. It's the first time we've had a five-year new rebellion with this level of control of territory. But it's also the first time that the international community has come down extremely hard on Kagame. I mean, the United States has sanctioned the Rwandan army directly, which has inevitably a very big effect on what the Rwandan army is able to do, where it's able to procure weapons and so on and so forth. And there have been other sanctions by other international actors like the European Union. And so Kagame's already paid a high price internationally, which of course only ups the stakes. It means that now that he's all in, you know, how far is he really willing to go? And that's always been a really important question.
1: Another interesting question, almost like a footnote, Uganda and Rwanda have also been very active, and Kenya as well, I think, in terms of so-called peacekeeping missions, and Somalia being a particular country. Are Uganda and Rwanda still committed to conflicts elsewhere in Africa as well as East Congo? Because surely that's going to be stretching their resources.
0: Well, it is. You're right. And I mean, it's one of the areas where, for example, you know, those who would like to see Rwanda and Uganda sanctioned feel that, you know, they shouldn't be allowed to participate in UN peacekeeping missions while they're simultaneously attacking a neighboring country. Now, participation in those missions is very lucrative. It's something that brings money in for those governments and for those armies. And so at the moment, we're not necessarily thinking that Rwanda is overstretched necessarily, but there could very easily come a point at which it is. I mean, they're in Mozambique on a bilateral agreement with the Mozambican government. They're also deployed in the Central African Republic. Uganda, as you might rightly say, is still deployed in Somalia. I mean, these are all considerations, but these are also some of the strongest militaries that we do see in Africa. And for the moment, they seem to be able to manage both their commitments internationally and their own pursuing their own objectives in the eastern DRC.
1: Whoever said it was going to be boring? DRC president, former president Joseph Kabila, raising his head above the parapets with the M23 rebel group. Stephanie Walters, senior research fellow at the South African Institute of International Affairs, thank you so much for joining us on Newsbeat.
0: Thank you very much for having me.
1: And it's our time to meet and to greet for today's show, produced as always by Leandra Paulson and Odwa McIntyre.

Leandra Paulson popped in for news. Rafik Hendricks behind the desk sometimes for you. Asa 1609, Maghrib 1900, Ishai 2011. From myself, Shafiq Morton, enjoy the rest of the day. Assalamu alaikum.

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3: 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I'm Shahida Kali and I'd like to personally invite you to the VOC Golden Hour Luncheon on the 31st of October at Darul Islam as we celebrate the life and legacy of the late Buta Yusuf Fisher. 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

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Once your complaint has been received, Rashida Davids will respond to your complaint within 3 days of the receipt thereof. If you are dissatisfied with the way in which your complaint has been processed by the Voice of the Cape, you can send your complaint to the Broadcasting and Monitoring Complaints Department of the Independent Complaint Authority of South Africa, ICASA. 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

A'udhu billahi minash shaitanir rajim. Bismillahir rahmanir rahim. These are your janazah notices for today. It will be the janazah of Mariniha Gaby of number 24, General Yap, Denver Street, Valgelegen, Paro. The time of the janazah will be after Dhuhr. Salatul janazah will take place at Masjid al-Tuba, Panorama, and she will be laid to rest at the Pook Road Kabristan. You may contact her son, Mu'inuddin, at 083-305-2581. That is Mu'inuddin at 083-305-2581. And that was the janazah notice of Mariniha Gaby of number 24, General Yap, Denventer Street, Paro. It was the janazah of Abdul Latif Abrams of number 10, Coronation Street, Walmer Estate. The time of the janazah was at 12:30 p.m. Salatul janazah took place at the Azawiya Masjid, to which he was laid to rest at the Mowbray Kabristan. You may contact Hayat at 079-529-5418, or you may also contact Shiham at 082-923-1507. And that was the janazah notice of Abdul Latif Abrams of number 10 Coronation Road, Walmer Estate. Inna lillahi wa inna ilahi raji'un.

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1: Our bodies carry us through every salah, every act of service, and every moment that makes life meaningful. Yet, in the demands of daily life, how often do we pause to consider the health we have been blessed with? The Prophet, peace be upon him, reminded us in a hadith that our bodies have rights over us.
2: An Ibn Abbas radiallahu anhuma, qala an-Nabi sallallahu alayhi wa sallam, نعمتان مغبون فيهما كثير من الناس الصحة والفراغ صحيح البخاري.
1: There are two blessings which many people are deceived into losing: health and free time. Sahih al-Bukhari. Caring for ourselves is not a luxury but a responsibility. From the food we eat and the rest we allow ourselves, to the movement we embrace and the care we seek, our everyday choices matter. Preserving this divine amana strengthens our ability to worship, serve, and live with purpose.

prioritizing well-being, restoring balance, and nurturing a healthier, more vibrant life through mindful, intentional choices. The Voice of the Cape, Jamadu Owal, 1440.

Community Connect on The Voice of the Cape, 91.3 FM, with myself, Shifa Irambona, and I will be keeping you company up until the end of the hour. This is a track brought to you by our Technician of the Week, Rafik Hendricks.

0: It's been a beautiful Tuesday today, right? And honestly, the temperatures, it's giving. We are looking at 20 to 21 degrees with mostly sunny, and we can expect some consistency throughout the week, inshallah. But in any case, I know everyone, well, not everyone, but most of us, and I feel like I'm guilty of this, kind of, we live for the weekend, you know, like we expect, you know, Saturday, Sunday is coming and I am going to get to see my family. I'm going to get to see my friends. And for some of us prefer to stay at home, maybe because we are homebodies. We like our own company. Whatever is your vibe, please note that we are going to be quite busy over the weekend with some of our outside broadcasts, more particularly with the Taz Boutique this coming Saturday, inshallah, where we will be selling the golden hour tickets at 400 rand. So this is also your opportunity to come and say hi to the VOC team, and also buy some golden hour tickets, inshallah. And just a reminder that the Golden Hour Luncheon is happening on the 31st of October at the Darul Islam Hall in Greenhaven, Athlone, starting from 12 p.m. inshallah. And for further details, you may contact us on 021-442-3500. And then as we are looking at tomorrow, we also are going to be broadcasting live at the Classic Meat Market in Westgate Mall. And then on Thursday, you can also catch us, the Mornings with Purpose team, at the Mitchell's Plain Muslim Butchery in Woodlands, Mitchell's Plain, inshallah. So, just to give you another brief idea, because I feel like I've been saying a lot of information. So tomorrow you may catch us at the Classic Meat Market in Westgate Mall. On Thursday you may catch us at the Mitchell's Muslim Butchery in Woodlands. And then on Saturday you may catch us at the Taz Boutique, inshallah, in Gatesville. And that is on the Golden Hour Luncheon happening on the 31st of October. Please make sure to catch us there and buy your tickets. Buy as many tickets as you can. And of course, this is in honor of the late Bota Yusuf Fisher, honoring the work that he has done, the impact that he has brought onto the community, as always, inshallah. Looking at other community notices, we have the Moda Dam High School in Bountiful is having the market day, the annual Kings and Queens Matric Breakfast Initiative for 183 students. So this initiative provides matriculants and all learners with healthy breakfast during their final exam. And the organization is appealing to the community support in cash or kind to ensure the success of this important campaign. And honestly, and if you want any further details, you may contact Vanessa Nelson at 076-073-6777. That is Vanessa Nelson on the Moda Dam High School in Bountiful Kings and Queens Matric Breakfast Initiative at 076-073-6777. The Coco Collective Market is a curated weekend market which will be taking place on the 24th of October from 10 a.m. to 10 p.m. and then on the Sunday on the 25th of October from 10 a.m. to 7 p.m. at the Royal Venue, 29 Scarp Road, Scarp Kraal. For further details, you may contact us on the WhatsApp line on 0829 913 913, or also call our receptionist Shiham on 021 442 3500, on further details on the Coco Collective Market happening on Saturday the 24th and Sunday the 25th, inshallah. Now just see, as we are looking at some of our other community notices, I just want to read you guys a disclaimer. Please note that the classifieds and the community notices are services provided by the Voice of the Cape in the interest of empowerment and social upliftment. Notices are received and advertised in good faith. Listeners who respond to the information shared on these platforms do so at their own risk, and the Voice of the Cape will not accept any liability should any party misrepresent themselves or advertise with ill intent. And so now we are moving on to another thing, which is our classifieds. And this is, of course, the accommodations, the jobs list, and of course people looking for assistance. We're going to start with our people looking for accommodation. A family is in urgent need of a two-bedroom house or separate entrance for rent. You may contact them at 081-446-7209. Karima is urgently seeking a one-bedroom flat lit separate entrance or small cottage for herself and anywhere in within the Athlone, Wetton or surrounding areas. You may contact her at 082-294-6584. Shahida is a mature adult with a working son, both looking for a separate entrance to bedroom anywhere in Grassy Park, Lotus River, Ottery, all the surrounding areas. They can afford rent at 5,000, excluding water and electricity. And you may contact her at 079-481-7242. Moving on to accommodation on offer, we have in Primrose Park a one-bedroom entrance with the rent going at 4.4 per month. You may contact Abdurrahman at 064-876-9219. 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In Ottery, there is a one-bedroom separate entrance available to rent at 5,000 rand per month, suitable for a single person. For further details, you may contact 081-522-6405. In Woodstock, there is a room available to rent for a Muslim male with sober habits. You may contact 072-923-0407. And last but not least, in Reitewach, there is a room to rent separate entrance from the main house with its own ensuite bathroom. You may contact 078-371-9264. Now, we are looking at our employment of this list, and we all know that the unemployment rate just keeps on going up and up and up. And so with these employment, we hope that maybe one person can at least find something. So if something piques your interest, please do not hesitate to call us on the WhatsApp line, or rather reach out to us on the WhatsApp line on 0829-913-913, and we will send you the email address in which you get to email our receptionist so that she can send you the full proper list, inshallah. So now, a seamstress is looking at the job qualification. We are looking for a seamstress, machinist, and or a tailor with experience of working with leather. Preference will be given to male candidates with necessary skills and experience. Qualified candidates must contact Zulfa at 071-451-9218. A small carpentry business has a vacancy for an experienced carpenter aged between 30 to 50 years old. For further details, you may contact Yasmina at 079-076-161-1424. That is 076-161-1424. Looking at the next job vacancy, we have an individual, or rather Amina is looking for a Muslim male or female sleep-in caregiver with contactable references to care for a 92-year-old male. You may contact Amina at 076-291-5225. A car alarm and sound system installation company has vacancies for experienced installers of car radios, car alarms, radio programming, vehicle air conditioning. 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A temporary carer is needed to assist an elderly person in the Sari Estate area, and they are to start immediately. So the working hours is from Mondays to Fridays, from 8 a.m. to 4 p.m. You may contact Kothar at 083-477-5695. 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And also within the same company, suitable panel beaters and paint shop assistants are needed, as well as social media managers. Please send through your CV to Bianca at autowiz.co.za. Last but not least, before we head out for commercial news, we have employment wanted. So Mavis is looking for work, either as a domestic worker and also doing just light work such as ironing specifically. So you may contact Mavis at 072-991-7717. Mary Bertha is looking for work as a domestic worker or a caregiver for elderly or for children. Please contact her at 062-323-5539. Craig is looking for work either as a driver, a handyman or a maintenance worker. Please contact him at 082-396-5591, or you may also contact 061-650-6597. Shiham is looking for work as a receptionist or admin administrator. Please contact her at 061-703-1393. That is Shiham at 061-703-1393. And then lastly, Muhammad Umar is looking for work as a painter or a handyman, and he has a code 8 driver's license. Please contact him at 072-740-2288, or you may also contact him on 082-626-8776. And that is all for now. We have to head out for commercials, but for those who might have missed it, please send our receptionist an email on shihamk@vocfm.co.za. Or if you might have missed that, you may also send us a message on the WhatsApp line on 0829-913-913, and we will send you the proper email address so that you can gain access to our notices that we have just read out today. But other than that, we have to head out for commercials. We continue right after this.
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And that was a track by Emeka Ilmala, Habibia, and a lyric that really stood out to me right now is, "And if I met you today, I wouldn't know what to say." And so I want to know, I feel like a lot of us have kind of fantasized a lot about these thoughts when we are sitting in Salah or just anywhere. What would we want to say to the Prophet Sallallahu Alaihi Wasallam, or what would we want to say to Allah? What would we want to ask him? Obviously, in general, we can ask him anything and everything, but I'm sure there's that one little piece of knowledge that you would like to know, whether it's a history of something, whether a certain conspiracy theory was true or false. What is it? What is that one thing that you would like to ask? And perhaps if the Prophet Sallallahu Alaihi Wasallam was alive and each and every one of us got an opportunity to meet him once, or even ask him one simple question, what would it be? Think about that. Think about that real quick, because you only just get one opportunity to ask him that question. So make sure that that question is going to be wholesome and it's something that you would actually genuinely want to know. Now, looking at our messages on the WhatsApp line on 0829-913-913, listener 1678 sends her regards to all of her loved ones, such as Tabuta Yusuf. May Allah subhanahu wa ta'ala grant him the highest abode in Jannah, as well as complete shifa for Auntie Zuleha Bardin, Auntie Janie Saban, Auntie Fatima Brown, Mama Cooley, and Auntie Sakina Parker, Shamila Harris, Auntie Latifa Harley Davids, Marudia Davids, and love and salam to Auntie Suraya Sali, Auntie Maimuna Baldwin, Auntie Zakia, and Auntie Julie, and Abira and Burka. And of course, a message coming from 7619, also known as Shahid Bester. He says, "Assalamu alaikum. Shukran for reading this message above. May Allah subhanahu wa ta'ala grant you a long umr. Amin thumma amin." This message goes out to Auntie Masnuna and Auntie Musna Appleby. And this message comes with love, kind salams from Shahid Bester and the Lintakhir family. Moving on, another message that just came through from listen 3639 saying, "Assalamu alaikum. Have a beautiful, blessed day. Alhamdulillah." Message goes out to all of the matriculants. "Our du'as and our hearts is with you. May Allah grant and guide you, your minds and memories to succeed, inshallah." This message comes from Maimuna and Hanif Bailey of Retreat. Shukran, and have a lovely, lovely day as always. And that is all for now. We are going to be listening to some more nasheeds. Please send us some of your messages to your loved ones and let us know if you could get an opportunity to ask the Prophet Sallallahu Alaihi Wasallam just one question, what would it be and why?

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The time is 1:55, just a couple of few minutes shy before we conclude the show. But I just want to once again highlight some initiatives happening at the end of the month. The Masjidul Bahar in Deniger Avenue, Strandfontein, will be having a one-day food market on Saturday, the 31st of October. They're going to be having a variety of stalls selling delicious food and candy treats. And for further details, please contact Sadiq Peterson at 083-482-4526. The Masjidul Salihin in Bayview is having their monthly outdoor market, which will be taking place also on Saturday, the 31st of October, from Fajr up until 5 p.m. Please contact Sister Rishana at 082-973-5251. A fundraising bride platter sale will be taking place on Saturday, the 31st of October. Proceeds raised is in aid of the study fees of Abdurrahman Isaacs, who is currently studying in Egypt. The bride platter vouchers are 250 and the orders must be made ahead of time. Please contact Abdurrahman at 061-929-4849, or you may also contact Nabuya Isaacs at 065-634-7961. An Umrah fundraising self-care spa day for ladies will be taking place on Saturday. And for further details, please contact Fazlin Abrams at 060-409-4464. Nazir Ajmuddin, a kidney failure patient who needs to have regular fundraising events to help cover the cost of his medical treatment, will be having a bride platter fundraiser on the 31st of October. Please, for further details, contact 079-814-5521. The Pinktober Cancer Fundraiser is hosting a 5K, 5-kilometer fundraising walk on the 29th of October. The entry fee is 50 Rand. You may contact Camilla at 073-908-2736, or you may also contact Felina at 072-944-9027. And then last but not least, Sadia's Molud will be hosting a fundraising event on the 12th of September 2026, starting from 9 a.m. to 5 p.m. in Bishop Lavis. For further details, please contact Nabuya at 076-076-0790. That is Nabuya at 076-076-0790. And that is all for today. Please catch us again tomorrow, same time, same place, as we're bringing you all of your latest community news and updates, as well as notices. A big shukran to everyone who sent through their messages to their loved ones, as always. But this is where I must conclude. So I hope you guys have a lovely rest of your day. And for those whose fingers were not fast enough in answering the question, if you got an opportunity to meet the Prophet Sallallahu Alaihi Wasallam and even asking one question, what would it be and why? Perhaps we can continue this conversation tomorrow, same time, same place. But other than that, I am Shifa Irambona. Assalamu alaikum wa rahmatullahi wa barakatuh.

0: Welcome and good afternoon. The Western Cape government is offering free vehicle safety checks for learners and public transport vehicles for today until Wednesday as part of October Mobility Month. Check runs from 8 a.m. to 3 p.m. at Jean Low Traffic College and participating testing centres. Mobility Chief Director Maxime Bezednote says the assessments by qualified examiners will check tyres, brakes, lights and suspensions and provide a printed defect report.
1: October Mobility Month is an opportunity to highlight the importance of the shared responsibility we all have in keeping our roads safe. Our free vehicle safety checks give scholar and public transport operators an opportunity to identify potential defects and address safety concerns before they put passengers at risk.
0: Security analyst Willem Alts of the Institute for Security Studies says former Deputy Police Commissioner Shedrick Zibia's dishonorable discharge could affect his pension benefits. Zibia left SAPS while facing disciplinary proceedings and also faces criminal charges including rape and human trafficking. Alts says the sanction is among the most severe available and reflects the seriousness of the allegations.
2: He cannot go, and you know, a retired senior police officer will be referred to as general retired or brigadier retired, but he won't be able to do that. Also, his pension is coming into the question here. Of course, they will have to pay out whatever he contributed, but it will be a different formula, and he won't receive a pension every month.
0: Two former Home Affairs officials have been arrested for allegedly selling South African passports to foreign nationals for up to 100,000 rand each. The arrests follow a joint Hawks and Counter-Corruption Unit investigation into a syndicate uncovered in 2022. The officials allegedly exploited a photo-swapping loophole in South Africa using citizens' identity details with foreign nationals' photographs. And lastly, Statistics South Africa announced the mining production fell by 12.7% in August. The decline was mainly driven by lower production of platinum groups, metals, coal, iron and iron ore. Mineral sales also dropped by 15.1% compared with the same month last year, with gold sales falling by nearly 49%. Stats SA's Juan Pierre Terblanche says mining production declined by 5.2% over the 3 months to August.
3: Platinum group metals declined by 22.5%, contributing minus 6.1 percentage points to overall growth. Gold, copper, nickel and diamonds also performed poorly. On the upside, chromium ore and manganese ore recorded a positive month.
0: In a reminder of your next alert time, as it will be at 4:09, and a recap of top stories, Western Cape offers free safety checks for learner transport vehicles, and security analyst says Sabia's pension is affected by dishonorable discharge. That's the end of this bulletin. We'll be back at 3 with your latest news in Afrikaans, inshallah. For VOC News, I am Leandra Paulson.
4: 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For all the news that matters to you.

0: Our bodies carry us through every salah, every act of service, and every moment that makes life meaningful. Yet, in the demands of daily life, how often do we pause to consider the health we have been blessed with? The Prophet, peace be upon him, reminded us in a hadith that our bodies have rights over us.
1: عن ابن عباس رضي الله عنهما قال قال النبي صلى الله عليه وسلم نعمتان مغبون فيهما كثير من الناس الصحة والفراغ صحيح البخاري.
0: There are two blessings which many people are deceived into losing: health and free time. Sahih al-Bukhari. Caring for ourselves is not a luxury, but a responsibility. From the food we eat and the rest we allow ourselves, to the movement we embrace and the care we seek,

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3: je. Als je die precies die staten. Maar toe, die wil net slim wees. Nou, zeg voor mij, waar in die goede witte kap gaan ons nou een betere krijgen?
4: Universal Motors,
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3: Now let's go. Ek het jou gesien, sê die Petrie die.
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5: Ek lyk hoe die klink. Ok, soos golden sunrise vir my kitchen. Bokke green vir die TV room. 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

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The Voice of the Cape. Madrasa on air, educating minds, inspiring hearts, bringing the Madrasa into your home on The Voice of the Cape.

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Ahlan wa sahlan wa marhaban bikum. Welcome my brothers and sisters in Islam to a program Madrasa On Air with me, Isa Sami Al-Jazairi. My brothers and sisters, would like to begin about with something very powerful. They say, kulluna nabhathu an tariqin najah fi dunya wal akhirah. 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People spend years pursuing education, building businesses, earning money, establishing family and working toward their dreams. That's fine. That alhamdulillah, we should strive. Allah say, فَسِيرُوا فِي الْأَرْضِ. You must strive, you must make effort. But there is an important question that every intelligent person should ask. What is true success? What is true success? وَهَلْ النَّجَاحُ أَنْ يَجْمَعَ الْإِنسَانُ الْمَالَ فَقَطْ أَوْ يَحْصُلَ عَلَى أَعْلَى الْمَنَاصِبِ فَقَطْ أَوْ يَنَالَ شُهْرَةً وَاسِعَةً بَيْنَ النَّاسِ أَمْ النَّجَاحُ الْحَقِيقِي أعمق من ذلك وأعظم. What is success? Is it success simply about having a lot of money, accumulating money only, achieving high position only, becoming famous or gaining people admiration only, or there is a greater object behind our existence? إن النجاح الحقيقي ليس أن تملك الدنيا وتخسر الآخرة وليس أن يعرفك الناس في الأرض وأنت بعيد عن الله في السماء وليس أن تملك متاع الدنيا الكثير وقلبك خال من الإيمان والطمأنينة. سبحان الله. True success is much greater than worldly achievement. What benefit is that in having wealth in a person loses his connection with Allah? What benefit is that being admired by thousands of people and followers if one's heart is distanced from his creator? And what benefit if there isn't achieving everything in this world but neglecting the eternal life and neglecting the command of Allah? فَإِذًا النَّجَاحَ الْحَقِيقِي, true success is to know Allah and worship Him sincerely, live according to His guidance, and a lawful living, fulfill our responsibility, benefit others, and prepare for the day when we will stand before Allah. Allah subhanahu wa ta'ala says, and Allah defined for us, open the Quran, go to Surah Ali Imran, verse 185. What Allah subhanahu wa ta'ala say? فَمَنْ زُحْزِحَ عَنِ النَّارِ وَأُدْخِلَ الْجَنَّةِ فَقَدْ فَازَ. Allah give us the definition of success. And so whoever is drawn away from the fire, he's protected from Jahannam, and he is admitted to Jannah, he has attained the greatest success. هذه الآية تعلم

0: This verse teaches us that the fundamental lesson is the greatest achievement is not merely what we own, what we have, what we have, what is our name in this world, what we build, wallahi. But the real success is to hear our name on Judgment Day that we are going to Jannah. However, my brothers and sisters, Islam does not teach us to abandon the worldly responsibility. Rather, it teaches us to approach our worldly affairs with the right intention and prioritize Allah in our life. Allah subhanahu wa ta'ala says, but seek through that which Allah has given you the home of the hereafter. وَابْتَغِي فِيمَا أَتَاكَ اللَّهُ الدَّارَ الْآخِرَةِ. Allah tells, yes, what Allah give you in this world, use it to build your Jannah, to build your Akhirah. And do not forget your share or your portion of this world. What a beautiful balance. We work, but we work in a halal manner. We seek wealth, but we do not allow wealth to control our hearts. We seek knowledge, but we use it to benefit ourselves and others. We build our families, serve our communities, and contribute positively to society, all while remembering that our ultimate destination, it is the hereafter. So my brothers and sisters in Islam, success does not happen by wishful thinking alone. It requires faith, it requires sincerity, it requires discipline, patience, knowledge, good character, and consistent effort. The path to success begins with correcting our relationship with Allah subhanahu wa ta'ala. When our object become clear, our priority begin to change, our decision become more meaningful, and our life gain a greater sense of direction. Today is our daily inspiration. It's all about success. Now we should ask ourselves, my brothers and sisters, are we striving for success in the Akhirah? Are we striving for success in this dunya and Akhirah? May Allah grant us success in this world, success in the hereafter, and protection from the punishment of the fire. It is the time to go for a short break, and when we come back, we will continue. Barakallahu fikum.
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Welcome back, my dearest brothers and sisters in Islam. We continue the program Madrasa with me, Sami Al-Jazairi. It's the time of our daily inspiration, our daily reminder, and our daily advice. And just before the break, we were discussing what is success, what is the definition of success, and how Allah subhanahu wa ta'ala defines success and the importance of being successful in this world, but more important to ensure that we are among those who will be achieving success in the hereafter. And Allah subhanahu wa ta'ala clearly tells us, فَمَنْ زُحْزِحَ عَنِ النَّارِ وَأُدْخِلَ الْجَنَّةَ فَقَدْ فَازِ. And whomsoever he is protected from Jahannam and Allah grant him entry to Jannah, he will be successful. Inshallah ta'ala, we continue. We will speak about asbab al-najahi fi dunya wal-akhirah, the means of success in this world and the hereafter. The first one, al-imanu billah wa tawheed, believing in Allah and the tawheed of Allah Azza wa Jal. Allah ta'ala says in the Quran, in Surah Al-Nahl, man amila salihan min dhakarin aw untha wa huwa mu'min, falanuhiyannahu hayatan tayyibah. 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Iman and faith is the foundation of true success. A person may possess wealth, influence, and worldly comforts, yet still need the peace and the contentment that comes from knowing Allah, trusting His wisdom, and hoping for His mercy. ومن أعظم ثمار الإيمان أن يمنح الله لعبده طمأنينة القلب والثبات عند الشدائد والرجاء عند المصائب. One of the greatest fruits of faith, it's inner peace, steadfastness during the hardship, and hope in a time of difficulty. So the first foundation of success, it's Iman. Allahu Akbar. And the greatest blessing is Iman. The second one is Al-Ikhlasu Lillahi Ta'ala, sincerity toward Allah. 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And they were not commanded except to worship Allah and be sincere into Him in the religion. One of the greatest reason people achieve success and blessing is Ikhlas. It's a sincerity. على المسلم أن يصحح نيته في جميع أعماله فلا يكون هدفه من العلم الشهرة ولا من الصدقة مدح الناس ولا من الدعوة طلب المنزل في قلوب الخلق. As Muslim, we should constantly check what is our intention before we do anything, because the object of seeking knowledge should not be fame. Charity should not be performed or given for people so a person can receive praise. And calling others to Islam should not be a means of seeking status and admirations. Very, very important. And that's why النِّيَّةُ الصَّالِحَةُ يَسَبَبُ الْفَلَاحِ وَالْعَمَلُ الصَّالِحِ يَحْتَاجُ إِلَىٰ إِخْلَاصٍ وَمُوَافَقَةً لِهَدِيَ النَّبِيِّ مُحَمَّدٍ صَلَّى اللَّهُ عَلَيْهِ وَسَلَّمَ. Righteous deed requires sincerity to Allah, and it requires sincerity and following the guidance of Nabi Muhammad sallallahu alaihi wasallam. So the second one is sincerity. The third one of the main reason for

success, in fact, it is the key of success, is maintaining the 5-time daily prayer. قال تعالى قد أفلح المؤمنون الذين هم في صلاتهم خاشعون. قد means certainly, will the believers have succeeded. Who they are? They who are during their salah doing it with humility and submission and concentration and devotion. So my brothers and sisters, Allah make it clear in Surah Al-Mu'mineen verse 1 that the first quality Allah mentioned for the successful believers in this life and the hereafter, that they are steadfast in their salah. 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Salah is not a series of a physical movements. It's a connection between Allah and His servant. And it is a daily act of worship that nature discipline, humility and obedience. فَمَنْ أَرَادَ النَّجَاحِ فَلْيَبْدَأْ بِإِصْلَاحِ صَلَاتِهِ يُحَافِظُ عَلَيْهَا فِي أَوْقَاتِهَا وَيُؤَدِّيهَا بِخُشُوعٍ وَيَجْعَلَهَا مِنْ أَوْلَوِيَاتِهِ لَا مِنَ الْأُمُورِ الَّتِي يُؤَخِّرُهَا كُلَّ مَنْ شَغَلَ بِالدُّنْيَا. Very important. And whoever seeks success should begin by improving his salah, observing it in its prescribed time, and making salah with concentration and devotion, and treating it as priority rather than something postponed whenever there is worldly affairs become demanding. Means the first step to success, that ensure that you are steadfast in your salah, you perform it in the time, you do it with concentration and devotion, and you realize that your salah is for ourselves. Allah does not need our salah. Allah created angels since Allah created them. From the time Allah created them, some of them are only praising and glorifying. Some of them they are bowing, some of them prostrating, some of them standing in salah too. As we stand in salah, and on judgment day, they will say, glory be to you, we didn't worship you. So the salah is for us. Salah, it's the key to success. May Allah give us tawfiq to understand. Now, the fourth one is beneficial knowledge. قال تعالى وَقُلْ رَبِّ زِدْنِي عِلْمًا أَيَّا مُحَمَّدْ أُطْلُبْ مِنْ رَبِّكَ الزِّيَادَ فِي الْعِلْمَ النَّافِعِ أو say, O Muhammad صلى الله عليه وسلم, my Rabb, increase me in knowledge. And knowledge is one of the greatest reasons of success. Because لِأَنَّ الْإِنسَانَ يَعْرِفُ كَيْفَ يَعْبُدُ رَبَّهُ وكيف يميز بين الحق والباطل وكيف يتعامل مع الناس وكيف يؤدي مسؤولياته في الحياة. Knowledge is one of the greatest means of success. Through it, a person learn how to worship Allah Azza wa Jal, how to be a true servant of Allah Azza wa Jal. And the worship of Allah is not only in the masjid. The way how you do business outside, the way how you deal with your neighbor, the way how you perform Umrah, the way how you perform Hajj, the way how you take out your zakah, that's all included here. So through that knowledge, then a person will achieve success, because the knowledge will guide him and he will be his guide to how worship Allah correctly and to differ between the truth and the false and deal with others and fulfill his responsibilities. نعم. والنجاح يحتاج إلى العلم الشرعي الذي يصحح العبادة والعقيدة كما يحتاج إلى العلم الدنيوي النافع الذي يعين الإنسان على أداء عمله وخدمة 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Success is required Islamic knowledge that correct a person's belief and worship, as well the beneficial worldly knowledge that enable a person to perform his work correctly, accordingly, perfectly, effectively, and serve the community and benefit them. نعم. So knowledge is power. As they say, العلم نور والجهل ظلام وبالعلم نبني بيوت العز والشرف وبالجهل نهدمها. See, knowledge is power. With knowledge we build, and without knowledge we destroy. May Allah protect us, نعم, and grant us a beneficial knowledge. نعم. We seek the شرعي knowledge and the worldly knowledge as well. Number 5, العمل والاجتهاد والأخذ بالأسباب. One of the ways of success, like you say, you cannot achieve success by planning only. You cannot achieve success by aiming only. You cannot achieve success.

success by yani dreaming only. You can achieve success because actions speak louder than words, and then plans, and then dreams. Now, so hard work, and taking the necessary means and being disciplined and sacrifice, very important. Allah subhanahu wa ta'ala say, وَأَلَّيْسَ لِلْإِنسَانِ إِلَّا مَا سَعَى وَأَنَّ سَعْيَهُ سَوْفَ يُرَى. In Surah Najm verse 39-40, Allah say, and that there is no for man except that good for which he strives, and that his effort is going to be seen. When Allah tells us in the Quran that you need to make effort, you need to work hard, you need to have sleepless night, you need to plan properly, subhanAllah, and sacrifice is not easy. Success is not easy. 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He say you want success, but you are not making an effort. You need to make effort. Then Allah will give success. الإسلام لا يدعو إلى الكسل وانتظار النتائج دون عمل بل يدعو إلى السعي والاجتهاد مع الاعتماد على الله سبحانه وتعالى. Islam does not encourage laziness or waiting for the result without effort. Rather, it teaches us to work يعني with commitment while relying upon Allah عز وجل. ولهذا إن أردنا النجاح في دراستنا, if you want to succeed in your study, فاجتهد في طلب العلم. وإن أردت النجاح في تجارتك فالتزم بالصدق والأمانة وأتقن عملك. وإذا أردت النجاح في دعوتك فتعلم واصبر واحسن التعامل مع الناس. If you want to succeed in your study, strive to gain knowledge and sacrifice. I believe the matriculant, they will be starting tomorrow. Inshallah, may Allah make it easy for them, grant them success. All the youth, inshallah, all those who are doing exams, may Allah guide them, inshallah, and make it easy for them. And that's why our daily dua, as Sister Aguila says, they will be for the matriculants, the dua that Allah make it easy for them from the Quran and the Sunnah. Now, so he said, if you want to succeed in your studies, strive to gain knowledge. Make sacrifice, na'am. If you want to succeed in your business, practice honesty, trustworthiness, and excellence. If you want to succeed in your Islamic work, seek knowledge, exercise patience, and treat people well with good manners, na'am. And one of the, what will help you, you know, to achieve success is as-sabr wa thabat, patience and steadfastness. Very, very important. 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Not everyone who began the journey of success reach its destination. Many people give up the first obstacle or abandon their goals when results take longer than expected. أما المؤمن فإنه يصبر على الطاعة ويصبر على المعصية ويصبر على أقدار الله المؤلمة ويستمر في بذل الأسباب المشروعة. A believer, exercise patience in obedience, refraining from sin, remain patient during painful trials, and continue taking the lawful means to achieve beneficial goal. And that's the last one is husnul khuluq wal ihsan ila an-nas. One of the great ways to achieve success in anything we do, that good character and kindness toward others. This is the like they say, hadha huwa al-mighnatis. This is the magnet. Subhanallah, you can be a smart businessman, but no character, a barrier. You can be a smart, you know, teacher, excellent, well performance, presentation, but no akhlaq, a barrier. In anything, akhlaq is number one. And that's why good character and kindness toward others. The Prophet ﷺ say, أَكْمَلُ الْمُؤْمِنِينَ إِيمَانًا أَحْسَنُهُمْ خُلُقًا. 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It's also about being beneficial to them, truthful, trustworthy, and compassionate, fulfilling people's right and refraining from injustice. وقد يكون الإنسان ناجحا في عمله لكنه يفشل في بيته بسبب سوء خلقه وقد يكون مشهورا بين الناس

0: 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A person may succeed professionally yet fail at home because of a poor characteristic. Someone may be admired publicly while causing a pain to his own family through his word and actions. فلا تجعل نجاحك في الخارج سببا لفشلك في الداخل. Do not allow your success in public life to become the cause of your failure at home. نعم, very important. Success began at home. And the last one, my brothers and sisters in Islam, is التوبة ومحاسبة النفس, repentance and self-accountability. إِنَّ اللَّهَ يُحِبُّ التَّوَّابِينَ وَيُحِبُّ الْمُتَطَهِرِينَ. 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One of the means of success, recognizing one's mistake, acknowledging shortcoming, and returning to Allah instead of allowing the sin to become permanent and he become and in allowing the arrogance to settle in his heart. نعم, very important. So my brothers and sisters in Islam, حاسب نفسك قبل أن تحاسب. واسأل نفسك كل يوم, ماذا قدمت لآخرتي؟ هل حافظت على صلاتي؟ هل ظلمت أحدا؟ هل قصرت في حق والدي أو زوجتي وأولادي؟ هل استعملت وقتي فيما ينفع؟ We conclude with this. Let's have the accountability. Let's hold ourselves accountable before, we are held accountable by Allah. You need to ask ourselves daily, what I have prepared for the hereafter? Have I maintained my prayer? Is my salat is in order? Have I wronged anyone? Have I neglected the rights of my parents, my wife or my children? Have I used my time beneficially? If we not, we need to tighten our belt, my brothers and sisters in Islam. May Allah grant us success in this life and the after. I believe that all the matriculants, they will start in exams. May Allah make it easy for them. And that's why when we come back, we'll be doing our daily dua, especially for the matriculants. May Allah make it easy for them. It's the time to go for a short break. When we come back, we'll continue. Barakallahu feekum.
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Madrasa on air, educating minds, inspiring hearts, bringing the Madrasa into your home on The Voice of the Cape.

Welcome back, my dearest brothers and sisters in Islam. We continue the program. It's the time of our daily dua. And as we mentioned today, inshallah, we choose this beautiful dua for all our matriculants. The dua for ease, mashallah. One is from the Quran and one is from the Sunnah. So please share it with everyone and anyone so they can make this dua. We ask Allah to grant them success as well. Parents, make dua for them. Your dua is accepted, inshallah. 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Oh my Rabb, expand for me my breast with assurance, and ease for me my task, and untie the knot from my tongue, that they may understand my speech. This is the dua of Nabi Musa alayhi salam, when Allah sent him for a great task and great exam and test to call the tyrant of his time, Fir'aun. So this is the dua of ease. Rabbi shrah li sadri wa yassir li amri wa hlul 'uqdatan min lisani yafqahu qawli. The second one, Allahumma, this is from the sunnah of Nabi Muhammad sallallahu alayhi wasallam, dua of ease. Allahumma la sahla illa ma ja'altahu sahla wa anta taj'alu al-hazana idha shi'ta sahla. O Allah, there is no ease except in that which you make easy, and you can make difficulty easy if you wish. So my brothers and sisters, this two dua is especially for the matriculant to make dua that Allah subhanahu wa ta'ala Rabbul Alameen make it easy for them, make the study easy, make the exams easy, and make them successful in this life, and more important in the hereafter. Very, very important, my brothers and sisters in Islam. So our daily dua is, the first one is from the Quran, and the first, it's the dua of Nabi Musa alayhi salam, and the second one is from the sunnah of Nabi Muhammad sallallahu alayhi wasallam. So let's do the first one. We read it in Arabic and we do the translation. And then we do the second one from the hadith. We do the Arabic and we do the translation. Please find the dua in our media, in our Instagram, in our WhatsApp channel, in our Facebook as well, in our TikTok, inshallah ta'ala, and share it with others. While we're waiting for Zahir to come, he will send it to all of you, inshallah. Naam. Rabbi shrah li sadri wa yassir li amri wa hlul 'uqdatan min lisani yafqahu qawli. O Allah, expand for me my breast, yani with assurance, put assurance, keep me firm, and ease for me my task, and untie the knot from my tongue, that they may understand my speech. This is the first one. The second one, it is the dua of ease from the hadith of Nabi sallallahu alayhi wasallam. Allahumma la sahla illa ma ja'altahu sahla wa anta taj'alu al-hazana in idha shi'ta sahla. O Allah, there is no ease. Nothing is easy, O Allah, except in that which you make easy. And you can make difficulty easy if you wish. Allahu Akbar. Because Allah, His amr bayna al-kafi wa al-noon, His command is between be and it will be. Subhanallah. And that's why the first thing is, you know, you must have the tools, the dua. You study hard, mashallah, then you raise your

0: and you ask Allah, Ya Allah, make it easy for me. You know, because sometimes you might study and you forget. But when you ask Allah and you make dua and you rely on Allah, Allah will help you to remember. SubhanAllah, very important, my brothers and sisters in Islam. So this is daily dua, dua for mushrikeen, for ease. May Allah make it easy for them. First one is from the Quran, Rabbi shrah li sadri wa yassir li amri wahlul uqdatan min lisani yafqahu qawli. And the second one is Allahumma la sahla illa ma ja'altahu sahla wa anta taj'alul hazana idha shi'ta sahla. A very powerful dua. May Allah subhanahu wa ta'ala make it easy. May Allah make it successful for all and everyone, inshaAllah ta'ala. Even if your children is not making writing, you know, matric, you know, make dua for them, inshaAllah. Make, raise your hand, say, oh Allah, make it easy. You know, and the angels say same to you. You make dua for the other people, children, today they write in, tomorrow is your children, the angels same to you, we make it easy. That's how it works. So the second one, Allahumma la sahla illa ma ja'altahu sahla wa anta taj'alul hazana idha shi'ta sahla. Oh Allah, there is no ease except in that which you make easy, and you can make difficulty easy if you wish. These two dua, one from the Quran, the dua of Nabi Musa alayhi salam, and the second one is from the Sunnah of Nabi Muhammad sallallahu alayhi wasallam, especially for our matriculant, that Allah subhanahu wa ta'ala make it easy for them. Please find the dua in our media. Go to our WhatsApp channel, you will find it. Go to Voice of the Cape Instagram, you will find it. Go to Voice of the Cape Facebook, you will find it. Go to TikTok, you will find it, inshaAllah ta'ala. But we will send it to all of you soon, inshaAllah ta'ala. Barakallahu feekum. My brothers and sisters, dua for matriculant. Rabbi shrah li sadri wa yassir li amri wa hlul uqdatan min lisani yafqahu qawli, from the Quran. And the second one from the Sunnah, Allahumma la sahla illa ma ja'altahu sahla wa anta taj'alul hazana idha shi'ta sahla. O Allah, there is no ease except that which you make easy, and you can make difficulty easy if you wish. May Allah make it easy for all of you, grant you success, and may Allah accept from us. Ameen, ameen, ya Rabbil Alameen. My brothers and sisters in Islam, it's the time to go for a short break. When we come back, we'll be touching on Dawli Hadith, inshallah. Barakallahu feekum.
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2: 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That's the 31st of October at Darul Islam, an afternoon to remember for a voice we'll never forget.

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1: Madrasa on Air, educating minds, inspiring hearts, bringing the Madrasa into your home on The Voice of the Cape.

Welcome back, my dearest brothers and sisters in Islam. We continue the program with Madrasa On Air with Maisa Sami Al-Jazairi. And today I'd like to share with you a unique hadith. And that is the Nabi Muhammad sallallahu alayhi wa sallam say, من حسن إسلام المرء تركه ما لا يعني. قال العلماء هذا حديث جامع أن يحفظ الإنسان نفسه. Subhanallah, this is a powerful dua. The Prophet sallallahu alayhi wa sallam says that من حسن إسلام المرء تركه ما لا يعني. So my brothers and sisters, this is a very unique, very comprehensive hadith. If we want to protect our righteous deed, if we protect our salah, our hajj, our umrah, and we protect ourselves as well, that we mustn't involve in other people's life. We must not involve in what does not concern us. It what does not benefit us. Because the Prophet ﷺ says that the beauty of Islam, that you don't involve in other people's life. I think when you say don't involve in other people's business, it sounds very harsh, but it is reality. Like someone say, إِذَا مَا دَعَوْكَ فَلَا تَذْهَبْ وَإِذَا مَا أَخْبَرُوكَ فَلَا تَسْأَلْ. If they don't invite you, don't go. If they don't tell you, don't ask. Subhanallah. Because that is one of the, you know, indecent characteristic, asking unnecessary question to others and involving in other people's life. Why you're not married yet? Why you don't have children? Or why you only have two children? Subhanallah. Some people ask, what is your salary? May Allah protect us. That is indecent question. There is privacy, Habibi. May Allah subhanahu wa ta'ala protect us. So the Prophet sallallahu alayhi wa sallam is telling us now, if you really want to be among the true Muslimin and the beauty of Islam, and don't ask about unnecessary thing, and don't ask about what does not concern you. Subhanallah. And that's what Allah subhanahu wa ta'ala says in the Quran. Ya ayyuhal ladhina amanu. Allah subhanahu wa ta'ala says, Ya ayyuhal ladhina amanu, la tas'alu an ashya'a in tubdalakum tasu'kum. Allah says in the Quran, don't ask about thing which does not benefit you, which does not concern you, which does not bring any reward or any punishment to you. Knowing what someone, how much he earns, it is not going to benefit you or is not going to harm you. In fact, it's going to harm you because you're going to develop jealousy in your heart, subhanallah. And you will start saying he does not deserve it or she does not deserve it. Asking somebody, you know, when are you getting married? It's hateful. Maybe a person, he didn't find a spouse. Maybe she didn't find someone who will be compatible with her. So why we should ask a single male or a single female, when are you getting married? Or if somebody get divorced, why you divorce? Subhanallah. Or if somebody is married and he have no children, you ask them when children is coming. As if they are responsible.

Because there is no children. Sometimes Allah give children, sometimes Allah deprive. Allah is Alim and Qadir. Allah know. It's not like you place order and you wait. Subhanallah. It's in the knowledge of Allah. Allah give whomsoever He wish boys, whomsoever He wish only girls, and we use a widjuhum, two boys and girls, and Allah deprive whomsoever He wish. Now imagine somebody is subhanallah, is, you know, looking forward. He is eager. You know, he wants children, but he is making dua, is making the effort. Now you ask him when the children is coming now. As if it's his wrong and as if it's his mistakes. May Allah protect us. May Allah give us tawfiq to adopt this beautiful quality of Islam, my brothers and sisters. Let us alu an ashiya in tubda lakum. Live with this principle. If they tell you, alhamdulillah. If they don't tell you, don't ask. If they invite you, go. If they don't invite you, don't go. The other thing, if they give you, take. If they didn't give you, alhamdulillah. And the last thing, if they invite you in the last moment, don't go. Because you are not in the list. Subhanallah. And that is very disrespectful, you know. Sometimes people, you know, they invite, maybe a person is getting married tomorrow, then he's sending you a message tonight, can you come tomorrow? This is very disrespectful. If you really want to invite somebody, especially if it's a big occasion, like wedding, like, you know, especially those who are close to you. They say, you know, a proper plan prevents a poor performance. You cannot say, you know, unless if somebody is very close to you. It's something else, but it's better, you know. And one of the etiquette also, especially the elders. One of the elders told me that in the past, people there to go to the auntie, to the uncles, to the grandparents, and they take an invitation to them, and they ask them for dua and give it to them. Today, they just send the poster in WhatsApp. I understand, yes, but it's more ethical for those who are close to you. They understand, and especially the elders, to take the invitation to them and to invite them personally. Subhanallah. And for each and every step you go there, Allah will reward you. Especially if it's marriage or anything. So may Allah subhanahu wa ta'ala give us tawfiq to understand, my brothers and sisters in Islam. Remember this hadith, min husni Islam al-mar' tarkuhu ma la ya'ni. The beauty of Islam, the reality of Iman, you don't involve in other people's life, you don't involve in other people's business, you don't ask any other unnecessary question. And what is unnecessary question? An unnecessary question, it's something that does not concern you, it's not going to benefit you, you're not going to receive any reward, you're not gain any knowledge. May Allah give us the tawfiq to understand. It's the time to go for a short break. When we come back, inshallah, we'll continue. Barakallahu feekum.

0: drukte verslag oor enige gebreke.
1: October Mobility Month is an opportunity to highlight the importance of the shared responsibility we all have in keeping our roads safe. Our free vehicle safety checks give scholar and public transport operators an opportunity to identify potential defects and address safety concerns before they put passengers at risk.
0: Weskaapse polisie waarskei die publiek om nie medisyne by straatverkopers te koop nie, omdat dit onwettig verkoop kan word, verval het en gevaarlik vir die gesondheid kan wees. 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
2: Upon closer inspection, it was found that some of the medicine was past its expiration date, which in and of itself poses a huge health risk and can be fatal if consumed. The suspect was arrested and during questioning could not state from where he obtained the medication. The public is strongly urged to refrain from purchasing medicine from unregistered individuals and premises and are instead encouraged to obtain medication from pharmacies and authorized suppliers which operates from within a controlled environment. The suspect will appear in the Eklund Magistrates Court for contravening the Medicines Act once charged.
0: Altesaam 474 verdagtes is tydens weeklikse misdaadbekampingsoperasies in Kaapstad weens verskeie misdade aangekeer. 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
3: The PSA recognizes that the period ahead may bring both opportunities and uncertainty, particularly for learners who intend to pursue studies at universities, colleges, technical and vocational institutions, or enter the world of work.
0: In herhaling van die hooftrekke, Weskaap bied gratis veiligheidstoetse aan, leerder vervoer voertuie en polisie waarsku teen die koop van medisyne by straatverkopers. 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
5: 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Yet, in the demands of daily life, how often do we pause to consider the health we have been blessed with? The Prophet, peace be upon him, reminded us in a hadith that our bodies have rights over us.
6: An Ibn Abbas radiallahu anhuma, قال النبي صلى الله عليه وسلم نعمتان مغبون فيهما كثير من الناس الصحة والفراغ صحيح البخاري.
5: There are two blessings which many people are deceived into losing: health and free time. Sahih al-Bukhari. 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

prioritizing well-being, restoring balance, and nurturing a healthier, more vibrant life through mindful, intentional choices. The Voice of the Cape, Jamadu Owal, 14.

Welcome back, my dearest brothers and sisters. We continue the program, Madrasa on Air, with me, Isa Sami Al-Jazairi. It's the time of reflection on the revelation. All of us, we are connected. All of us, we read Surah Yasin. And most of us, every day, I would like to share with you a beautiful story. And that is where Allah subhanahu wa ta'ala say, وَجَاءَ مِنْ أَقْصَى الْمَدِينَةِ رَجُلٌ يَسْعَى قَالَ يَا قَوْمِ اتَّبِعُوا الْمُرْسَلِينَ اتَّبِعُوا مَنْ لَا يَسْأَلُكُمْ أَجْرًا وَهُمْ مُهْتَدُونَ. All of us, we know this verse, mashallah. That Allah referring to the people of Antakya, the name of the area it called Antakya. They were idols worshipper. And Allah subhanahu wa ta'ala sent to them prophets to remind them about Allah, to call them to worship Allah alone and not to associate partner with Allah and not to associate partner with Rabbul Alameen. And Allah subhanahu wa ta'ala tells us in Surah Yasin, فَأَرْسَلْنَا إِلَيْهِمُ اثْنَيْنِ فَكَذَّبُوهُمَا. We have sent two messengers to them, but they reject the messenger. So Allah subhanahu wa ta'ala say, send another messenger. فَعَزَّزْنَا بِثَالِثِ. 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And they say, we are a messenger, the prophets of Allah. Allah has sent us to you. What was their reaction of the people of Antakya? قَالُوا مَا أَنْتُمْ إِلَّا بَشَرٌ مِثْلُنَا. They say, and this is one of the statement and a sign of arrogant. When somebody rectified you and you know you are wrong, be humble, Habibi. In order for us to progress in life, if we are wrong, and we will be able to learn if we humble ourselves. But if we don't humble ourselves and we develop arrogant, we will never be able to learn. He said, المتكبر لا يتعلم. A person who have arrogant, he will never learn, because he already full of himself. He already think he know everything. In reality, he doesn't know nothing. So they says, look at the statement. That's why reflection in the Quran is so important. قالوا ما أنتم إلا بشر مثلنا. You see, you are just a human like us. Why Allah choose you? Subhanallah. 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Allah choose whomsoever He wish. No one can choose Himself. قالوا ما أنتم إلا بشر مثلنا وما أنزل الرحمن من شيء إن أنتم إلا. They say, you are just a human like us, and Allah does not reveal anything. You're just wasting our life. You are just fabricating thing. Then they say, قالوا إنا تطيرنا بكم. Now the people of Antakya again. You know, the Prophet says, we are just coming here to convey the message to you. We are the messengers of Allah, and we are coming here, you know, وما على الرسول إلا البلاغ المبين. We convey the message to you. 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And if you're not going to stop calling us to Allah and the worship of Allah, we will kill you. لَنَرْجُمَنَّكُمْ. We will throw you a stone till you die. Then the Prophet said, طائركم معكم. You are disappointing yourself by not following the truth, by not following the path of success, by not following the obedience and the commands of Allah. Then Allah said, وَجَاءَ مِنْ أَقْصَى الْمَدِينَةِ رَجُلُ يَسْعَى. His name is Habib, and some of them, he says his name Khubayb. He was a carpenter, and he worshipped the idols for 70 years. But when the messenger passed by him, he used to stand

0: outside the area. And he told them he's worshipping the idols. He said, leave the idols. Then they make dua. And he used to have skin disease. They make dua to Allah. Allah grant him shifa. So now, after he know that the his people rejected the messengers, he come to guide them. And he say, قَالَ يَا قَوْمِ اتَّبِعُوا الْمُرْسَلِينَ, follow the messenger. 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And they say, why I not worship Allah subhanahu wa ta'ala, the one who brought me to existence, the one who is in charge of my life, the one who is in charge of my affairs and risk and my sustenance and all my affairs. He said, if I associate partner with Allah subhanahu wa ta'ala, I will be unsuccessful. So what the people do of Antakya, when Habib al-Najjar, they call him Habib al-Najjar, advise them, they put him down and they start walking till they kill him. And then what's happened? قِيلَ دُخُلِ الْجَنَّةِ. And then Allah grant him Jannah. When he see Jannah, which no eyes have ever seen, no ear have ever heard, no mind or heart have ever thought or imagined, he was not selfish. Even after they kill him, even after they hurt him, even after they harm him, even after they cause his life, when he see Jannah, he say, يَا لَيْتَ قَوْمِي يَعْلَمُونَ, I wish my people will follow the messenger and follow guidance, so their destination also, it will be Jannah. And I wish they will see how Allah honored me, وَجَعَلَنِي مِنَ الْمُكْرَمِينَ. 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Now look at the theme of the story. What a pure heart this person have. Today somebody tell us something, we migrate them. We make them the disbeliever. We make them like, خَلَاص خَرَجُوا مِنَ الْمِلَّةِ. Small thing. This man, they kill him. When he enter Jannah, he say, I wish my people embrace Islam, and also they will be honored. And we today, we keep the grudge, we keep the hatred, small thing, we make a big thing about it. Why? Because our heart is not pure. Remember, Nabi sallallahu alayhi wa sallam give glad tidings to someone who sleep with a pure heart. Allahu Akbar. He give him glad tidings for Jannah. He says, أَلَا إِنِّي لَا أَجَدُ فِي نَفْسِ شَيْئًا عَلَى أَيِّ مُسْلِمٍ. He say, I don't find any hatred, any jealousy, any animosity against anyone. My heart is pure. Alhamdulillah, life is too short, Habibi. Allahu Akbar. So let's purify our heart and let's wish goodness for others. Because Allah, what would matter on Judgment Day is a pure heart. Is qalbun salim. May Allah purify our heart and may Allah give us these beautiful qualities. We can derive many lessons from this, but we derive one thing is Allah mention, you know, Allah tell us the story so we can understand how dearest is a person who have a pure heart to Allah, and Allah will honor him in this life and hereafter. May Allah grant us Jannah. We will go for a short break. When we come back, inshallah, my brothers and sisters in Islam, we continue with our program. Barakallahu feekum.
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0: wait until the last minute. 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
1: 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Oh.

Welcome back, my dearest brothers and sisters in Islam. We continue with our program, Madrasa Onia, with Ma'isa Sami Al-Jazairi. And inshallah ta'ala, we'll be speaking about something very, very important, my brothers and sisters. And that is, we need to ask ourselves, what is our connection with Al-Quran Al-Kareem? What is our connection with the Book of Allah subhanahu wa ta'ala? And today, they say five things the Quran will give you when you give your time for the Quran. You know, the first one is al-shafa'a, the intercession. The second one is al-rif'a, elevation in ranks. The third one is suhbatul malaika, the companionship of the noble angels. And the fourth one is al-khayriya, being among the best of people. And the fifth one is al-ahliya, being among the special people of Allah Azza wa Jal. And that's why, my brothers and sisters, today inshallah ta'ala, we will be doing, although there is many, many virtues, but today, inshallah ta'ala, we'll be doing five virtues of the companion of the Quran. For those who accompany the Quran, we're not saying those who memorize the Quran. Those who memorize the Quran, they are the fortunate one. But all of us, we can be under this if we accompany the Quran. It means that we don't let any day pass without looking the Quran, without reading the Quran. Whatever we're reading, it doesn't matter, as long we open the Quran, you know.

Like someone say, Wallahi, Al-Khasiru alladhi yamurru alayhi yawmun min ayyami hayatihi wa la yaftahu fihi kitab Allah. A loser is a person who entire day pass, and he does not open the Quran. Subhanallah. So today, inshallah, we'll be discussing five virtues of the companion of the Quran. The first one is, as we know, my brothers and sisters, يعني من أعظم النعم من الله أن يوفق أن يوفق العبد على أن يعيش مع كتابه تلاوة وتدبرا وت يعني وحفظا وعملا في القرآن الكريم ليس كتابا نقرأه بألسنتنا فقط بل هو نور لقلوبنا وهداية لحياتنا وسبب لرفعتنا في الدنيا والآخرة. One of the greatest blessing that Allah can grant a person the ability to live with his book. When we say live with his book, he does not let any day pass without reciting the Quran, memorizing it, reflecting upon it, acting upon it, and teaching it. The Quran is not just a book to recite with our tongue. It's a guidance for our life. It's a light for our heart. And it's a means of attaining honor in this world and in the hereafter by the permission of Allah. Allah said, إِنَّ هَذَا الْقُرْآنِ يَهْدِي لِلَّتِي هِيَ أَقْوَمُ. For indeed, the Quran will guide to the straight path. So let's do the virtue of the Quran. The first one is الشفاعة, that intercession. 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The Quran will intercede for you on Judgment Day. نعم. من أعظم المواقف التي سيمر بها الإنسان هي أنه يوم القيامة يقف بين يدي الله تعالى ويحتاج إلى كل حسنة من عمله أو عملها وكل رحمة يرجوها من ربه. وفي 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Now imagine, my brothers and sisters, one of the greatest moments on Judgment Day, when every person will stand before Allah subhanahu wa ta'ala, desperately needing the mercy of Allah, desperately needed for more extra righteous deed. The Prophet sallallahu alaihi wasallam taught us that the Quran will come and intercede for its companions. Subhanallah. You know, sometimes, you know, think about this beautiful promise of Allah. Today we may recite the Quran quietly in our homes, or in the masjid, or in our car, or nobody may see the effort we make. But Allah know every verse we recite, and every sincere effort we make to learn His book. Perhaps someone return home exhausted after a long day of work and still open the Quran. Another person struggled to memorize a verse but refused to give up. Subhanallah. A parent teach their children to love and recite the Quran. These are examples of building a relationship with the book of Allah. However, you must not understand this hadith as a permission to neglect the Quran teaching, reflecting, and acting upon it. A question for reflection. If the Quran is to intercede for its companion on the day of resurrection, what kind of relationship we are building with the Quran today? So the first virtue, that on Judgment Day the Quran will benefit us, the Quran will be our lawyer, the Quran will intercede for us. Wallahi al-Azim, hours we spend scrolling in our phone, we all in it, we are all in it. But my brothers and sisters in al-Islam, make a special time and be committed to it during the day. Everyone, he has different timetable, schedule, whether before you sleep half an hour, before Maghrib, during your time, lunch is my sometimes, Allahu A'lam. But one thing we should intend, don't ever let any day pass without looking at the Quran, because the Quran will come on Judgment Day and he will intercede for us. Allah says in the hadith, فَيَقُولُ الْقُرْآنُ, and the Quran say, Ya Allah, let me intercede for him.
And you say, Allah say, I will grant you the intellect.

session. And he said, not only that, Allah, hallihi, grant him a garment from the garment of Jannah, honor him. And then, oh Allah, elevate him. Then Allah will elevate a person. And that is our second point, al-rif'ah. The second virtue is elevation in ranks. Subhanallah. An Umar ibn al-Khattab radiyallahu anhu, anna al-Nabi sallallahu alayhi wa sallam qal, inna Allah yarfa'u bihadha al-kitab aqwama wa yadha'u bihi akharin. Umar ibn Khattab radiallahu anhu reported that the Prophet sallallahu alayhi wa sallam said, indeed Allah raises some people by this book and lower others by it. Subhanallah. هذه فضيلة عظيمة من فضائل القرآن فإن الله تعالى يرفع به أقواما في الدنيا والآخرة. ولكن ما معنى رفع بالقرآن؟ ليس الرفع الحقيقية أن يصبح الإنسان مشهورا بين الناس أو أن يكثر عدد متابعيه أو أن يتصدر المجالس دون أن يعمل بعلم. إن الرفع الحقيقية أن يرفع الله قدر العبد بالإيمان والعلم النافع والعمل الصادق. نعم. One of the greatest honor of the Quran is that Allah raised people through it. But what does it mean to be raised by the Quran? True elevation is not necessarily fame, wealth, popularity, you will be popular, mashhur, or position of authority. A person might be unknown to the public yet be honored by Allah because of this sincere knowledge, righteous deeds, and commitment to His book. Subhanallah. On the other hand, my brothers and sisters, someone may memorize the entire Quran and recite it beautifully, but if they use their knowledge to show off, become arrogant, or mistreat others, memorization alone does not grant you honor before Allah. The Quran should transform our heart and our behavior. Allah subhanahu wa ta'ala say, indeed, the most noble of you in the sight of Allah is the most righteous of you. Na'am. Therefore, let's ask ourselves, has the Quran made us more humble? Has it improved our character? Has it made us more truthful and trustworthy? Has it increased our obedience to Allah? Has it placed that contentment in our heart and removed that jealousy and greed? Because afatu, qala Bishr al-Hafi, afatu al-qurra al-hasad. The disease of the qurra, those qurra and those hufad is hasad, is jealousy. My madrasa is better than your madrasa. My institution is better than your institution. You know, my people, they are... No, habibi. It's, may Allah protect us. قُلُوا نَعِمْ نَعْمْ وَالرِّفْعَ فِي الْجَنَّةِ and even elevation in paradise. 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The Prophet ﷺ said, it will be said to who? To the companion of the Quran, the person who give a quality time. When you call a person, you are my companion. When you spend time more. And that's why Allah named Abu Bakr إِذْ يَقُولُ لِصَاحِبِهِ. Abu Bakr radiallahu anhu was the companions of Nabi sallallahu alayhi wa sallam. And there's a quiz, which sahabi Allah named him sahabi is Abu Bakr. إِذْ يَقُولُ لِصَاحِبِهِ وَوَا فِي الْغَارِ. So you cannot be a companion of the Quran if you're not reciting it each and every day. So the Prophet sallallahu alayhi wa sallam said, it will be said to the companion of the Quran, recite and ascend. And recite as you used to recite in the world. For your rank, it will be in the last verse you recite. So my brothers and sisters, this hadith encourages us to maintain our relationship with the Quran throughout our life, rather than making it something we open it occasionally. Scholars have discussed the meaning and the application of this hadith. But they clearly, my brothers and sisters, says you will never be a companion of the Quran if you read the Quran occasionally. From Ramadan to Ramadan, you will only be the companions of the Quran when we spend quality time with the Quran. Subhanallah. Allahu Akbar. So may Allah give us tawfiq. And when we spend quality time with the Quran, my brothers and sisters, Allah subhanahu wa ta'ala will give us the blessing of the Quran. And Allah subhanahu wa ta'ala will give us the light of the Quran. And Allah subhanahu wa ta'ala will give us the rahmah of the Quran. And Allah subhanahu wa ta'ala will give us the barakah and the nur of the Quran. Naam. So my brothers and sisters in Islam, five things. Al-Quran will give it to you if we give our life and our time to the Quran. If we are the companions of the Quran. The Prophet ﷺ

0: And all it's mentioned in the hadith. The first one, my brothers and sisters, shafa'ah. When a person become the companions of the Quran will intercede for him on judgment day. On judgment day, the Quran will intercede for a person. And he will ask Allah, oh Allah, forgive him. Oh Allah, be pleased with him. Oh Allah, grant him a garment from Jannah. And oh Allah, grant him Jannah. The second thing, my brothers and sisters in Islam, al-rif'ah. Allah will elevate a person in this world and in the hereafter in Jannah. Recite as you were reciting in this world. And for each and every verse, a person will be elevated in Jannah. The third one, he will be the companions of the angels. And Nabi Sallallahu Alaihi Wasallam say, Al-Mahiru bil-Quran, a person who recites Quran properly. That's why we should strive to correct our pronunciation and read it with ahkam and tajweed. Very important. He will be with a special group of angels. Then, my brothers and sisters, the fourth one is Al-Ahliya. That the people of the Quran, those who daily recite the Quran, and those who memorize the Quran as well, they are the people of Allah Azza wa Jal. Don't we want to be the people of Allah, the VIP of Allah, subhanallah. And the last one, my brothers and sisters, Al-Khayriya. Whenever we read or memorize any surah or read the Quran, make niyyah, make intention that inshallah I will teach it. Not necessarily to become a teacher of the Quran, teach it to your children, make niyyah to teach it to your neighbors. Very important. May Allah subhanahu wa ta'ala grant us the love of the Quran. He say, Al-Khasiru man marra alayhi yawmun wa lam yaftah fihi kitab Allah. A loser is a person who have 24 hours, an entire day, but he does not look at the Quran. Subhanallah. Let's set a time, my brothers and sisters, and be committed to it, and you will see how the Quran will give us his blessing and his light and his guidance, and how we will receive rahmah in our life. Ameen, ameen. It's the time to go for a short break. When we come back, we'll continue. Barakallahu feekum.
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5: Muhammad, Muhammad.

Welcome back, my dearest brothers and sisters in Islam. We continue with our program, MashaAllah. My brothers, it's the time of reflection as well in the revelation. They say, before you wrong someone with a word, an action, or a bad assumption, pause for a moment and remember the words of Allah, the Almighty. O my slave, Ya ibadi, inni harramtu al-dhulma ala nafsi. وَجَعَلْتُهُ بَيْنَكُمْ مُحَرَّمًا فَلَا تَظَالَمُوا. Remember the words of Allah in Al-Hadith Al-Qudsi. Allah say, oh my slaves, I have prohibited myself injustice, and I have admitted, and I have made it oppression unlawful for you. So do not oppress one another. Reflect on the danger of injustice. Our Rabb, Rabbul Alameen, the Glorified, has forbidden it from Himself. So how can we accept wrong doing? Subhanallah. The Messenger sallallahu alaihi wasallam say, verily Allah will delay the oppressor, but when He sees him, He does not let him escape. This means that Allah the Almighty give the oppressor time. So he shouldn't assume that he delayed in punishment means he had escaped it. When the punishment of Allah come, no one will be able to escape. Reflect in your action, apologize to those you have hurt, and return what is rightfully owed to its owner. That's very important, my brothers and sisters. Beautiful, beautiful hadith. My dearest brothers and sisters, sometimes people, they wrong others. They take their belonging. They take their, they spread rumors about them. And what will prevent them from not admitting they are wrong? What will prevent them and stop them from apologizing? One is kibr and one is the nafs. But the believers, the wise believers, they will say, rather, I will be embarrassed now in this world, or I will be embarrassed in the hereafter. Or rather, I will receive the punishment of this world. People can blame me, can abandon me, whatever. Then receiving the punishment of Allah Azza wa Jal. And that's why they say, الظُّلْمُ ظُلُمَاتٌ يَوْمَ الْقِيَامَةِ. Oppression is darknesses on Judgment Day. And when you wrong someone, and you take their belonging, it's not enough to tell them, maaf, forgive me, please. But you still have their belonging. So the sincere tawbah is, and the sincere repentance, if it's between you and Allah Azza wa Jal, first you ask Allah's forgiveness. Second thing, you intend that you will never do it again. Third thing, you follow it with a righteous deed. And also you regret it in your heart. Now if it tawbah, repentance, that is the acceptance tawbah between you and Allah. But the acceptance tawbah between you and others, when it comes to others, first you ask them forgiveness, and then second, you retain their belonging. First you retain their belonging. First, if you really want to repent and you seek forgiveness from one, you take their belonging or whatever, you ask them of what the wrong you have done. If there is done to them, if you take something from them, you borrow money from someone, you anything, any form, you give it back.

0: back to them. If you are not by the means, first you ask them forgiveness. Second thing, you make a plan for them. Like example, I'll give you a situation happened. Someone borrow money from someone. And then they fight and they tell him, Wallahi, I will never give you your money. For 2 years. After 2 years, he come back. And he say, no, he regretted. That is, you know, he heard that the mayyit will be paused if he does not pay his debt. And also he wronged a person, he was upset. What should he do? But he is unable to pay it one time. We call the other brother. He say he's asking forgiveness. Forgive him. The brother, forgive him. And he says also, I will give you your money. How are you going to do that? Every month I will pay. I will pay certain amount. So give me maybe 7 months. I will finish it. And the brother agree. Alhamdulillah. That is a sincere tawbah. But if you don't have, let's say you take someone's money and after that you end up like bankrupt, you don't have money. You ask forgiveness from them, you make tawbah, but you still intend, if Allah will give you, then you must give them back. But you cannot say you don't have, but you're going holiday, but somebody else is waiting for his money. Or even you're going for Umrah. And you are with, there's somebody ask, can I go Umrah or pay debt? You must pay your debt before you go Umrah. Because it's obligated for you to pay your debt, and it's sunnah for you to go Umrah. What if there was a situation when one brother say, no, he's supposed to pay somebody, but someone gifted him Umrah. That is a different story. If somebody come to you, he say, Habibi, I'm going Umrah, come. Khalas. You tell the brother, I didn't pay the Umrah. Somebody gifted for me. I can't tell him, give me the money to pay debt. The guy pay you Umrah. But you must give priority and try to finish paying as soon as far you can. So a sincere tawbah to free yourself from the oppression. If you take someone's belonging, you spoil someone's reputation, you speak ill about someone, you destroy someone's life, first you must ask forgiveness. There is a certain situation where you ask them forgiveness and make dua. You know, the second thing, if you take something, finance or car or whatever, that you give it back to them, if you are able, and you ask them forgiveness. If you are unable, you make a plan to give it them back, you know, as I mentioned now. If you are unable to give, you make niyyah that if Allah give you, will give it back to them. That is a sincere tawbah. But you cannot have the money and the wealth and everything. You just say maaf, but you don't want to give back to the people. That is not an incomplete tawbah. بِأَنَّ رَدُّ الْمَظَالِمِ شَرْطٌ مِنْ قَبُولِ تَوْبَ النَّصُوحَ إِذَا كَانَتْ فِي حُقُوقِ الْعِبَادِ. Returning back the belonging is a condition if you have take someone's belonging for a sincere tawbah. May Allah protect us from ظلم. اللهم لا تجعلنا من الظالمين. Oh Allah, don't make us among the wrongdoer. And the wrongdoing and the oppression is they have different forms. There can be a husband who is an oppressor, a wrongdoer, abusive to his wife, to his children. You can be a wife as well. You know, I'm sure you're surprised that sometimes some women, they are abusive to the husband and to the children as well. You can be a parent as well. Subhanallah, you can be a neighbor, you can be a CEO of the company, you can be the boss, you can be an employee. Subhanallah, there is different forms of yani oppression. One of them also that you don't pay people properly. Like someone says, he went to cut the grass of someone, they agree 200 rand. So the guy finished early, you know, to do all this place, okay? المسلمون على شروطهم. How much? 200. خلاص. Doesn't matter as long he finished the work. Then the guy saying, no, you finish early, I'm giving you 120. You taking 80 rand, Habibi. Haram. Is his haq. You offer him, he agree. هذا هو. خلاص. May Allah protect us, my brothers and sisters. And that's why Nabi Sallallahu Alaihi Wasallam say, ادفعوا للأجير. Pay a person who have higher, you have higher, before his sweat is dried. Very important. May Allah grant us understand and protect us from oppression and taking other people's right. It's the time to go for a short break. When you come back, we'll be doing our last segment. Barakallahu feekum.
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3: 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The Voice of the Cape. Madrasa on air, educating minds, inspiring hearts, bringing the Madrasa into your home on The Voice of the Cape.

Welcome back, my dearest brothers and sisters in Islam. We continue with our program, is Allah segment. Alhamdulillah, we are grateful, we are thankful to Allah subhanahu wa ta'ala, our Rabb, our sustainer, the doer, the provider, the one who is in charge of our life, our creator, our Rabbul Alameen, for all the blessing that has bestowed upon us, for allowing us to spend this 2 hours together, Madrasa on A, with Mi'isa Sami al-Jazairi. May Allah accept from us. Rabbana taqabbal minna innaka anta sami'ul alim, wa tub alayna innaka anta tawwabur rahim. Wallahi, my brothers and sisters, someone sent me a clip yesterday, subhanAllah, very, very inspiring. You know, Sheikh Bilal Asad was saying, yes, you will die. We will die. And then what's happened next when you die? You see, when you die, you will be forgotten. Even those who are close to you, they will come to your janazah. They might come visit you now and then, a year pass or two, you know, and then you will be forgotten. They might remember you with the dua, but what will remain with you is your what you have done for Allah. Allah will be with you there. Subhanallah. Your salah will be with you there. Your Quran will be with you there. What you have done for Allah, it will be with you there. For the sake of Allah, the recitation, the adhkar, even your clothes, you will not take it. Even the name brand, even the latest watch you're wearing, even the latest car you're driving, even your job, after 1 day, 2 days, it will be announced that they're looking for someone to replace you. And after the Eidah, your wife, she will get married, if she need to get married. Subhanallah. And my brothers and sisters, this is the reality. Each and every day, it's scary how each and every day there is janazah after janazah after janazah after janazah. Wallahi, one brother told me, you know someone, you know, last week he was playing with them. You know, they have like, you know, a bride day. And he passed on. You know, this week, during the week, Monday, yesterday. Naam, yesterday. He went to gym. And khalas, his janazah was today. So it's really, life is short. It's not worth it. What will matter is what we take in with us. What we fill in our bag with.

Salah, the remembrance of Allah, good manners, good thought, obedient to parents, joining family ties, sadaqah, looking after the orphan, after the needy, humility, akhlaq. Wallahi, every good deed, it will matter. Remember, you know, the Ashab al-A'raf, Allah mentioned in Surah al-A'raf, they will be standing on the mountain of A'raf. And one of the Mufassirin explained, they righteous deed and they bad deed is equal. That's why they stay there undecided till after the people of Jannah will go Jannah and after the people of Jahannam will go Jahannam. Now imagine, put yourself in that shoe, you are undecided. What about somebody, his bad deed will outweigh his good deed? What will be his situation? How terrifying it is. And that's why we should strive to ask Allah subhanahu wa ta'ala yani to grant us, my brothers and sisters in Islam, a good end. That must be our daily dua. And with this, we're preparing the 5-time daily salah. Don't ever leave it. Never ever leave your salah. That's your success. This is the first thing a person will be asked about it. And that's why we should strive, my brothers and sisters. May Allah give us tawfiq to understand. My brothers and sisters in Islam, we have a special message from Uncle Musab and his wife Murida. To his brother, I think it's birthday, mashallah, and the family. For brother Ishaq, mashallah, Munsur. It's his birthday, 60 years old today. We ask Allah subhanahu wa ta'ala to grant him khair and barakah and siha and salama and afiyah, inshallah. We must always make dua for our elders because the elders is the barakah. Al-barakah ma'al akabir. Naam. May Allah bless you all. Those who are sick, may Allah grant them shifa and kamila. Those who are yani, traveling, may Allah take them safe, bring them safe. And those who are going umrah, may Allah protect them and return them safe home. And those who are umrah, may Allah protect them, retain them safe home. Those who return today, see a group return today, may Allah accept the umrah. Allah maj'ala umratan maqboola wa dhanban maghfoora wa sa'yan mashkoora. May Allah grant all of us umratan wa hajjatan this year and every year, inshaAllah. Ameen, ameen, ya Rabbil Alameen. My brothers and sisters, we love you all for the pleasure of Allah subhanahu wa ta'ala. It's a great honor to be with you for the next 2 hours. This is our easy pathway to Jannah. May Allah accept from us. And may Allah subhanahu wa ta'ala make us among those who listen to the speech and implement it in their life. Remember the 3 intention or 4 intention. 1, you sit with iftiqar, with humility, even if you know the ayah, even if you know the hadith. The 2nd thing, talab, you know, you listen, seeking knowledge. 3rd thing, you implement it. Make niyyah that you implement it. Ask Allah. And the 4th thing, you convey it to others. Whatever you hear, you convey it. That will be your sadaqatu ajariyah. May Allah subhanahu wa ta'ala accept from us. Assalamu alaikum wa rahmatullahi wa barakatuh. Till we speak inshaAllah ta'ala tomorrow, Wednesday. Barakallahu feekum ya ahbab. May Allah give us tawfiq to understand. Assalamu alaikum wa rahmatullahi wa barakatuh.

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1: In your top stories this hour, recorded call raises allegations in CBS bail hearing, and Zuma Foundation denies hospital discharge reports.
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1: The time is 4 o'clock. Moisa George, assalamu alaikum and good afternoon. The Randburg Magistrates Court has heard a recorded telephone conversation between Mr. M and businessman Serge Kabonge during former Deputy Police Commissioner Shredrick Sibiya's bail hearing. In the recording, Kabonge discusses a kidnapping case, former

0: steam while the police case was being opened after he confronted Sibiya over the 16-year-old's girl's allegations.
1: I was shocked and scared, as I did not know whether he was stalking me or someone else was doing so on his behalf. This was not the first time that General Sibiya had threatened me. When I confronted him about my daughter's allegations, he became angry. He has told me that he could harm or wipe out my entire family.
0: The Jacob Zuma Foundation has denied reports that former President Jacob Zuma has been discharged from hospital. It says Zuma remains in hospital in Pietermaritzburg for what the MK party describes as a routine checkup. The foundation says he is in good spirits, while spokesperson Zwanele Manyi has accused the media of spreading rumors. And lastly, the Western Cape government is offering free safety checks for learner transport and public transport vehicles until Thursday. Checks runs from 8 a.m. to 3 p.m. at Jean Law Traffic College and participating testing centers. Mobility Chief Director Maxine Bezenhout says regular maintenance help keep learners safe.
2: October Mobility Month is an opportunity to highlight the importance of the shared responsibility we all have in keeping our roads safe. Our free vehicle safety checks give scholar and public transport operators an opportunity to identify potential defects and address safety concerns before they put passengers at risk.
0: In a reminder, for your next alert time, it will be at 4:09. And a quick recap of your top stories. Recorded call raises allegations in Sibiya's bail hearing. And Zuma Foundation denies hospital discharge reports. That's the end of this bulletin. We'll be back at 5:30 with latest headline in its closer. For VOC News, I am Oisa George.
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قتلت وإذا الصحف نشرت وإذا السماء كشطت وإذا الجحيم سعرت وإذا

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0: The brand new...
4: We'll take a look at your weather conditions for the next couple of days. It's been quite balmy. Not too hot outside. A little bit of a cool breeze, I would say, which has kept things down. And, of course, very, very comfortable. But, of course, we can expect the temperatures are going to do a little bit of a somersault over the next couple of days, inshallah. Particularly in Cape Town today, maxing out at 19 degrees, 14 minimum. No chance of rain, of course. Wednesday, temperature drops by 1 degree. Both sides, 18 degrees the maximum, 13 the minimum. And then climbs again on Thursday, 19 degrees with a minimum of 12 degrees there. Friday seems to be the warm day, 21 degrees with a minimum of 14. But we see basically partially cloudy all the way. Saturday looks to be a chance for some rain. 16 degrees the maximum there, 12 the minimum, with an 80% chance of 15 millimeters of rain. So yeah, that's going to be the day. So the washing for the next couple of days can get dry, but remember Saturday is going to be a wet one.
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3: This is PM Drive Traffic.
4: Well, taking a look at your traffic conditions, starting off in the main road on the M6 in Hout Bay, the average speed there, 14 kilometers per hour, 4 minutes of travel time. Then take a look at what's happening on Edinburgh Drive, not out in the UK, but in actual fact, right here in South Africa, in Cape Town. That's the M3 southbound in Claremont, an average speed of 20 kilometers per hour, 4 minutes of travel time there. And then from Mowbray to Sabron Park and Settlers Way into eastbound, average speed of 31 kilometers per hour, 4 minutes to get you there. So heavy traffic, but not too bad. Bumper to bumper on exit 13 M9, Governor Bakey around Philippi, 4 kilometers per hour, 7 minutes of travel time. So yeah, it's going to be quite slow moving there. Bumper to bumper on Beach Road R310 in Musenberg, average speed of about 3 kilometers per hour, but 10 minutes to get you there. And down the line on Main Road M4 in Fishhook, it's bumper to bumper as well, 8 kilometers per hour, 9 minutes to get you there. And finally, just a look at what's happening in the vicinity of Philippi, Governor Mbeki M9, average speed of about 10 kilometers per hour, 7 minutes of travel time. They're quite heavy traffic. Buck up and keep a safe following distance. Shall have more for you a little later.
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5: 23 minutes after 4, Tech Tuesday, PM Drive, 91.3 FM. Considerably different conditions again, weather conditions that we are experiencing in Cape Town. And it does appear as if it's going to continue to chop and change. Apologies, and be different as time goes on over the next couple of days, weeks, months, etc. Whether we want to accept or not that climate change does exist, we are reminded by the Most High in the Holy Book, in the Quran, and do not destroy yourself at your own hands. So even if we can make progress technologically and we are not cognizant of our actions, too much of a good thing, right? Dot, dot, dot, you can finish that, etc. So whether we would want to accept climate change or not, and that our weather patterns are changing, that is the reality. Perhaps we would argue things were perhaps even worse before and it's maybe better now. There could be an argument in a case that, you know, we can make for both. But I know there are some of you who would dispute the fact that a climate change is a hoax. But that sounds like Donald Trump, eh, to be honest, because he has refuted climate change and he continues to refute climate change. He also says it's fake news. It doesn't exist. It's actually real. It is, because weather patterns are changing and it's a lot to do with our advancement and our progress that we have made over decades and decades, considering where we've been to where we are now, etc. So yeah, weather patterns will continue to change quite dramatically. We had a hot day on Sunday past. Well, 32 degrees, at least that's where I was. That was the digits and the maximum that I got. Maybe in some parts was even more. And then it just became dramatically cooler the next day, which was yesterday, and there was rain. And then, you know, today, another warm day again. When I approached our studios, we were peaking at around 28 degrees. I'm just grateful that from that perspective, Zorro has opened up the windows in studio. So maybe you'll be able to hear the taxis passing. If you can't, just use your imagination. You know, in Cape Town, we have our imaginations are amazing. And we are creative people. Maybe the most creative in the country. I don't know. If I say that, maybe I'd be biased because I am from Cape Town, born and raised here. Perhaps my parents and grandparents not from South Africa. So yeah, March and March can then probably eventually come for me as well, if you consider it from that perspective. I think they have enough on their plate now with the perspective of the government contracts that Jacinta and her husband has been awarded. They've already concluded 1 year. They still have 3 years to go. Millions, millions. On average, around 3.5, 3.7 million is what they're actually getting from government as a result of their contracts per annum. So what is it now? A march against government contracts? I don't know. Or are we marching towards government contracts? I mean, these are all questions that we can ask legally and realistically as South Africans. So what do you make? It's Tech Tuesday. 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You were spiritually uplifted by the Honorable Sheikh Isa Al-Jazair, the Honorable Sheikh. And now we take you into current affairs and politics and geopolitics, locally, nationally, regionally, and internationally as a result of PM Drive. Tech Tuesday, hit us up with your ideas on Tech Tuesday. You can own the WhatsApp line 0829-913-913. We're back in with Zorro. Saeed Abrams, our sound engineer. It's back-to-back days, eh? So, which means we'll probably be on tomorrow again. 3 days. Thursday, probably not. Felix will probably be in with us. And then Friday again, we're back on the road. Remember on Friday, which we've been doing every single Friday, we are out of the studio as part of the road to the local government elections. So this coming Friday, will be out in

0: Hagby, right? Fish and chips, known traditionally to all of us. As that, right? That's where we're going to be. I will give you the address and the exact details. There's a community center where we'll be broadcasting from. So we want all the members from the community, activists, etc., to pop in, come and speak to us, talk to us about your concerns. The local government elections, less than a month away. 4th of November. Ian Rush Hour Paco, let's find out if he can make the trip out to... No, he won't. Zorro, he won't. Rush Hour will not, because he's got to do the show in studio. He's not going to make it on time, eh? Not going to make it on time. You may encounter a lot of traffic. So we'll see him in from that perspective. His apologies have been noted, amongst others. Lafika from Mianzo Asset Management also collaborating after 5:30 to give us the very latest in the markets. Ian Rush Hour Paco with sport after 5:30. Assalamu alaikum and good afternoon. It's PM Drive. All 2 hour conversation that we do weekdays, Mondays through to Fridays. Lisa George from the news desk, our executive producer. Odwa, always collaborating at 4:30 to provide us with the very latest in the Sitkosa headline. Says, look at our discussion this afternoon, amongst others, perhaps not exclusively confined to that, but amongst others, protesters demand an end to austerity policies. George Galloway giving us the audio once again, courtesy of Motes TV. Talk time around 10 to 5, Trump, Ukraine and global power struggles. Russia and Ukraine's proposed energy ceasefire. it looks like this diesel deal was already signed weeks ago. And Trump was perhaps very quiet about it. Why, oh, why? And now he's, you know, referencing, ringing in changes that Ukraine may need a change of leadership, etc., amongst others. But this could be the lifeline that the United States requires, because things are dire in the US. And let's not forget how dire conditions are in Europe, because they were at the forefront of supporting the proxy war, Russia-Ukraine, using Ukraine as a proxy. All the while it was NATO. Northlink College launching their online learning hub. Mianzo Asset Management with that financial report. Ian Rush Hour Paco with sport. And then a film screening to support a school in Gaza. All of that part and parcel of our conversation. Tech Tuesday, PM Drive, 91.3 FM. Odwa has stepped in. It's time for the Sitosa 4:30 headlines.
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0: 4:31, we're waiting on a connection with our first guest. In fact, as I speak, Zorro is attempting to get that connection with our first guest. 4:31, just into our conversation this Tech Tuesday. Get us up with your Tech Tuesday ideas. What you think we can add to the conversation? I certainly have a couple of ideas. Let's look at the Chinese brand Xiaomi. Originally a smartphone brand, but they've since expanded dramatically to even electronic vehicles. And the same can be said of several smartphone brands in China. Huawei, same thing. Not just the smartphone, but they've also expanded to electronic vehicles. And I think of it from this perspective. Several years ago, when journalists actually asked Elon Musk about Xiaomi, he scoffed

0: and he laughed and sneered at the very name, asking the question, exactly who are they? They are an unknown entity, an unknown brand, etc. That was several years ago. Fast forward now, several years later, they've not only competed equally with Tesla, but beyond that, they've probably even superseded Tesla globally from a perspective of electronic vehicles. But that's pretty much a blueprint that has been in use now for a couple of years in China, where a lot of these smartphone brands originally started off launching a range of smartphones and have since progressed to even manufacturing what is classified today as EVs, electronic vehicles. Huawei, the same, and others. What can we learn from Xiaomi One? Because they are applying a lot of those standards and influences in certain South American countries that have not been influenced as yet by Washington and Tel Aviv. Remember our conversations with Donovan Williams? Well, several South American, Latin American, and close now, heading towards certain Central American countries, are folding like a house of cards beneath the pressure exerted by Washington and Tel Aviv. Really not good news. Zorro has just connected us with our guest that gave us time for a 3-4 minute, what we could classify as a monologue. Let's get straight into it. Cry of the Excluded joined Amadoda Kota in a march in Khayelitsha this morning, calling for an end to austerity policies that they say undermine public services and economic growth. The organizations handed over a memorandum outlining their demands, raising questions about government spending priorities, service delivery, and support for working class communities. Spokesperson online, Sabelo Sikava. Good afternoon.
1: Good afternoon, sir. How are you?
0: All good. How are you?
1: I'm good. I'm good. Hello. Hello to the listeners.
0: Thanks for joining us. Sabelo, was this march towards local government, provincial or national?
1: It was for local governments.
0: Okay. So your demands are quite clear. The march was prompted by conditions in Khayelitsha. A combination of Amadoda and Excluded. You are referencing austerity policies. You're saying that it is undermining public services and economic growth. So this literally references, if you're talking local government, this is essentially about our votes and what we should do come November 4th. Yes. And how was it received, your memorandum, that is, by local government?
1: Hello again. We hand over our memorandum firstly at Eskom, because we were facing a real problem at Eskom in our communities, because Eskom does not answer our emergencies through the Eskom, because there are people that have no electricity in 6 months' time now. They have their references, and then Eskom does not respond to them. And then we did go there, because we tell them the challenge of not having the electricity, because it had caused an high rate crime. Because when your house it has no power, people can take advantage of that. Those ones are thugs. And then we went to the city of Cape Town, where we hand over our second memorandum through poor service delivery, because in our communities in Khayelitsha, there's a lot of potholes in our roads. There's a lot of blockage drains. Even now, as we're speaking now, there's a lot of floods here. And the cars does not... people who are driving cars, they go around badly because of the situation of the roads. And then we, as Amadoda Kota and the Cry of the Excluded, we sat down and plan how can we challenge or convince the local government to listen on our demands

0: And then we were going door to door. We have been door to door to listen out to our people of the communities. That is when we gathered this information so that we can challenge the local government. Hope I've answered the question, sir.
1: So essentially, Sabelo, you marched to your local ESCOM offices. You handed over a memorandum to a representative from ESCOM, although that is a state parastatal, so that references national government. And then secondly, you marched to the city of Cape Town. That relates to service delivery. So your concerns around austerity measures and the conditions that your community has been subjected to, these cries should be answered, one, by ESCOM, which is a state parastatal national government. And in the same breath, if we're heading to local government now on the 4th of November, local government elections, you handed over this memorandum to the city of Cape Town. What was the response like? And have you tried engaging with the city of Cape Town before this march? And what was it like?
0: Yes, we did write them an email before we did the march to ask them that who will hand over the memorandum to. And then they respond their emails. I remember, I think sometime last week, City of Cape Town, they did respond to our emails. And then we did go there today. And then their response was fine today because they did respond to our demands. And then we signed together their memorandum. And then we have an agreement that we have to work together because they said that their challenge is that when they are coming to fix the problems that we have or to fix the services that we had in our communities, their transport or their workers are being hijacked in our communities. And then we come up with the agreement that they should call us as movements that were there so that we can work together because these communities are our communities. So we can meet them halfway so that the problem that we have can be solved.
1: Talk to us. Sabina, talk to us. You're referencing an end to austerity measures. What government decisions or spending measures are you challenging? And you also argue that a lot of these policies harm public services. What is the condition of your communities? What are they experiencing conditions like on the ground? What is it like?
0: Oh, when you talk about austerity measures, we feel like government does not tax the rich. Government taxes the poor, the people of our communities who does not have jobs. If you can just look, we can face the reality. Our people are the ones that are being taxed the most because we are the ones. You can see the VAT. VAT is 15%, and then we are the ones that are being while we do not have the jobs, and then our people on the ground are facing challenges because of these. These potholes that we have, and then these services are poor, and the services are poor from the government that we, and then now we are going to vote, and then our votes, who are giving our votes while there is no answer for our services, the services are poor.
1: What about the ward councillors in Khayelitsha? Khayelitsha is a massive area. It's an important area in Cape Town and in our country. Continues to experience tremendous challenges, we don't want to limit it at all, but there's a continuous program and a conscientizing awareness campaign that continues to say that this beautiful city of ours, it works for all, it's for everyone, but there are many residents that continue to ask the question, if you say that this city works for us and is for all, who exactly? Because so many communities are experiencing tremendous challenges in terms of basic service delivery and access to challenges, that is, sanitation, water, energy, electricity, sewage, etc. So you should have, in the Khayelitsha area, so many wards with so many ward

0: Councillors, have your communities engaged enough and actively to ensure that you get some sort of feedback from the ward councillors? Or have you just decided enough is enough, we're taking it straight to the offices of the City of Cape Town?
1: You know, the relationship between the communities and the ward councillors is very poor. Every community it's complaining about our ward councillors. Because when you go to the councillors and report, you always find a PO of a councillor. We do not find our councillors in their offices. And then they will say that sometimes some councillors will say, when you go there to bring in a complaint, they will say, you must have an appointment. While you there, we are the, it's your vote who put that person there. So there is no very good, relationship between the community and the councillors. So that's why we decided to take the action on our hands, so that because it's a pain for us, the people who are living in these communities, and we see the situation that we are living in. So we decided to take the action for ourselves.
0: Two things, Sabelo, before we conclude. We've got about 2 minutes. How will you ensure holding the relevant authorities accountable to respond to your legitimate concerns and demands? And then secondly, what happens next if whatever cry for the excluded and a Madoda, if your concerns have not been adequately addressed and there's no satisfactory response? Where do you take it from here?
1: Okay. On our plan, we said that we're going to do this much. And then after this much, we're going to come back and evaluate. And we're going to have an executive, the people that will nominate. Because we have partners with the different social movements, as we are not political. So we have to put some people, an executive, found an executive that will follow up these things that we put into the ESCO, the complaints that we did on ESCOM and to City of Cape Town. There are people that will go and follow up because we gave them some time frame at ESCOM. We said that they must respond to us within 7 days working hours. So they said that after 21, they will answer us via email. And then we said to them, if ever we did not get the answer, we'll come back there. We'll go back there to them so that they must answer us. And then next week, by the 21st of October, there is a midterm budget. We will go, we'll have a big, big march through the austerity measures. We will go there for different social movements. We'll go there. We'll have a big march on the 21st to challenge the budget cuts. I hope I've answered the question, sir.
0: No, you have. Sabelo Sikava Amadoda, Kota spokesperson, thanks so much for your time on PM Drive this Tech Tuesday.
1: Thank you, sir. Thank you for having me. Thank you so much.
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5: 4:48, so we are hoping to have a conversation with Professor Junaid Ahmed tomorrow on the show regarding the very latest Ansarullah and Saudi. The latest retaliatory strikes on Riyadh, the airports. We don't condone any attacks, but then the outcry that we find pretty much to be a common thread now with the latest retaliatory strikes by Ansarullah. We then have to ask a similar question. Where was the same condemnation when Saudi-backed forces attacked the airport in Sana'a and also destroyed a school, hospital, other infrastructure, killing innocent civilians also in the process? So the common thread we find now is massive condemnation for the latest retaliatory strikes. But where was the same condemnation for the Saudi-backed forces that illegally attacked Sana'a Airport and destroyed infrastructure? What about the school and the hospital and other civilian infrastructure and also the killing of innocent civilians? And what about the more than decade-long illegal blockade on the Yemeni people? Hundreds of thousands were killed in the process. Tens of thousands, way more, children were starved to death. So the common thread, we see the condemnation now. All along, recent attacks and more than a decade-long blockade. So several questions need to be asked. The Haaretz newspaper, as we know, very well-known media house and media platform in apartheid Israel, has actually made known of the fact that the Zionist regime has condemned the so-called attacks on Saudi Arabia and has even offered also to intervene. But fearing the so-called blowback and public outcry, not only from Saudi citizens, but I think from the broader Muslim world, this offer publicly has not been accepted. But we don't know exactly what has been discussed behind closed doors. But the Haaretz paper actually confirming that the Zionist regime has condemned the so-called strikes on Saudi Arabia and has also offered to intervene. Does that not give us an indication at this point that our plot continues to thicken? Your attention, just moving away to a bit more social from that perspective. The VOC annual Golden Hour luncheon returning on the 31st of October at Darul Islam in Greenhaven. The event celebrates the station's senior listeners and honours the late Buta Yusuf Fisher, who helped establish the Golden Hour program. Tickets cost only 400 rands. For more info,

0: Contact 021-442-3500. Contact our reception. They normally here until 5 p.m. So it will be a good idea in the morning during the day up until 5. That would be recommended. Tickets, I believe, selling quite fast, amongst others. Now, Moats TV host George Galloway discusses the latest developments in global politics, including Trump's remarks on the Ukrainian leader Volodymyr Zelensky, US and Russian energy interests, and the controversy surrounding a proposed live-streamed execution. Because remember, Pete Hegseth actually spoke about this. Where does this take us back to the dark ages? When was the last time that these public executions took place? And here they are actually indicating that they are going to live stream it. Goodness. Decades ago, it was made a public affair. So what dangerous precedent is not being set now? Let's listen to George Galloway.
1: This diesel deal, Dieselgate we are calling it, was followed quickly by a remarkable, robust and coruscating denouncement of President Zelensky by President Trump, and then, perhaps just as tellingly, by Elon Musk, the president's brain. Donald Trump says that Vladimir Zelensky has lost the war, lost millions of people, lost 30% of his territory. That much is familiar. He told them that in the Oval Office when he told them he had no cards, even though he continued to bet on Zelensky, at least through intelligence sharing, and to encourage the European members of NATO to pay through their nose with money their citizens did not have and had to borrow in order to do so, American weapons that they could give to Zelensky. But he went much further this time. At one point, Trump was claiming 2 million people dead on the Ukrainian side. He said that Ukraine needed a new president. He said it was time for Zelensky to go. And when Elon Musk backed this, both verbally and on his platform X, it surely spelt the end for the narco-fuhrer in Kiev, the thief of Kiev. His face, talcum powdered, was said to be hysterical and deep in depression. Because even if he isn't a scholar, we know he's an actor, we know he plays the piano with his penis, we know that he plays all kinds of camp characters on the stage. We don't know how much history he knows. He now knows that Donald Trump is determined to be rid of him. Trump says that Zelensky is not interested in peace, that Putin is interested in peace, but Zelensky is not interested in peace. He says that Zelensky is deliberately causing trouble for everyone in the world, for American farmers, for the economies of Europe. He says that Zelensky is to blame.
0: It appears now as if Volodymyr Zelensky has no more use. Perhaps he's shortly going to become cannon fodder. I don't know. We'll hear from Dr. Oscar van Heerden after 5. We talk Russia, Ukraine, and the so-called diesel deal that has been highlighted by Mr. George Galloway. But the proxy war, Ukraine only being used, and Europe literally being pushed in the direction, being given the orders by NATO through the United States. And what has been happening for a good number of years now was that European countries have been suffering and they've been struggling. I mentioned to you yesterday, and this is common knowledge, that with the Nord Stream incident and us being informed first via mainstream media that it was Russia. It was not the case. And Europe then lost its access to important supplies for winter. Only for us to find out afterwards that it was

0: not the case. It was not Russia at all. Perhaps those of us have seen it quite clearly already before. And then Europe complained about access to diesel thereafter. The United States then supplied Europe with diesel 6 times more than what they actually got it from Russia directly. So is it the case of maybe where Zelensky is now? Probably, I don't know. We'll have to wait and see very soon. Does he become cannon fodder? The conditions are effectively becoming worse for Europeans because these countries have literally been dragged into a war using Ukraine as a proxy, but being led by NATO and the instructions coming from across the Atlantic from the United States. So George Galloway continues to criticize European leaders over the continued support for Ukraine, arguing that ordinary citizens are continuing to bear the cost.
1: The poor bloody infantry of the Ukrainian army, sent untrained, poorly clad, poorly armed, into a front line in which they were eaten alive, sometimes within a week of arrival, sometimes even less, have been betrayed by Zelensky and his gang in Kiev completely. The betrayal is not Donald Trump's. The betrayal started with Joe Biden when he was the Vice President of the United States, continued when he was, or his auto pen at least, was the President of the United States between 2020 and 2024. The betrayal is by the European governments that fooled the Ukrainian public into thinking that their coffers were bottomless, that their armories were limitless, and that they, if necessary, would be ready to come to the aid of the Ukraine. None of those things were true. The coffers of the European Union are not just empty, the police are in and opening the books.
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3: What's next for Cape Town's Foreshore Precinct, and how is the city prioritizing affordable and social housing? 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
6: 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We're bringing an opportunity to get your tickets for the VOC Golden Hour luncheon in commemoration of the late Buta Yusuf Fisher. 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
0: The time is 5 o'clock. Moisa George, assalamu alaikum and good evening. Cry of the excluded and Amadoda Qotho marched in Khayelitsha this morning, calling for an end to austerity policies they say harm public services and economic growth. The organization handed over a memorandum outlining their demands to government. Amadoda Qotho spokesperson Sabelo Zikambas raises concerns about service delivery as there are people who have been without electricity for 6 months.
2: We hand over our memorandum firstly at ESCOM, because ESCOM does not answer our emergencies through the ESCOM. There are people that have no electricity in 6 months' time now, because it had caused a high rate crime. Because when your house it has no power, people can take advantage of that. And then we went to the city of Cape Town, where we hand over our second memorandum through the poor service delivery. Because in our communities in Khayelitsha, there's a lot of potholes in our roads. There's a lot of blockage drains.
0: The EFF has told the Western Cape High Court that Parliament's Section 89 Committee acted unlawfully by withdrawing Griffiths Madonsela's nomination as Chief Evidence Leader for the Palapala Inquiry. The party argues the committee already knew Madonsela had worked with the ANC study group. EFF legal representative Mphetsane Kasiboto says President Cyril Ramaphosa's complaint influenced the committee's decision.
3: What is crucial is to show this court the ANC knew Mr. Madonsela did work for them in Parliament, in the study group. They don't raise that issue when the debate of Mr. Madonsela's nomination comes up. Our view is that it was a democratic process that was lawful.
0: The Jacob Zuma Foundation has denied reports that former President Jacob Zuma has been discharged from hospital. It says Zuma remains in hospital for what the MK party describes as a routine checkup. The foundation says he is in good spirits, while spokesperson Zwanele Mnanyi has accused the media of spreading rumors. And finally, the VOC Golden Hour Lunch Show is taking place in 2 weeks on the 31st of October at Darul Islam in Greenhaven. The event will honor the late Buddha Yusuf Fisher, who is the founder of the Golden Hour program. Tickets are available at Taz Boutique in Gatesville, Classic Butcher in Westgate, and Mitchell's Muslim Butcher in Woodlands. VOC station manager Ghulam Fakir has more.
4: We're doing this luncheon in honor of Buddha Yusuf Fisher because we couldn't have one last year for obvious reasons. But when we look at honoring our people who played such a pivotal role in the community, I want you to think about this. The Baitul Aman age for the Frail Care Center, they became so much more popular, and where people started contributing to the establishment through the likes of a program like the Golden Hour. Otherwise there would be no publicity around things like that. And who made that possible? Buddha Yusuf.
0: In a reminder for next Salah time, it will be at 7 p.m. And a quick recap of your top stories. Amadoda Qotho protest austerity and poor service delivery. And EFF challenges Palapala Evidence Leaders' withdrawal. That's the end of this bulletin. We'll be back at 5:30 with the latest headlines. For VOC News, I am Moisa George.
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6: So the weather forecast tomorrow reveals the following. Cape Town tomorrow, 13, a high of 18, overcast conditions, perhaps there could be some light.

0: Showers 15% in the late afternoon. There is a bit of rain heading the direction of Cape Town at the end of the week, Friday evening and through to Saturday. Tomorrow, 25 kilometers per hour. The wind speed's relatively strong. Humidity around 69%. So it's mostly cloudy, that high of 18. And perhaps cool prevailing conditions. Durban is where we're going to get to after this. PE first, Tribeca, the friendly city. 16:25, sunny conditions, no rain forecast, no showers. Wind speeds around 19 kilometers per hour. Humidity 70%. Sunny and warm throughout the day. Those are the operative words for PE. Durban, KZN, 21:27. Partly cloudy conditions. A bit of showers, 15% in the evening. Wind speeds around 16 kilometers per hour. Humidity 88%. So high of 28. Mostly sunny. Partly cloudy to start. Humidity quite pronounced, 88%. And Johannesburg, Gauteng, 14:25, partly cloudy conditions, no rain forecast. Wind speeds around 15 kilometers per hour, which is breezy. 47% humidity in the City of Gold.
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3: Well, it's time to check your afternoon drive traffic across the metro, and it's slow going on several routes this afternoon, so allow yourself some extra travel time if you're hitting any of these routes. Out in central Cape Town, Buitengracht Street, an average speed of about 11 kilometers per hour with some heavy delays there. Slow moving on the Atlantic seaboard, Victoria at Camps Bay, 11 kilometers per hour there, and on the southern suburbs, Klipfontein at Silvertown, also moving at 11, quite sluggish through that section. Spine Road, Khayelitsha, 6 kilometers per hour with some severe delays there, and on the N2 eastbound to Somerset West, 13 kilometers per hour, but quite slow there as well. And on the northern suburbs, Bosman's Dam Road, Sandrift to be precise, 6 kilometers per hour in that bumper to bumper traffic. Buck up, keep a safe phonic distance, and of course remain vigilant on the roads.
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0: 12 minutes after 5, it's PM Drive, 91.3 FM again. Zorro busy making his magic to ensure that we can get our next guest on. 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

0: Eerden. So we've got him on for a couple of minutes, and then we've got another conversation before 5:30. So it's going to be a little bit on the tight side. Let's see if we can actually pull through and get it. In fact, Zahir is trying, Zaro that is, to perhaps even get Dr. Oscar online via the landline. Who does that still? He does it in case of an emergency. Okay? 0829-913-913. U.S. President Donald Trump announcing an energy ceasefire between Russia and Ukraine. But the Kremlin has yet to confirm that an agreement has been reached. Moscow says discussions are continuing, while Ukrainian President Volodymyr Zelensky has reported further attacks on energy infrastructure following the announcement. The uncertainty continues to raise questions about whether the proposed ceasefire can hold and what role Washington can play, if any, I might add, in securing an agreement. Zara's trying now for the fourth time. Hopefully we can get a hold of him, but this will pretty much be our discussion, although our opportunity and our time would be quite limited with another guest pretty much around the corner shortly after 20 past 5. If we're not able to, we can have a brief discussion around this and then hopefully try and pick this up with Dr. Oscar van Heerden either tomorrow or Thursday, respectively. So, as always, President Donald Trump making these pronouncements publicly, referencing an energy ceasefire between Russia and Ukraine. However, the Kremlin has not confirmed 100% as to exactly what this agreement is and if a complete and final agreement has been reached. However, the utterances made by President Donald Trump publicly, number one, that the U.S. has now acquired stockpiles of diesel from Russia. Secondly, he is now questioning the leadership of Ukrainian leader Volodymyr Zelensky. Also saying that he does believe a change of leadership is necessary, if perhaps not even imminent, could be, and that the United States is advising and ordering that Ukraine stops targeting energy infrastructure and oil refineries of Russia. So what exactly is this about? Has this perhaps been a case again of smoke and mirrors, bluster, and perhaps this could be the pronouncements made by President Donald Trump. This could perhaps be a case of appeasing the Republican constituencies, considering that the midterm elections are around the corner and it is on the horizon, because motorists in the States are battling with petrol and diesel prices at an all-time high per gallon. Just check, it's gone way beyond $5.50 per gallon. That is excessively high for motorists in the United States. So could this be part of the appeasement process for the Republican constituency and Americans that have become disenfranchised, have become so distraught at the manner in which local conditions have essentially become dire and far worse? I don't know. You can weigh in 0829-913-913 to the WhatsApp line. Zaro could possibly have some beautiful nasheed for us, because it does not look as if we are going to engage with Dr. Oscar van Heerden. We'll try possibly on Thursday. Or possibly Friday when we're out in Hout Bay and try and make sense of this. Perhaps then there would be even later developments in respect of the story.
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1: 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Thus, Northlink

0: College is expanding its online learning offering through the launch of its Goodwood. Oh, that's my neck of the woods, actually. Online campus and digital hub, Dr. Colleen Cazette from Northlink College Online. Good afternoon.
1: Oh, good afternoon, and thank you for allowing me to be on the show today.
0: Thanks good to so have much. You on. Dr. Colleen, it actually ties in with our theme today on the show. Actually, every Tuesday is Tech Tuesday. So I think before we get to the launching of the online learning hub courtesy of Northlink College, your role at the campus and how does the college fit into the online learning environment? Can we start off there?
1: Yeah, I am the Northlink College, the Goodwood campus, also known as the online campus. I'm actually the acting campus manager there, and it's an exciting space to be in. And Northlink College is actually the driver of digitalization, not only in the college, but in the sector. And that has been done due to a strategic direction the college have taken. So we have, you know, the old days, we started by digitalizing, using paper-based content, and then you convert that into digitized content. But we've gone one step further by taking it where all our systems, our data, and our processes are being transformed within the college, and in that way we are working smarter. So our Goodwood online campus is at the heart of all of this, and you know, we lean towards the college vision and mission, where our college is the global pioneer in post-school education and training excellence, and in digitalizing and taking forward our online courses, as well as where the college is going in terms of the hubs. We plan to empower individuals through impactful accredited education and training that will bridge the skills gap and to drive economic growth locally as well as globally. And in that way, Northlink College is going from good to great.
0: I think good to great to amazing. campus manager, Northlink College, a driver of digital learning. This is just breaking so many barriers. Now, Dr. Colleen, the digital hub, courtesy of your Goodwood online campus, has it been launched already? And if that is the case, what does it mean for students?
1: The digital hub is going to be launched on the 23rd of October. That's next week, Friday. What that means for students is students will have a one-stop place where they can come and experience the virtual reality environment. They can come and visit our AI hub as well as our innovation hub. Northlink College and Goodwood Campus has various courses that we will offer at Goodwood Campus. Some of these courses are shorter format, and anybody can have access based on the eligibility, of course. It means you are never expected to come to campus even, because all your resources will be at your fingertips using our learner management system. You can even have online classes. You can even write assessments online. You're not expected to report like back in the day to class. We will have various courses that will start from level 2 or our older grade 10, grade 11 or level 3, and then our NQF level 4 or grade 12. That is the type of courses we will have there. Basic courses like basic end-user computing, intermediate, advanced. We will have courses like assessment practitioner. You can even do first aid, but online. Programming courses such as C++, programmer, cybersecurity, and then front-end web designer. And what I want to tell you, we're not only focusing on the high level, but we are making our courses accessible. So from the level of grade 10, grade 9, if people have those qualifications, they may enter. But we are also going as high up as our post NQF level 8 in the digital business amplifier. That means unemployed as well as employed people can join our courses. We will also have soft skills, digital soft skills courses. And one of the major drivers will be the drone pilot. Can you believe that?
0: Jeez. Dr. Colleen, I mean, you guys are literally going to infinity and beyond here.
1: Yes, we are.

0: are you going to see us flying around Cape Town soon?
1: That is amazing. That is absolutely amazing. We got 2 minutes, Dr. Colin, before we have to wrap and head to 5:30. Headlines, support that will be available to students who may struggle with internet access or digital learning. I'm sure it's something which you have considered. And then the plans for expanding your online learning presence in the future. But by the sounds of it, the expansion is already progressive where you are.
0: Yes, that's right. Students who don't have devices, they may come to our Goodwood campus in Goodwood, Turkey A Street, and there they will be able to log on and make use of our on-site devices. And our plans for expansion will totally be through our online department as well as through our LMS. And if any of the partners as well as would like to contact and be part of the event, they can contact marketing at northlink.co.za, or if anyone would like to apply to join Northlink College Goodwood Campus and study totally online, they can join and look at our website at www.northlink.co.za.
1: That's amazing. You. That is amazing. Dr. Colin, we have 40 seconds, and I want to give you that 40 seconds. Those who still have a fear of the digital space and digital learning and who have perhaps become used to a brick and mortar situation and traditional setup, what is the message to them?
0: The message to them is, if you look at what the occupations in high demand is, and if you look at what the industry needs going forward, it is courses within the digital space, and you don't want to be left behind. If you want to be moving forward with Northlink College, the online department is open now for applications, which closes on the 30th of October. We are looking forward to see you there soon.
1: Dr. Colin Cosette, Campus Manager, Northlink College, launching the online learning hub coming the 23rd of October, all the way up to NQF Level 8. Amazing. Thanks so much for your time.
0: Thank you so much. Thank you.
2: In your Newsbank headlines, former Nyasna mayor and two officials granted bail in corruption case. In other news, EFF challenges Palapala evidence leader's withdrawal. And lastly, a recorded call raises allegations in CBS bail hearing. That's it for now. More details at the top of the hour.
3: This is PM Drive Traffic.
4: We'll take a look at your traffic conditions. Roadworks reported on Belmont Road, that's near Rondebosch. A car crash reported on the N1 westbound direction. A pothole in Burn Road in Lakeside, that's near Boys Drive. And heavy traffic from Frederikloof to Valgene on the N1 eastbound. An average speed of about 28 kilometers per hour. It's going to take you about an hour to negotiate that stretch. Buck up and keep a safe running distance. And of course, remain vigilant on the roads.
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6: Good afternoon. How are you?
1: Well, good. How are you?
6: 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Thank you.
1: Great. 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
6: Yes.
1: Please take it away. 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
6: Alrighty. Starting with the local markets, the JSE All Share Index and the Top 40 both closed 53 basis points higher today, making it a positive session for local equities. Financials led the way, gaining 1.22%. Mid-cap stocks also had a strong session, up 1.23%, while industrials gained 43 basis points and resources rose 13 basis points. Looking at the individual companies, Clicks was the standout performer, jumping 9.3%. Valteria gained 3.87%, while Tunella was up 3.68%. On the downside, Bytes fell 4.66%.

0: led by Alpha Mine, which declined 3.26%, and South 32, which was down 2.85%. So overall, the markets, the local markets ended higher, with the financials providing good support. Moving on to currencies, the rand strengthened against the US dollar, trading at around 16 rand and 50 cents, compared with the 16 rand and 54 cents at the previous close. Against the euro, it was a little changed at around 18 rand and 47 cents, while against the pound, the rand weakened slightly to 21 rand and 86 cents. Turning to commodities, Brent crude is trading at around $105.55 a barrel, down 26 basis points for the day. Although prices eased slightly today, oil remains above $100 a barrel, keeping pressure on fuel costs. Gold was almost unchanged, down 5 basis points, at around $4,170 an ounce. Platinum had a tougher session, falling 1.15% to around $1,675 an ounce. Looking at the US markets, they were under some pressure this afternoon. The Dow Jones was down 9 basis points. The S&P 500 lost 12 basis points, and the Nasdaq fell 58 basis points. Investors are weighing the latest results from the major US banks, while weakness in cheap stocks is putting pressure on the broader markets. And yeah, that's your afternoon market update. Thank you.
1: Great stuff, Lafika. Thanks so much as always. Have a pleasant evening. We look forward to chatting to you tomorrow.
0: Thank you. Same goes to you.
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1: I haven't been following and haven't kept up to speed as to what the final day first test between the Proteas and the Aussies. Well, we've got him online because he can tell us exactly what transpired. I know some heroics were needed at the start of the day to ensure that the Proteas batted out. Those heroics were achieved with the likes of Hashim Amla and AB de Villiers good couple of years ago, literally blocking it out for the day. I don't know what happened. Let's find out. Ian Rashao, Packer Buddha Sings.
4: Assalamu alaikum and a very good afternoon to you, MJ, and to the PM Drive listeners. I trust that you are well. Coming to you live from the Athlone Stadium.
1: Numvela. NFD?
4: NFD, yes.
1: Nice. NFD. Yesterday was Tamboerskloof and now Athlone Stadium.
4: Yeah, you might catch me at the Newlands tomorrow, yeah. It's the Cobras up against Boerland.
1: I'm sure that's going to be the case. I'm quite sure.
4: Yeah, no, we have to travel these stadiums and enjoy it while we can, you know. Blessings.
1: Yeah, true, true.
4: Yeah. But yes, first, before we get to that cricket, you know, the Proteas, I don't know. I don't know. We leave it there. You know, when I speak like that, then you know what's going to happen.
1: Okay, so it was not good at all, day five.
4: Yeah. So the English Premier League action last night, we saw Coventry beat Coventry, eh? Listen to me. Coventry City beat Newcastle United 4-1.
1: Jeez!
4: It could have been much worse for Newcastle. And it was 11-11. Nobody got sent off. No, nothing. It was 11-11.
1: 4-1. That's a hiding.
4: 4-1. Yeah, Coventry. I haven't played Premier League football for 25 years, eh?
1: Jeez, what a great welcome they've got now.
4: You know, and what I loved about it was the forward football that they played. There wasn't, you know, shots from every angle that they took. They backed themselves, you know. And that's what you want from these Premier League footballers. Not going back passes and just play for possession. And you know, possession's not going to get the ball in the back of the net.
1: No, it won't.
4: No, and that's

0: what Coventry did last night, and I just loved it, and I fell in love with Coventry last night. I must tell you that. Mm. You know? And then they actually move to the UEFA Champions League tonight. It's match day 2. I think the kickoff is in just over an hour from now. You can catch Lens up against Sporting. Sabah, there with Slavia Praha. That's at 9 p.m. And then, oh, sorry, no, at 9 p.m. you can catch Galatasaray face Barcelona. RB Leipzig takes on PSV. Arsenal host Lille. Atletico Madrid welcome Man United. And now, Man United have a few players that are on the UCL. You know, Luke Shaw, I think that's his favorite, that's his best friend while he's been at United.
1: Mm.
0: That's where he's been. And then we've got Villarreal taking on Napoli. And then Viking, that was Bayern. So I'm expecting Bayern to come with a massive scoreline on this one. And an Interface Club Bruges. But Banyana Banyana in action now at 6 o'clock up against they take on Madagascar in that second leg qualifier. So let's see what they can do there. And then the PSL resumes tonight. It's there's a few tantalizing matches that's going to happen there tonight. Kaizer Chiefs up against Stellenbosch. You've got Durban City with their new head coach Eric Tinkler up against AmaZulu. You've got Richards Bay up against Mamelodi Sundowns. And Orlando Pirates takes on TS Galaxy. And then, as I said, I'm at the stadium. Cape Town City, they just beat the Bees 3-1. So that's some beautiful stuff for them there. And then, yes, the Proteas.
1: You're saving the worst for last.
0: 204 all out, buddy. 204 all out.
1: So we were not able to just occupy the crease for the day.
0: No, we couldn't even. As I told you, it was 6 good balls from Australia, or it was going to be bad like a stop play.
1: Mm.
0: But it was 6 good balls from the Aussies. We were bowled out. We lost that match. We lost the first series. You know, what has come out of this is obviously the poor crowd attendance. People are saying that does Durban still have the weight to carry a 5-day, because they haven't seen more than 8,000 people per day at the stadium.
1: That's what I was going to ask you, Ian. I mean, I saw reports of 7,500 tickets sold, and I thought, can this be true? Was it true?
0: Yeah.
1: Jeez.
0: That's it. You know,
1: that's poor.
0: And with what was coinciding, what else was happening was, the MTN, they blaming the MTN 8, they blaming that the match happened on a Friday. No, just that people know that they're not going to waste their money to go and watch Test cricket in Durban that's going to finish by 3 o'clock.
1: Yeah, exactly. You don't get value for money. You've been shortchanged all the time because of the weather.
0: And I love the report, because the report highlighted Centurion and Newlands, where the day has longevity.
1: Sunlight
0: has longevity. You know, so that's just there. And then I don't have the latest result in the ICC World Legends World Cup between England and South Africa, but I know in a few moments' time it's India. Actually, we saw the Pretoria Buffaloes, they were crowned 2026 Super League champions. And then news that broke in the earlier hours of this morning, we saw Jake White named as the Fiji rugby coach until the end of the 2027 Rugby World Cup.
1: Okay. Good for him.
0: Awesome. Yeah, that's it. And that's a wrap for Voice of the Cape, PM Drive Sport. I'm Ian Paco.
1: As always, Ian Paco giving us the very latest in the world of sport out at Athlone Stadium, supporting NFD Nomvela on PM Drive.
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2: 4:43, couple of minutes, and then we conclude our conversation. Tech Tuesday, 91.3 FM. I think Northlink College and the online learning hub that goes live on the 23rd of October, all the way up to NQF level 8. That is fantastic. So yeah, you have, I think they open for registration in a couple of days' time. You'll get all the information on their website, but that essentially just kind of sets the tone for our Tech Tuesday, this 13th of October, 91.3 FM, streaming vocfm.co.za. My name is MJ Lee, Muhammad Junaid Shafiqa. Cape Town-based charity is organizing a film screening to raise awareness and funds, importantly, for the Khalid al-Walid School in Gaza, where access to education has been severely disrupted by the ongoing genocide. The Sharing Hope Foundation will screen American Doctor on the 14th of November. Now, that's a good couple of weeks. Going to actually make some arrangements and preparations and support this. We speak to Fatima Khan Wise from the Sharing Hope Foundation. She's online about the initiative and the value and importance of us needing to support the screening coming up. Fatima, assalamu alaikum.
3: Wa alaikum salam wa rahmatullah. MJ, how are you? Shukran so much for having me on the air today.
2: All good to have you on. Good initiative. What prompted your foundation to organize the screening of American Doctor?
3: So, I think I should say that Sharing Hope Foundation, I'll start there. We believe, you know, that humanitarian work is not just about providing immediate funds and relief in that manner. It's also, and it should be at this point, about us telling stories and raising awareness and creating opportunities for people to engage with the realities facing communities that are suffering with crisis, and ultimately turning that awareness into action. And our screening of American Doctor is part of this broader program of initiatives that we have been organizing in solidarity with Palestine. And we previously hosted a fundraising screening of The Voice of Hind Rajab, which obviously told the devastating story of the young Palestinian girl in Gaza, Hind. And through that screening, we wanted to give audiences an opportunity to bear witness to the human cost of the genocide, you know, and also to raise funds for the Khalid bin Walid School in Gaza. So we've been organizing community events, public discussions, solidarity gatherings, and fundraising initiatives that support the people of Palestine. And these include our upcoming Pilates for Palestine and Paddle for Palestine that forms part of our winter prep for Gaza. As you know, Gaza and Palestine will soon be facing a very harsh winter. So each of these initiatives uses a different platform, you know, to achieve the same goal, essentially, and to keep Palestine in the public consciousness, to encourage meaningful conversation and mobilize practical support for people whose lives have been devastated by ongoing violence.
2: Fatima, I think the screening of American Doctor also will reveal to us the role that many medical practitioners play, and here specifically medical professionals in Gaza during the course of a genocide, what others have had to endure, and the occupation forces killing so many medical professionals, paramedics, EMS, etc., in the last 3 years of an ongoing genocide. So it's a powerful screening and a powerful showing of what current medical practitioners and professionals go through. And this, as we know, not a war, it's a genocide. And what the local medical doctors have had to endure, with many being killed by the occupation forces. So very powerful, yeah. I believe.
3: Absolutely, absolutely. And you know what? It's the medical professionals are often among the first responders are those who witness the consequences of this conflict, you know, directly. And they are the ones that are treating the injured, trying to save lives, comforting families, and they make incredibly, incredibly difficult decisions in those circumstances that no human being should have to endure. And what is particularly important about the film American Doctor is that it brings this human dimension of medicine into sharp focus. And doctors and healthcare workers are simply professionals, you know, doing their jobs. And but they are also human beings who have to still navigate fear, grief, exhaustion, and moral responsibility, you know, while still having that responsibility of continuing to care for others. And we also need to recognize that healthcare workers and medical facilities must be protected under international humanitarian law. And medical personnel should be able to carry out their work safely and impartially. But obviously in a situation where Israel is your perpetrator, this is very, really like impossible. So for me, one of the central questions is, what does this mean to uphold our humanity when people are trying to save lives and are themselves working under such extraordinary pressures? So the film thus, I think, invites us to look beyond the statistics and headlines and recognize the people, the ethical dilemmas, and the human cost behind them.
2: Very powerful. So the screening takes place in Newlands on the 14th of November. Give us those details, those wanting to attend the screening, because it's essentially to support one of our schools in Gaza, Khalid al-Walid School. So just give us those details as we wrap quickly.
3: So we invite everyone to join us for the screening of American Doctor on Saturday, the 14th of November at Nassau Theatre in Cape Town, and doors will open at 2 p.m. And the tickets are 60 rand, and you can buy it through Quickit, although there's a small booking fee that applies at checkout. And we're also creating opportunity for people to support the initiative beyond purchasing the tickets. So there'll be refreshments and fundraising activities, including merchandise that we've made from the 1,000 Days of Genocide of the children's drawings that we've made into merchandise. And we encourage people to really get involved, spread the word, and invite friends and family to attend, because every ticket purchased and every additional contribution helps us to do the work to support our children's education in Gaza.
2: Fatima Khan, Sharing Hope Foundation. Jazakallah, thanks so much. All the best with the screening. I'm sure we'll chat closer to the time again.
3: Shukran so much. I really appreciate this. All the best for the rest of the show. And thank you so much. I really, really, really appreciate it. I have no words to tell you how much I appreciate it.
2: Not a problem.
3: Time.
2: Not a problem.
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0: your tickets for this special occasion. 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
3: We're reaching conclusion time. 6 minutes. Tick-tock. Not the app. The clock is ticking. And then we are out of here and we're back in your company tomorrow. That is around 4 to 6 p.m. Word, Wisdom, Wellness, Wednesday. Tech Tuesday, almost a thing of the past. I think that is our guest. Zara, was that our guest that sent us the details of the screening, eh? No, we spoke to Fatima. So Shamila Ibrahim just sent us the image of American Doctor, the digital poster, a story of three doctors, a Palestinian, a Jew, and a Zoroastrian. So that's of Iranian descent, eh, mind you. That's the 14th of November, Nassau Theatre, Newlands. Tickets are only $60. It starts at 3 p.m. Hosted by Sharing Hope Foundation, co-hosted by Mothers for Gaza and the beneficiary, the Khalid Al-Walid School in Gaza. Go on to Quicket. Tickets are available. They support this cause. Now, the honorable and highly intelligent University of Tehran professor Sayed Mohammed Marandi has criticized Western media coverage of the ongoing tensions in the Straits of Hormuz, arguing that the impact on shipping and global commodity supplies is receiving insufficient attention.
4: You know as well as I that the propaganda machine is going to continue to produce propaganda. We're not hearing much news about what's been going on in the Strait of Hormuz during the past, I think, 12 days. Where the Iranians have been striking ship after ship, tanker after tanker that has been refusing to obey the orders of the Iranian armed forces. And that's because the Western mainstream media is obedient to power. And so they, even those that are opposed to Trump, when it comes to psychological warfare, to manipulate the market, they're almost all on board, more or less. And so we will hear more about the so-called ceasefire between Russia and Ukraine or diesel exports from Russia. Then we're going to hear about the much more important events that are taking place in the Strait of Hormuz for these very same reasons. But as your good guest in the United States pointed out, as Dan pointed out, the shortages, which are enormous, and as earlier we heard, it's not just crude oil, it's sulfur, it's helium, it's fertilizer, it is gasoline, it is diesel that is not being exported from this region. All of these shortages are growing by the minute, and crude oil, its shortages are growing. And yet we're not hearing much about it in the Western media. In fact, the only thing that we were hearing in the past was how large the amount of oil that was getting through the Strait of Hormuz was a couple of weeks ago. Even back then, though, it was exaggerated. And we discussed this on your show before. The reason why for 2 weeks more oil was getting through was because of President Pezeshkian's trip to Washington. A few days before the trip and during the trip, the Iranians were careful not to escalate because the president was in the United States and, of course, vulnerable. But also it was because of President Xi.

0: Xi's trip to Washington, and Iran and China were well coordinated, and Iran did not want to cause any trouble for President Xi at the negotiating table. So for those 2 weeks, the amount of crude oil that got through the strait was about 10.5-11 million barrels a day. But after that, it declined rapidly, yet we don't hear about it in the Western media. So no one should expect anything from the West to any mainstream media outlet to reflect reality. But as Dan said, ultimately, the reality is going to kick in. These shortages are creating a crisis. Sadly, the United States is imposing it on its own people and on the world for the sake of Zionism. And in order to, so that the Israeli regime is not, they don't want the Israeli regime to leave Lebanon. They don't want the genocide in Gaza to be brought to an end. They don't want the siege on the people of Yemen to end. These are demands that the Iranians have made and Trump has agreed to in signing the MOU. And of course, Iranian assets must be returned. I don't believe that the United States has any intention to carry out its obligations that Trump personally signed to. But ultimately, the Iranians will continue to apply pressure until this happens. Iran is confident about its position. The axis of resistance is confident. And the foolishness of the Saudi regime in restarting its genocidal war against Yemen and the defeats that it has been experiencing in the past few weeks, the stunning defeats, this is only going to make the situation even worse for the United States. Many believe that Trump pushed Mohammed bin Salman into this war, which of course just shows how the United States only sacrifices its proxies, as we saw in the war against Iran and, of course, in the war against the people of Yemen.
1: Professor Sayed Mohammed Mirandi, University of Tehran, and he rightfully points out the lack of adequate media coverage in respect of what continues to happen in the Straits of Hormuz. Deserves attention, proper attention. A reminder, actually, Issa sent me this WhatsApp on Friday. We are out in Hagbay, Hangberg, to be specific, as part of our road to the local government elections. So to be specific, on Friday, we're not in studio, obviously, as we've been doing every Friday for weeks now. We will be out in Hagbay, the venue, Seaview Community Center, 4 to 6 p.m. Whole team there. So pull through if you're a community activist. Come and chat to us. We want to hear from you. As we head towards the local government elections on the 4th of November, considering all the complaints that we've received and concerns raised by the communities in the Boer Kaap, in Lavender Hill, in Cravenby, in Paul, Friday past, Rylands, Gatesville, and then this coming Friday in Hagbay. And we also still consider that we're still heading to Hanover Park and Mitchell's Plain before the elections. Lots to talk about. We want to hear from you. That concludes our Tech Tuesday edition, PM Drive 91.3 FM. It was great to hang out with you from the entire team. It was lovely. We do it again tomorrow, 4 to 6 p.m., 91.3 FM, streaming vocfm.co.za. Assalamu alaikum. Take it easy.

0: In your top stories, our former Nice Namea and two officials granted bail in corruption case, and EFF challenges Palapala evidence leaders' withdrawal.
1: VOC News, your news, your voice.
0: The time is 6 o'clock. Moisa George, assalamu alaikum and good evening. Former Naizna Mayor Thando Madika and two senior municipal officials have been granted bail of 20,000 rand each. They appeared in the Naizna Magistrates Court today, facing corruption, extortion and money laundering charges. They are accused of demanding kickbacks from a businessman who won a 68 million rand municipal security contract. The case returns to court on the 2nd of December. In other news, the EFF has told the Western Cape High Court that Parliament's Section 89 Committee acted unlawfully by withdrawing Griffiths Madonsela's nomination as Chief

0: Telephone conversation between Mr. M and businessman Serge Kabonge during former Deputy Police Commissioner Shadrack Sibiya's bail hearing. In the recording, Kabonge discusses a kidnapping case, former Crime Intelligence Head Feroz Khan and former Prosecutions Head Shamila Butoy. He also alleges that suspended Gauteng Organized Crime Unit member Fanny Ngosi was involved in dealings between Sibiya and businessman Vusimuzi Khetmatlala.
1: Me and Kate and Sibiya, we never done nothing. I never collect money from Kate to give Sibiya. Sibiya, they've been doing things, both of them, via Nkosi. Nothing that he can via me, of Sibiya and Kate, nothing. He intimidated me to kill me because we tried to knock somebody near you.
0: And lastly, the Western Cape government is offering free safety checks for learner transport and public transport vehicles until Thursday. Checks run from 8 a.m. to 3 p.m. in Jin Luo Traffic College and participating testing centers. Mobility Chief Director Maxine Bazenhout says regular maintenance help keep learners safe.
2: October Mobility Month is an opportunity to highlight the importance of the shared responsibility we all have in keeping our roads safe. Our free vehicle safety checks give scholar and public transport operators an opportunity to identify potential defects and address safety concerns before they put passengers at risk.
0: In a reminder, if your next seller time, it will be at 7 p.m. And a quick recap of your top stories. Former Nizna mayor and two officials granted bail in corruption case. And EFF challenges Palapala evidence leaders' withdrawal. That's the end of this bulletin. We'll be back at 10 with News Wrap. For VOC News, I am Oisa George.
3: 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For all the news that matters to you. Live from Cape Town.

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7: An Ibn Abbas radiallahu anhuma, قال النبي صلى الله عليه وسلم نعمتان مغبون فيهما كثير من الناس الصحة والفراغ صحيح البخاري.
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Preserving this divine amana strengthens our ability to worship, serve, and live with purpose.

prioritizing well-being, restoring balance, and nurturing a healthier, more vibrant life through mindful, intentional choices. The Voice of the Cape, Jamadu Owal, 1440.

And assalamu alaikum wa rahmatullahi ta'ala wa barakatuh. Good evening. You are listening to The Voice of the Cape, 91.3 FM stereo, mashallah. And we ask you to take us across the globe with you on the vocfm.co.za website. Alternatively, you can catch us on the VOC app or the iOS platform as well. Alhamdulillah. This is Money Matters. I'm your host, Imtiaz Hendricks. And tonight, we will be opening up with something new, inshallah ta'ala. I do look very forward to having you all part of the program with us. If there is any question,

0: questions that you do have, please do meet us up on the WhatsApp line, 082-9913-913. That is definitely where we want to have you, specifically to be part of our program, alhamdulillah. Now, as you all know, in Cape Town, very, very, very soon, we'll take the center stage. And what is that? The Global Conversation on Ethical Finance. The Global Conversation on Ethical Finance. Okay, from the 27th to the 29th of October, 2026. The city of Cape Town, or rather the city, will host its 14th Foundation of Islamic Finance Conference. That is the FIFC 2026, the Foundation of Islamic Finance Conference. Now, this year's theme will be trust, it will be fairness and transitions, ethical and Islamic finance solutions for a fractured world, comes at a time of growing inequality, climate change and global uncertainty. Now, very, very, very important conversation. As you can see, something big to consider. It is hosted by the city, or rather by the Center for Legal Integration in Africa, based at the Faculty of Law, and that is the UWC, the University of the Western Cape, and it will take place at DoubleTree by Hilton, Cape Town. And now, talking to us about this program a little bit more, we have Sheikh Ziyad Isaacs, the founder, managing director of iConsult Africa, and a certified Sharia advisor and auditor from the Accounting and Auditing Organization for Islamic Financial Institutions. Sheikh, assalamu alaikum wa rahmatullahi ta'ala wa barakatuh.
1: Wa alaikum assalam wa rahmatullahi wa barakatuh. Jazakumullah khair, Sheikh Imtiaz, how are you?
0: Subhanallah, Sheikh, you know, it's always an honor and a pleasure having conversation with you. Alhamdulillah.
1: Always,
0: and Shukran for making so much time always for us. I feel like, you know, Allah must bless you with more time so that you can give it more to us.
1: Ameen.
0: Barakallahu feekum. Sheikh, let's get into it. I mean, I know that you spoke about this last year. This is something that you and your organization sort of involved itself with on a yearly basis.
1: Yes, alhamdulillah. Bismillah ar-Rahman ar-Rahim. Alhamdulillah, Rabbil Alameen. Wa salatu wa salamu ala ashraf al-anbiya wal-mursaleen. Sayyidina wa nabiyina wa maulana Muhammad sallallahu alayhi wa sallam. Assalamu alaikum wa rahmatullahi wa barakatuh to all the respected listeners. And jazakallah khair to the Voice of the Cape for giving us the opportunity to share the upcoming conference, inshallah. And yes, indeed, iConsult Africa has been involved in organizing this type of events over the last few years. This is only our second, let's call it, international event. But why it's called the 14th Foundation of Islamic Finance Conference, if I can just give some context to that, is because this conference series, which is named the Foundation of Islamic Finance Conference, was started by one of our professors in Malaysia, I think way back in 2005. That's when the first one happened. And since 2005 to date, there was 13 conferences of a similar nature with a similar theme and background involving the respective universities around the world. And there was 13 of that held internationally over the last, 15 or more years. And this is the first time it's going to be held on African soil, not South African soil. It's the first time it's going to be held on African soil. Previously, it was held in the UK, at Durham University, in Bahrain, in the UAE, in Australia, in many other countries. And the last one was held in Langkawi, in Malaysia, which we all know is the hub of Islamic finance. And this is the first time, alhamdulillah, that we've been able, with our Malaysian partners, to bring the conference to the African continent. So we are indeed honored and we feel privileged that we can, you know, have this opportunity to share the global Islamic finance efforts with our local markets, particularly in Cape Town, in South Africa.
0: Subhanallah, Sheikh, absolutely amazing stuff. I mean, as you mentioned, this is the 14th Foundation of Islamic Finance Conference. And what an honor to have it on African soil, but not only African soil, in Cape Town specifically. Can we just have a quick conversation?

0: Sheikh, how does something like that happen? I mean, how are we honored with this, with such privilege, subhanAllah?
1: Alhamdulillah. So myself being an alumni of INSAIF. So INSAIF is the International Center for Education in Islamic Finance based in Malaysia. It is a commissioned organization by the Central Bank of Malaysia, coupled with the International Sharia Research Academy for Islamic Finance, where I spend some time as a researcher and a research consultant. In fact, iConsult Africa organization was born out of the idea on the backdrop of my experience in ISRA consultancy and my relationship with INSAIF, both commissioned by the Central Bank of Malaysia. And we've been working with them, with these organizations, since my return to South Africa about 9 years ago. The chairman of our firm, Professor Ziad Mohammed, originally from Durban, South Africa as well, is currently still based in Malaysia. We met, in fact, on our postgraduate journey way back in 2010 in Malaysia. He's still there. He's heading up, you know, social finance at the university. And through our relationship, he's the relationship with iConsult Africa and our working relationship with those organizations, and his influence in the South African market, we've managed also to have discussions with our local universities like the University of the Western Cape, the International Peace College of South Africa. We've been having ongoing talks for a number of years, and alhamdulillah, this is the result of a collective effort of key stakeholders, all our partners, our academic partners, our hosts, our patrons, and all our working committees, alhamdulillah.
0: Yes, Salam. I think that we definitely have quite a bit of, I mean, I appreciate the words here, Sheikh. It is a collective contribution, a collective result of collective action, alhamdulillah. Sheikh, I'm going to get a little bit more into the themes, right, that was selected for this year, inshallah, for the conference, inshallah. After the break, we'll get into that. Stay tuned.

0: kijken lijkt die plek. 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
6: Yes, alhamdulillah, we are back here with Sheikh Ziyad Isaacs, alhamdulillah, the founder and managing director of iConsult Africa and certified Sharia advisor. Look, we have quite a conversation on our hands, alhamdulillah. We're talking about the 14th foundation of Islamic Finance Conference, a, you could say, international event that had its roots internationally seeded, alhamdulillah. And this year, we are hosting it, alhamdulillah, on Africa.

0: Soil, absolutely an outstanding achievement, alhamdulillah, here in South Africa and in Cape Town specifically. Now, Sheikh Ziyad, I mean, we're looking at the 14th official event, right, for the FIFC. What were the themes usually centered around? Let's start there. We can start getting into what 2026 version will be looking like, inshallah.
1: So, Jazakallah khair. So, previous year's themes was always centered around global economic, contemporary issues in the global economy, following, you know, what's happening in the Middle East or what's happening in South America or Southeast Asia, and how that impacts not only Muslims but humanity. Because the universal message, as we know, of Islam is that the Prophet sallallahu alaihi wasallam, the message is universal in principle and not directed only at Muslims. So the conference always looked at themes of how Islamic finance as a principle ideology of a mercy to mankind can assist the global economy and humanity holistically in terms of better sustainable value in terms of the living conditions, in terms of the standard of living, in not only looking at, you know, when we think about finance or Islamic finance more, we always just think about charity and alleviation of poverty, but we're not looking at the bigger picture in terms of the macroeconomic impact of how money is moved through sovereigns and how that changes the demographic of people moving cross borders as well. And so bringing us into, you know, the evolution of what we see today, you can see the themes are quite robust, and we can talk about the themes. It's not only about what Islam is, what the principles are, what the prohibitions are, because alhamdulillah, that is known now. Islamic finance, as we know it today, is around for almost more than 30 years in the contemporary space, almost 40 years now. And I think there's a lot of education and information out about the simplistic nature of the prohibition, but moreover, what is the alternative? And what we're looking at the conference is how does the alternatives then apply to macroeconomic policy that enables the global kind of safety net, where as humanity we move forward together, and then zooming into a jurisdictional micro impact of how do we apply that in our respective jurisdictions.
0: Yes, absolutely. Subhanallah. Wow. Shukran so much for laying it out, Sheikh Ziyad. I mean, the macro eco impact, those are things that we don't usually measure or take into consideration. Subhanallah, what is the long-standing impact that these issues have on civilization and society? Subhanallah. So, Sheikh, I mean, how have we factored in all of those challenges and those social economic issues, right, faced? I mean, if you're looking at all of these world crises, and obviously we want to target South Africa, Cape Town specifically, I mean, are the issues that stretch across borders, Sheikh? I mean, international issues that we can relate here in South Africa to?
1: Definitely, most definitely. And the conference themes, alhamdulillah, for this year, the three pillars that we're focusing on, which is really, it's international, it's universal, it's holistic, but it speaks to the core of every household in Cape Town, in South Africa, and in Africa. And those three pillars are trust, fairness, and transition. The first pillar, trust and institutional integrity, we can unpack that. The second pillar being fairness and healing a fractured world. And the third pillar, the transition for the future economy, meaning how do we move with the advancement of all, you know, the digitization and artificial intelligence, or what they call now super intelligence. How do we transition in the fractured world through our institutions, but maintaining the trust, the fairness, and a smooth transition without hurting the, let's call it, you know, where the fractures are, or the healing part of the world.
0: Alhamdulillah. Sheikh, I just missed the last one. So you mentioned the second one was healing a fractured world, and the second one was about future impact. What was the first one?
1: So the first one was trust and institutional integrity.
0: Mm-hmm.
1: The second one, Venus and

0: healing a fractured world. And the third one, transitions for the future economy.
1: Absolutely. Absolutely. Shukran so much. Sheikh, I mean, if you're looking at, this event spanning over 2 days and quite practically wanting to tackle, the issues within the world, you know, global issues, it's quite a huge stage. How diverse will our presenters be? Will there be international guests as well?
0: Alhamdulillah, we've opened the paper submissions up to all PhD students, policy analysts, civil society, working on finance, law, development, governance, technology. So we haven't limited the scope. And our scientific committee has obviously received abstract and papers, not only locally from South Africa. We also received from our partner institutions like INSAFE and others in Malaysia, and also of our international student community through INSAFE. From the Middle East. So there are some stumbling blocks for obviously our Middle Eastern participants at present, sitting on the fence whether they can actually travel to come to the conference or not. But they will definitely, our Malaysian constituents are all participating, some from Indonesia as well. Masha. So we have a mixed bag of presenters. And alhamdulillah, also from our local community, from Johannesburg, from Durban, we have guests coming in, and also from Cape Town, alhamdulillah. So yes, there's quite a diverse amount of papers across the three pillars. The first one being trust speaking more to law, regulation and governance. The second one in terms of fairness and healing the fractured world, speaking more to Islamic social finance, financial inclusion and household resilience. And more importantly, in that second topic, artificial intelligence and algorithmic justice, because that's a big one, right? And on the third one, we're looking at climate finance and just transitions, and post-conflict recovery and infrastructure. And ultimately, in all three pillars, there's the digitization of money. So we're looking at digital assets and monetary theory in terms of establishing, you know, the jurisprudence or jurisprudential foundations in those matters as well.
1: Yes, salam. Sheikh, I mean, that's quite a number of topics, right? And specifically for the one that's wanting to inquire about these topics, and I mean, because people would specialize, you'd have specialists and, you know, students of interest within each of these topics, and it's quite, it stretches out quite far. Is there a site, is there a web page where one could look up or research or prepare for these conversations? I mean, you'd want to ensure that you are, how can I say, prepared to take on as a guest, as a participant in these discussions and participating in the event. You'd want to prepare yourself for it. So, are there any leading up engagements or some researched work or something that one can do to prepare for these topics?
0: I think where we're at is we'd like to welcome the community and the public to participate in the conference holistically. If I can, by way of extension, the conference spans over 3 days. So the first 2 days, on day one and day two, we will be having research papers, diversified research papers being presented in the main conference hall. And all the information about the theme and everything I just explained in a bit information can be found on our website, which we can perhaps share with the listeners on your page and at the end of the program, inshallah.
1: Ameen.
0: So all that information is there in terms of the program over the 2 days. And then parallel to that on the 2 days, which we can address perhaps closer to the end of the session, is the master classes that will be happening parallel. That will be more specialized for professionals that also want to get the continuous professional development CPD points up to date by attending the conference and those master classes. And the highlight for me personally is, alhamdulillah, we've secured most of our local Sharia scholars in the Islamic finance industry in the country will be joining us on day three for a closed forum, Sharia Scholars Discourse, which is also, and you know, unique in its nature. It's normally, you know, hosted by the financial institutions or by on public platforms, in the masajid, etc.
1: Wow.
0: But this one will be specifically hosted by the scholars, for the scholars, to enable

0: you know, the growth of the ulama internally as well, and to develop a governance structure within the fraternity to enable, you know, uniformity in terms of the representation, inshallah. So there's quite a bit happening over the 3 days.
1: Absolutely. I mean, trying to pinpoint everything exactly. Because can you potentially be like, I mean, how are you part of all of these different forums and discussions? Like, there's breakout groups, there are separate master classes away from the actual platform or podium event. So how would that work?
0: So alhamdulillah, so there's enough for everyone and every flavor, because you may not be interested in law and something else will be happening in technology on the other side. So if you're interested in law and technology, we've tried to kind of, you know, put the, if there's a masterclass happening on artificial intelligence, then the research papers in the main hall will maybe be on legal side. And so we've tried to do that. And the masterclasses are only for 3 hours per day. So it is either in a morning session, and it doesn't correspond, it doesn't coincide with the entire day's program. And in the on day two, it will be in the afternoon. And on day three, it will perhaps also be in the morning. Day three is not a research conference day. Alhamdulillah, we also, within this conference, we are hosting the International Peace College of South Africa. Our final year students will also be having the annual symposium on the third day, on the morning of the third day of the conference, at the conference, where they will also be exposed to our Sharia scholars and industry for their career development, inshallah.
1: Wow, subhanAllah. So everything from the scholars right to the students, and wherever you find, whatever industry, and also in whatever interest you find yourself in, you may inquire prior to the event, prior to the day coming up, and find yourself in that space and in that circle. Now, Sheikh, there was one thing that really caught my attention. You spoke a little bit about the Sharia scholar discourse, okay? And that is the masterclass, yes. Particularly, you know, it's scholars with scholars, training room, or, you know, discussions and conversations. Now, what if, you know, as an imam or as a sheikh of a masjid, you've never really gone into finance, you don't have a very good foundation, but you want it, and you are so interested and wanting to get your journey started. I mean, is this something, that particular segment or program or discourse, is that something for that scholar to join in as well on, or will they be completely lost?
0: No. So that one is quite an advanced session for the local scholars who are already in Islamic finance Sharia advisory. But we do have a master class for scholars who want to start the journey or get more information or have a better fundamental understanding of Islamic finance on day one. And that is one of our master classes that we're hosting with the trainer there is Mufti Yusuf Sultan. Mm-hmm. And that will be on day one. And he will be talking about the IOFI standards, the Accounting and Auditing Organization for Islamic Financial Institutions, which is an authority in Islamic finance in terms of regulation, as we know. And Mufti Yusuf Sultan is actually the curriculum coordinator and a master trainer of or from IOFI. And so I would recommend highly for imams, Sharia scholars, students of religion and Islamic studies that may want to explore Islamic finance to join our master class on the 27th of October from 2 p.m. to 5 p.m. At the DoubleTree Hilton, inshallah.
1: I mean, Sheikh, so what I appreciate here, and I definitely heard you correctly, so whether you are a beginner or advanced, there will be a space for you to engage with.
0: Most certainly.
1: Absolutely. Because as you mentioned now, there are particularly scholars that has advanced or has, you know, a certain degree or received training already on certain discourse and conversations. There are spaces for them as well as for people that are wanting to get on board. And obviously, there will be this kind of career or map journey from the event date, I would suppose, Sheikh. And obviously, we'll get a little bit more into that after the break. Just talking to us a little bit about what one can look, what this event can build for you into the future, because everything leads up to this event, and I mean, we are only about a week or two away, subhanAllah. So, you know, you would want to have yourself set up now for next weekend, but

0: At the same time, will there be some kind of journey or parts it forward if I want to further or I want to develop myself in that discourse?
1: Most certainly, and this is something that we're having, alhamdulillah and jazakallah khair, I'll take this opportunity to extend our gratitude to our sponsors and our partners, our media partners, including the Voice of the Cape as well. Jazakallah khair for allowing us to air this information and to get it to the community and to the public. We will be having exhibition stands throughout the 3 days. We, all our sponsors, all that be the monetary sponsors, the financial sponsors, our partners like IPSA, OCOF, SA, Camisa, Bright, Isdara, Capital, they will all be having the exhibition stands there. So you can get as much information from industry, number one, from the people that are educating and the academics. UWC will be there as well. What courses they have to offer. There are discussions currently going on, as you can imagine, between the partner universities, INSAFE, UWC, IPSA, about future plans in the development of education in Islamic finance. And the reason we are having this joint conference in threefold is with the academics, the research side. The second one is with the scholars. And the third one is with industry. Because what we've identified, that there is a clear disconnect between the three. And inshallah, with the platform in unifying those three faculties, we can develop and grow Islamic finance into a better future for everyone, inshallah.
0: Ameen. And it starts with initiatives like this, alhamdulillah, ya Sheikh. Let's get back to it after the break, Sheikh. I really want to talk a little bit about, I know that you have mentioned what you are looking forward to. I just want to maybe spend just a couple of minutes, Sheikh, talking about some of those topics of those students, inshallah, because obviously, you know, speaking to Kanito, we'd love to have them once again, you know, just as a breakdown, you know, of what they will be going through and talking about. As for the students that are listening here, those that are looking to apply, wanting to study further the financial Islamic education, to look forward to. So let's get into that after the break, inshallah, Sheikh.
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3: All right, and welcome back. Alhamdulillah, Rabbil Alameen. We are, ladies and gentlemen, alhamdulillah, what a powerful conversation we'll be having so far with Sheikh Ziyad Isaacs, the founder and managing director of iConsult Africa.

0: talking to us about the 14th Foundation of Islamic Finance Conference, the FIFC, that is 2026 version. And this year's theme, Trust, Fairness and Transitions, Ethical and Islamic Finance Solutions. Don't we struggle with finance? And don't we struggle to figure out what the solutions for those financial predicaments are? This is what this event will be focused on. And we know, and what I love about the conversation here with Sheikh Ziyad, as he is introducing what we should be looking forward to coming along from the 27th until the 29th of October, is the fractured world. Okay, we know it. We see it and we are affected by it. The fractured world and how it comes at a time of growing inequality. The numbers are only getting larger. Okay? Climate challenges and global uncertainty. We don't know what the future holds and we don't know precisely how we are going to address those concerns. And this event, it's catered for and it is focused particularly on these issues. Now, Sheikh Ziyad, shukran so much for giving us once again of your time. Okay, talking to us and preparing us, reading ourselves for this event. Can you maybe take us through one or two of those conversations and topics, inshallah, that your students will be addressing at the event?
1: Jazakallah khair. So, like I said, on the first 2 days, we have the international and local scholars. I would refer to them as, because those are that have already graduated. They are doing either postgraduate or they in professional capacities. They will be presenting in the main hall on the first 2 days. Our students, inshallah, from IPSA will be presenting in the main hall on day three. And as usual, we at IPSA, with the Islamic Finance Program, the idea is to take the students from theory to practice, right? So in the same vein, the students will be presenting the classical provision of Islamic finance and its principles from the Quran and the Sunnah of Rasulullah sallallahu alaihi wasallam, and then ultimately the evolution of money and how money is seen today, or perceived rather today. And then most importantly, they will be looking at the State of the Nation address by the South African president earlier this year, and also the budget speech, and identifying where and how Islamic finance principles and alternative solutions can assist the South African government in fulfilling the obligation and the commitment to the country, inshallah.
0: Barakallahu feekum. Subhanallah, Sheikh. So they are actually taking from a real, from the real State of Nation address, and they're going to be working with that, giving feedback on how they have resolved, or the Islamic potential solutions based on that address. Subhanallah.
1: It's a culmination of the year's work. So in the first semester, they did the paper, and in the second semester, they're doing the practical, where they have to now present their solutions and their recommendations based on what they've learned for the year in the final year of Islamic Finance and Fiqh al-Mu'amalat at the International Peace College of South Africa.
0: Okay, okay, alhamdulillah. And this is happening on the Sunday, this
1: presentation? On the Thursday, the 29th.
0: The Thursday?
1: Yeah, so our event is in the week. It's the 27th, the Tuesday, the 28th, the Wednesday, and the 29th, the Thursday, inshallah.
0: Okay, okay. So, Sheikh, can you just confirm the times for that very quickly? You're looking at 27, 28, 29 October?
1: From 9 till 4:30 p.m., inshallah, with all refreshments served. And if I may add, alhamdulillah, through this process and us engaging with our community again, including the DoubleTree Hilton, that was not halal certified before this event, we also would like to send our appreciation to the MJC Halal Trust, who has, you know, assisted us to get through that process in a record time, I would say.
0: Wow.
1: Putting all hands on deck for us to enable the DoubleTree Hilton's Conference Center Kitchen to be fully halal certified for the conference in particular. But now it will also extend beyond the conference. Inshallah, we, our community, can enjoy, you know, fully halal certified services from this hotel as well, inshallah.
0: And Sheikh, you mentioned not usually halal certified, not usually served. I mean,

0: And that is sort of already the first milestone achieved. A halal serving in a, you know. And I mean, that is where the practicality comes in. I mean, we're talking about finance. We're talking about Sharia. We're talking about, you know, making things to the design of the Almighty. And just as something as, well, we can't say as simple as a meal, but something as significant as that, already the milestone has been achieved. Alhamdulillah.
1: Alhamdulillah, we had a challenge with a venue earlier in the year.
0: Okay.
1: And as you can imagine, we were quite disappointed when we couldn't secure a venue. And when Absolutely. We spoke to, you know, different participants and service providers, they were actually, you know, very forthcoming in saying, we've always thought about going this route and this is perhaps our opportunity. Wow. And Alhamdulillah, it was wow. our time. Allah made, you know, used us as a means from them Absolutely. To come into the halal space. So they're not only certifying the kitchen for the event, they have actually fully now changed the kitchen and converted the conference kitchen into a fully halal kitchen, Alhamdulillah. And it will remain so, inshallah.
0: So, Sheikh, I mean, just for the individuals that are obviously, you know, not all of us are quite, you know, tech savvy or GPS coordinated, what do we look like, or how did it look like driving into the facility? What road do we enter from? Could you maybe just give us some idea?
1: Yes, this is very important because a lot of people, you know, if you look at the DoubleTree by Hilton,
0: yes.
1: internationally, when we travel for Umrah and Hajj, we're very familiar. But we're not very familiar with the DoubleTree Hilton in Woodstock, in Brickfields Road.
0: Okay.
1: Because it's just off the main road. When you turn up the main road off Brickfields into Brickfield Road, mm-hmm. Woodstock, mm-hmm. the DoubleTree Hilton is, you know, up towards the highway on the other side. And it's a very small and narrow-looking entrance. And I urge you to come and, you know, explore that entrance and see what you find inside. I found it to be a hidden gem in Cape Town, mashallah.
0: Mashallah. Shukran so much for taking us to different places, Sheikh. Now, look, just before I lose time, I don't want to focus on one of the most important things. How does one sign up? How does one book in? And how does one, if they want to do further inquiries, for those individuals that are, you know, on the line wanting to just figure out their way to secure the seats and everything, what do we do? How do we go about that, Sheikh?
1: Jazakallah khair. So you can go to our website, which is FIFCSA, that is FIFCSA.co.za. And on the website, you will find the tentative program. You'll find the important dates. You'll also find the registration link for both the conference, which is the two-day research conference, and you'll also find the registration link for the master classes, and you'll also find the registration link for those who want to attend the third day for the students' IPSA conference. There's a separate link for that as well. And mind you that, you know, seats are limited, so it will be on a first-come, first-registered basis.
0: Mm-hmm. Subhanallah. Sheikh, no, it's not next week. We're looking at the following week. Okay.
1: Yes, inshallah.
0: That this will be happening, alhamdulillah. So they go onto the site. So one more time, everybody, we're going to go onto the site. That's FIFC2026.co.za.
1: That's correct.
0: The information will be on the screen. There are different bookings that you can slot in for. So they need to be specific. There's obviously, I assume, Sheikh, that you actually have one that you actually book it for all three. And you have like a pass for 100%. All 3 days.
1: So you can book for the 2 days plus one masterclass. You can book for the 2 days plus two masterclass. You can book for the 2 days plus three masterclass.
0: Wow.
1: Or you can book for all three masterclass. So it's really a menu. That you can take everything or you can take a la carte as you like.
0: Okay, you can basically select now from where and from which,
1: yes.
0: inshallah ta'ala. Sheikh, you know, somebody would maybe want to, is there a contact number? Somebody wants to find out, look, I have this idea, I'm interested in this, can I be advised to do that or to look at this? So is there an information desk or is there any number or any guidance? Someone wants this. They just need to maybe find out one or two things before they actually make a commitment to a particular booking session. So is there a number, email, contact details?
1: So the contact details is on the website as well at the bottom, at the contact page, the email.

0: email address is admin, admin, at fifcsa.co.za. You can send all the inquiries or requests to that email address and we will respond from there, inshallah.
1: Okay, one more time, what's that address, Sheikh?
0: It's admin, admin, at fifcsa, fifcsa.co.za.
1: .co.za, absolutely. Sheikh, I have about a minute left or so. I just confirm, I think a minute just before Maghrib. Can I just maybe have, Sheikh, one more note of encouragement from you just before we sign out? Because, I mean, we went through quite a bit in this little session that we had, alhamdulillah. And thanks for the interview. Hopefully, I did get. So, yeah, and whoever else wants to inquire and ask questions, please, you may send forward your request on the email address. Sheikh, just one more note just before we tap out into the Maghrib, inshallah, of encouragement. For those that are maybe still on the fence or still deciding, is this for me? I don't want to take the step yet. I'm unsure. I'm anxious, etc., etc.
0: So I'll leave you with this. The challenge we face is when trust in information deteriorates, trust in financial decisions and future commitments deteriorates with it, and economic systems cease to serve the core function. The costs are global, but especially severe in the global south where we find ourselves, in South Africa, where financial exclusion remains widespread. The financing gaps for developing countries exceed $4 trillion annually, and institutional fragility amplifies shocks. We are presenting at the conference solutions, recommendations, engagements, and fostering relationships within our communities to enable our resilience to those shocks, inshallah.
1: I mean. And let's do so together. Sheikh Ziyad Isaacs, one more time, shukran jaziran. Thank you so much for spending some time with us, giving us a breakdown. For most of us, it's maybe the first time or the second time we'll be contemplating it. But we hope to see you there, inshallah, Sheikh. Shukran jaziran.
0: Ahlan wa sahlan. Assalamu alaikum.
1: Wa alaikum salam wa rahmatullahi ta'ala wa barakatuh. Sheikh Ziyad Isaacs, the founder and managing director of iConsult, talking to us about the FIFC 2026, the Foundation of Islamic Finance Conference, the 14th edition of it, alhamdulillah, although for the very first time in South Africa soils, African soils, be that. So I'll see you, inshallah, after the Maghrib Waqt. We'll talk to our new series after the Waqt of Maghrib. So I'll see you after Maghrib, inshallah. Shukran. Assalamu alaikum wa rahmatullahi wa barakatuh.
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1: Since 2025, LEAP officers have made 8,000 arrests across the city and have taken 156 illegal firearms off the streets in areas like Delft, Khayelitsha, Nyanga, Guguletu, Philippi East and Mitchell's Plain. Murder rates are coming down, but there's a lot to do. The Western Cape

0: Government and SAPS are creating a policing model that is intelligence-led and puts criminals away for good until all our streets are safe.
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3: Assalamu alaikum wa rahmatullahi ta'ala wa barakatuh, and welcome, welcome, welcome. We just had a beautiful Maghrib breakaway, alhamdulillah, and it's going to be a very interesting conversation. I absolutely cannot wait to have this conversation with each of you today, because it's a new series. It's a new program. Okay. Just before we get into that, before the break, we had a conversation with Sheikh Ziyad Isaacs, and he was talking to us about the international finance conversation, the FIFC 2026. Alhamdulillah, just giving us a breakdown. If you want to have further information on that, go to FIFC2026.co.za. You'll get all the information details right there as you require it. Okay, now let's get into our next part of the conversation. Today, as I mentioned to you all, we are going to be launching a brand new series. A brand new series, alhamdulillah. It's called The Unseen Economy. The Unseen Economy. And we are wanting to shine a light on the work that often goes uncounted. It goes unpaid. And it also goes unrecognized. You don't even know that it is there. But yet, it keeps the households and our economy running. Okay? And we are starting with the role that is at the very heart of it all, the stay-at-home mom as a financial advisor. We often measure contribution by payslip. You contribute because you pay this amount of money. But what if there is no payslip? What happens then? You're not contributing anything to the household. What does financial contribution really look like when you are budgeting, saving, managing a household and making every rand stretch? This will be our focus on the Money Matters. Joining us online all the way in Cairo, Egypt, is Muslima Ismail, a certified Sharia advisor and auditor and founder of the Muslimat Collective, completed BA Islamic Studies CSAA by the AAOIFI, and currently studying Executive Masters in Islamic Finance. Welcome to the Money Matters, Muslima. Assalamu alaikum wa rahmatullahi wa barakatuh.
4: Wa alaikum salam wa rahmatullah. It is a pleasure to be back on air. A bit of a difference here in the Money Matters program, but alhamdulillah, I'm glad to be here.
3: Alhamdulillah, I hope I didn't miss anything on your incredible, fabulous bio. Alhamdulillah, I'm so sorry if I might have maybe slipped one or two things out there, but you are no stranger to the radio, isn't it so?
4: No, not at all. With my bio, I usually just introduce myself as Muslim, and that's it.
3: Yes, it is our duty as the presenters and the appreciative ones of your work, sterling work, that we need to be the ones that's going to say all of the things that you actually do, you know. Alhamdulillah. How's Cairo? How's Egypt?
4: It's actually very nice at the moment. Weather's cooling down. We have a bit of a cool breeze. So that's very refreshing after Beautiful. The long summer that we had. Summer seems to be like half a year. So we're heading into winter now. And as you can hear, my throat's also like already in winter. But yeah, alhamdulillah, yeah. The weather is great here. The atmosphere is also going into that direction. So we're enjoying the weather that we have now, alhamdulillah.
3: Alhamdulillah, absolutely amazing. So I'm excited for the series. I mean, the unseen economy. The unseen economy. What can you tell us about the unseen economy, Muslima? Like just sort of, you know, something that we look past daily.
4: So I was listening to what you were speaking about when you were introducing

0: using it, speaking about the things that we don't notice and the things that we don't see.
1: Absolutely.
0: And when we speak about an economy, we usually think about whatever is tangible, the things we can see, the things that we buy, goods and services that are bought and sold. However, when we look at it from an Islamic perspective, it goes much deeper than that. It looks at not only whatever is tangible, but it also relates to our morals and our ethics. And essentially, that everything we do in practicality is connected to our belief system. Mm. It's connected to our morals. It's connected to our values. And that it is based on divinity that we have in the Quran and the practice that we learn from the Sunnah.
1: I mean, my goodness, the way that you said it was exactly, what needed to be heard, okay? Everything that we do has its basis on the deen. Everything that we do has a way of connecting to what we were taught, okay? Yeah, absolutely. So let's get into the very first part of the conversation, okay? Why do we still, or rather, why do we still call a stay-at-home mom, because that is sort of where our conversation is targeted for today. Why do we still call a stay-at-home mom not working, when in actual fact, she might be working full-time without leave? Can you give us a little bit something there?
0: So, as I mentioned, when we look at everything from an Islamic perspective, we do have to understand that it is holistic. Even though we say we are looking at it from an Islamic perspective, whether we're speaking about, let's say we're looking at the house, we're looking at finances, we're looking at simple everything, day-to-day things, everything that we do, even if it is in one specific sector or one department, we're also still looking at it holistically from an Islamic perspective, because everything, as I mentioned, is connected. Mm-hmm. But when it comes to this thing with the terminology that we use and call it a stay-at-home mom, I actually want to mention that this is a stigma that stems from a mix of a multitude of things, but also the shift in economic structure. And this was about in the mid to late 20th century. And this was tied with cultural changes, where people's worth was directly linked to paid employment. And that is how individuals were judged. But when we reframe this, because that's essentially what we have to do in order to look at things from an Islamic point of view, we look at it and we reframe this completely by looking at a mother, but even more importantly, looking at a woman. We don't look at a working mother compared to a mother that keeps the home. We don't look at a mother that works and studies and cleans and cooks and does everything in the house with the children as well, and compare that to a mother that has assistance with all of those things. Because we don't base the value of a mother on the title, but we base the value of her because of who she is as a person too. And I actually wanted to draw our attention to, let's say, three main elements of who a mother is. She's not only a mother, she's also a daughter, and she's also a wife. And just looking at it as individuals first, before we bring everything together, let's look at the daughter. So the Prophet sallallahu alaihi wasallam mentions in a hadith that when a man has two daughters and he looks after them and he takes care of them and he treats them well for the time that they are all together, this will gain him admittance into Jannah. And then we look at the perspective of a woman as a wife in Surah Rum, which is a very, very popular ayah, where we say and we

0: we learn about this, where Allah subhanahu wa ta'ala mentions, وَجَعَلَ بَيْنَكُم مَوَدَّةً وَرَحْمَةً. And this is where Allah has placed a compassion and mercy between a husband and a wife, and this is within a home, right? And then we look at a hadith on a mother, where Muawiyah bin Jahimah, he went to the Prophet sallallahu alaihi wasallam, and he wanted to go fight. He wanted to take part in the war, right? And then the Prophet sallallahu alaihi wasallam asked him, "Do you have a mother?" And he said, "Yes, he does." And then the Prophet sallallahu alaihi wasallam told him, "Then you should stay with her, because paradise is beneath her feet." But we're looking at this as individuals, but when we put this all together, we see that the references connected to the value and the worth of a woman is connected to Jannah. And it's not based on what she does. It's based on what someone else does for her and with her. And so when we look at this, we don't just look at the portion where we're looking at what is she doing. Oh, she's just staying at home. Oh, she's just doing that. She's just doing that. That's not how we look at the worth of a mother. And that's not how we look at the worth of a woman. So we have to reframe our minds completely and also understand that sometimes we need to relearn certain things. We've gotten used to it because of, as I mentioned, the shift in economic structure, the shift in cultural norms, and the shift in societal norms as well. So when we make that shift, we will make it within our belief system, we'll make it within our hearts, and then we will also make it within our minds. And that is what will also affect our day-to-day interaction, as how we see the value of something and how we see the value ultimately of a mother.
1: Absolutely. Muslima, shukran so much for the reminder. Absolutely important, the value of women in our society. Now, inshallah, let's go for a very quick air break. And when we do come back, I want to tie this in all of this value conversation, because this is what the mother is doing, what the wife is doing, what the daughter is doing in terms of the cooking and the cleaning and the transport and whatever other administrative things at home that is happening. This is what they are involved with. However, how do we put the number on that? How do we put the pay slip on that? How do we put the salary? Because as far as we are concerned, when we contribute to the house, it involves money, and there is no other. We don't consider other avenues of money. Okay, so I want to talk a little bit when we come back from the break, inshallah, that this language that we are using, okay, the language that we use, how does it affect the female at home that is not necessarily having a 9-to-5 or office job or bringing any physical cash into? How does that affect their self-worth, Muslima? And how does the financial confidence in the home, how does it stabilize? How do you move with that if this is what is happening to our, you know, females at home? Anyways, let's go back and come back after this.
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0: 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My name is Fidel. 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
4: Assalamu alaikum wa rahmatullahi wa barakatuh. Look, we are back, alhamdulillah, and we are speaking to Muslima. Alhamdulillah. Look, if you do have any comments or any questions that you want to leave us, now would be the time to do so. Remember, okay, we're actually going to not have to break for the Isha, because Isha is going to be after our program, after 8, right? Fantastic. So we just had to sort of get into a little conversation, okay? Alhamdulillah. Obviously, okay, there are some beautiful requests coming through over here. Let me just see if I can read one or two. Just to remind everybody, the number is 082-9913913. Yes, I do have a this is Tasneema, known as Taz from Taz Boutique, on a birthday. Management and staff. Okay, mashallah. Lovely, beautiful message there, alhamdulillah, on the Voice of the Cape airwaves for Taz. Tazzy, Tazzy. I hope I said that right now. Anyways, so Muslima is on the line, and she's speaking all the way from Cairo, alhamdulillah. We have spoken immensely about the mother and the female in the household. Now, Muslima, let's get into this conversation, the mother's self-worth and her level of financial confidence in the home. What happens at this point in terms of where they are and the state that they are in, given that, you know, they're not getting a payslip or not financially contributing to the household?
5: Yes, so as you mentioned, all of the different duties that they might be having in the home when they are staying at home on a day-to-day basis, whether it is cleaning, looking after the children, doing the homework with them, so they become tutors also, or they become after school teachers as well, doing the whole lesson over sometimes.
4: Absolutely.
5: You know? And when we merge this and we look at, you know, speaking about the type of language that we use, and not always the language, but I think it is using certain terminologies attached to a negative connotation. So, it's normal words. It's normal everyday words. Stay at home, mother. It's normal. But it's attached to a negative connotation.
4: It does,
5: That's essentially what happens.
4: Stay at home, mom.
5: And, yes, and then we don't even realize it. But when we have to put a salary to that, this is where we actually learn that there are portions within our lives, as well as our looking at salaries, looking at finances, and looking

0: at how we use it, that are actually akhirah investments. So when we look at the payment part, we actually look at the aspect that when we look at it from a Shari'i perspective, we don't only connect everything that we invest in, whether it is just money or whether it is any asset, we look at it as something that's not only what we can earn on the dunya, but the akhirah as well. And from a mother's perspective, everything that she does in the home cannot be anything that we can put a number on, because it is innumerable. The amount of things she does is innumerable. And so the rewards that she earns from that is innumerable. And that is why when we see it from the one side, looking from, as a mother, from the mother's perspective, this is an akhirah investment. But from the other side, the way that you can pay her back is by being considerate, by being understanding, by being cooperative, by working together. And that is part of an akhirah investment. And looking at the language effects and looking at the connotations we have to certain things and terminologies and words that we use, when we use it in a positive manner and when we speak in a certain manner to her with regards to certain things she is doing within the household, that also adds to your akhirah investment. Because you are now not only looking at what she does, but you are looking at what you do in order to contribute as well. So it attaches very core Islamic economic principles, which are cooperation, which is also the level of stewardship. When we look at the way she steers the household and she steers the ship when her husband isn't at home, right? And when we look at that and we look at everyone else in the house going with, okay, this is the plan and we are going to be cooperative, this is what you are doing by contributing to the economy of the home.
1: Yeah.
0: When you are cooperative, you are allowing tranquility to breed through whatever you are doing. And then it will be run smoothly.
1: Absolutely, Muslima. And that was going to be my next question, you know, because you spoke so beautifully about the connotation and about how we need to address this individual that is not financially contributing directly to the home. There is a homely economy, right? And who are we as Money Matters to not address every person within the economic structure, whether it is your, because as the title of the topic, because somebody just popped in here, 082-9913913 is saying to us, what is the topic about? We're talking about the unseen economy, the unseen economy. And topic number one is, as we title inverted commas over here, what do they say? Inverted commas, we say, what do we say? We say, stay at home mom, right? As you have mentioned, stay at home mom. And we are here redesigning and wanting to change that structure, right? And that is what our intentions are. Okay. So look, I wanted to talk about the CFO. Okay, what does it mean to reframe a stay-at-home mom as the CFO in the household? Will that work? Will that help, Muslima? What do you think here?
0: So, I'm actually going to say that I don't agree with it. I'm actually going to say that I don't agree with the CFO aspect.
1: Okay.
0: When we are looking at it, we can look at it from different perspectives. We can look at it from different household structures. So when we look at it as the ordinary general structure, a husband, a wife, children. So the husband works, and we are speaking about mothers who

0: stay at home and tend to the home. When we look at it from that perspective, I will not say that the mother is the CFO.
1: Yes.
0: Within Islam, we have to look at the roles and responsibilities of a husband and a wife. And when we look at the responsibility of a husband, he is there to provide financially. But that doesn't mean that the mental organization and weight of distribution of finances should now be on the wife.
1: I hear you. Is there a different name that we can use here, Muslima? Is there something else that we can say? Because just as, you know, as you mentioned, you know, you're not in full agreement, you know. So do we say something different, or do we reference it differently? What do you think? What do we do? Because, let me just sort of dial back here a little bit, okay? If I am to ask... Okay, and this is for everybody that is with us online, okay? Or other people that are with us in the, you know, I'm sort of wanting everybody to be part of our conversation here, 082-99-13913. Do you agree or do you disagree? Are you in agreement or are you in disagreement? Okay, we need to know from you. Do we say CFO? Don't we say CFO? Is it more degrading? Is it something that is a little bit more, how can I say, demeaning, right? As, you know, Muslima sort of has a second thoughts around that title. But let's move on to the next part, okay? What are the key financial decisions, Muslima, that you believe or that you think that she makes daily that often goes unnoticed? Do you think that there is any... So somebody actually mentioned here, you know, in the chat saying that she was never a CFO, right? As far as the household statement goes. I want to know, Muslima, like, what is the worst thing? Or is there an alternative that we can call a person that is, how can I say, like you're saying, stay at home mom has connotation, CFO, not very better, not any better. Is there a different word that we can use?
0: So, what I was saying about this is that what you asked secondly about the key financial decisions actually ties in directly with the CFO question.
1: Yeah.
0: And what I was actually saying, just to complete that, is that the husband is responsible for the finances, and that includes distribution thereof. And this doesn't take away the fact that, of course, the wife will have discussions with the husband with regards to this is what we need, this is what we use, this is how much I need for it, and so on. But when we speak about the mental load that comes with it, the distribution and budgeting and allocation of finances in the household, that is also part of the financial providing aspect. But when we look at that, which is the ideal structure, and when we look at what is actually happening, then it comes to the mother within the household. Even if the husband is working, the mother is still calling all the shots, if I have to say, it in that manner.
1: The mother calls the shots. Okay, go for it.
0: She's still the one that has to say, this needs to be paid. These are the bills we have. The husband gets paid, but she makes sure that the things are paid within the household. She makes sure that this is bought, that is paid for. So within the current situation, that is the reality. And with all of these financial decisions, we actually see that when we look at the current structure of things, and as I mentioned now, what is happening in reality, she actually makes majority of the financial decisions. Because It's not something that's written down or something where they have a discussion and they're like, okay, let's cut the budget here to make more space for that. She goes to the shop and she sees, okay, look, this is getting more expensive. These things are way too expensive. So you are not going to get too much luxuries this month because we're going to use more money to allocate to petrol, for example. So she does that on the fly. It's not something that is discussed. It's not something that's written. It's not something that's planned. But it's all always done as she goes along. So it's about making a plan, doing things within the moment, trying to also make sure that you can stretch this amount as far as possible. And then the children come home, the husband comes home, whoever is within the household comes home, and they just see, everything is here. Or, which happens too often, is that they actually only notice when it is not there. So they notice, okay, but how come we don't have chips this month? Aren't we buying that anymore? But they don't even realize that 3 months ago, that was cut out of the budget and out of the grocery shopping. So essentially, many of the core financial decisions are made constantly. And she's the default when it comes to making financial decisions. But ideally, that shouldn't be the case when we look at roles and responsibilities from an Islamic perspective.
1: Absolutely, Muslima. Look, I really appreciate you giving us the breakdown. Some people, remember, guys, this is sort of the WhatsApp line, 0299139913. Somebody has been asking here, I'm just going to go a little bit back because I didn't want to stop or block you there as you are going through your explanation, because I like how practically you engaged with the scenario. Somebody says that, unfortunately, I was a single mom my whole life, so I think I can't participate in this course, because there's someone again on the other hand, Muslima, that was a single parent, and they actually referencing here, I was the mom and the dad. Okay, but I want to sort of get into some of these things maybe after the break. Another one was saying here, hang on, are you speaking generally, or is this a specific situation? Because how do we understand households holistically? You know, and that's what we're going to get into after the break. Another one says that this is somebody actually came forward and saying that you are referencing, Muslima, all of the unseen sacrifices that stays at home. Okay, that the mother at home is taking care of, but it's all unseen. And that is what the topic is all about. Let's stay tuned. More after this.
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1: And assalamu alaikum. We are back, alhamdulillah. We're talking to Muslima about a powerful topic. It's called the unseen economy. Okay, some of you have been stemming with, some of you have been stemming along. Matad was the Sudir, yeah. So, look, a lot of people sort of wanting to understand the situation, okay? How is it that someone who stays at home, someone who works at home, maybe not working from home, but works in the home, right? Works at home. How is that person looked at and viewed? And as Muslima mentioned, that you don't always get to see or hear the things. Nishi, wassalamu alaikum wa rahmatullahi. And Nishi got the last few minutes of the program, alhamdulillah. We want to know, are you in agreement or disagreement? 082-9913-913. Do we use the term stay at home, mom? Do we use the term CFO? Who spends the money? Who earns the money? Let's talk about it immediately. What do you think the general view is? Now, Muslima, there was something that you said that I wanted to also come to and allude to, okay? How can couples shift from he earns and she spends and start recognizing it as a financial partnership? Because that's something that you were talking about, the partnership aspect.
2: So, what I want to redirect here as well is that when we look at a marriage, it is a partnership. But when we look at finances and when we look at marriage from a financial perspective, it cannot be a financial partnership, because financial partnership would actually lead to the woman contributing financially as well. But when it comes to the Islamic side of things, it's not a duty to do so. Even though it does happen and women do contribute to the household, it is a normal thing, especially in our society, because of the expenses of life. So generally, we will see that both parties contribute, but it's not necessarily her responsibility. Right? So that's why I wouldn't call it a financial partnership, because that is what it actually would imply. But when it comes to being in a partnership and having the responsibility of seeing that the finances are handled in a certain manner, if it is that there's an agreement between the husband and the wife that the wife will look at the budget, she will sort that out, and she will do the payments and so on, then that is totally fine. That's okay. But when it comes to situations where we speak about he earns and she spends, we cannot make this a norm in saying that the one party within the marriage can do whatever they want with the money because their partner is working and the spouse is working. So they just spend however they want to, right? What we do have to see at the core of this is that essentially there needs to be discussion, and there needs to be, very importantly and above all, communication about everything. And when it comes to finances, this is one of, actually recently when I looked into this, it was one of the leading causes of divorce. Not finances actually, but communication. And then when it comes to a financial issue, it's because of inadequate communication. So when it comes to the distribution within the household and how exactly things are going to be spent and how exactly the partnership is structured, then we have to look at conversation.

0: and communication and how exactly they are going to deal with it, especially when it comes to finances. And I actually wanted to say something. It was about something you said before the break to one of the listeners that mentioned that she is a single mother. And she, of course, you know, there are many single mothers. They have to figure out, how am I going to look after my children, be there for them, and also work and earn enough money to actually look after them and make sure that they have food in their mouths. And there's just one hadith that I want to mention when it comes to this, is that she said she is the mother and the father. And in this case, they are carrying the entire household on their backs, which is a very, very heavy burden, right? And when the Prophet sallallahu alaihi wasallam, within his lifetime, he actually spoke about this, and he referred to it in a hadith, and he was speaking about like almost like a woman with like gray cheeks, and this actually referred to a widow and someone who doesn't have a husband essentially, and she devotes herself to look after her children. So she's doing it on her own. And what he did was, he put his middle finger and index finger next to each other, against each other. And he said that him and this type of woman will be like these two fingers on the day of judgment. And this I wanted to say as a form of consolation too. We are speaking about the ideal situation where there is a mother and a father and there is a husband and a wife. But for those that are doing all of this on their own, the finances, the having empathy and compassion and having enough time for everything, just stacking everything into each other and looking at the budget and saving for future and all of these things accumulating constantly. I wanted to mention this because Islam is not only for the ideal situation. Islam is also for the exception.
1: Islam is also for the exception. I mean, we're talking about one thing and another thing opens up just completely. I mean, as the listeners have sort of taken to the topic of, and you know, I don't want to even go here. I don't want to even say this, Muslima, but that parent that did all of that work, how easy is it for the child to move out and to carry on with life once they are ready and able to? But that is a side note that we are not going to be talking about because, inshallah, that won't happen anymore, you know? Because it's so easy to forget about those challenges and struggles. All right. Now, we spoke a little bit about how she plans for the bulk buying, she plans for the petrol saving, she plans for the working away debt, all of these little things that she does in her time being carrying out that function, responsibility at home particularly. Okay, in terms of, is there any, you know, in your experience and expertise, in terms of a simple budgeting tool or habit that can help her show and track the value that she creates? Is that important even to do, Muslima? To track the value?
0: So, this wouldn't necessarily be about, when you say track the value that she creates, it's not necessarily about her being of value, but it's more about, creating more value within the household for usage.
1: Beautiful.
0: And
1: beautiful.
0: The word track that you're mentioning is the key, because one thing that so many people, they don't do it. They complain and they say, I need, what can I do? I don't know what to do. Like every time we get money every month and then it just goes up and I don't know what happens. But what happens is that you don't track your spending. That's the main issue that I have found. When you track your spending, you will be able to know and you'll be able to identify what you are using your money for. You'll be able to identify where majority of the funds

0: the income that you receive is going. And often we will find that it goes to the most unnecessary things. We spend money on many, many unnecessary things. For example, you go to work every day. You have a budget for, let's say, lunch. You don't take lunch to work, for example, and you have a budget for purchasing something every day. But now when you go purchase something, you also buy a bag. That bag is not included in your budget. And when you look at it, there is no longer 50 cents for a bag. You're paying probably like 2 rand. Some places you pay even 5 rand for a bag because it's recyclable or reusable, right? But then the whole cupboard at home is full of sakis that's reusable, that you don't take over to go to the shop, right? So when you add all of those expenses up, you see, like, why am I spending so much money on this and I don't even need it? So I think in my experience and in my opinion, tracking your spending is essential to ensure successful financial habits. Because when they speak about, you know, when they say half of the answer is in the question, you need to actually understand the question as well, meaning you need to know where the problem lies. You need to know what the problem is in order to find a solution. And if you are not going to track your spending, if you're not going to see where all your money is going, you're not going to be able to draw up a budget. And so then you're going to go into this constant cycle of every time, okay, no, I'm going to keep this money aside. But then at a certain time of the month, you end up spending that portion of your salary that was for savings. So spend tracking is very, very crucial in getting the most value out of the amount that you have.
1: Absolutely, Muslima. Thank you so much. Wow. You really went to town with the tracking conversation. It was meant to just be. But I love that you managed to break it down in such an understandable manner and illustrating the importance, particularly about what it can do for you and credit. Because that was going to be my next question, about how that can then compound for you those little savings. I'm not buying a bag or a carrier or this or that. And what can that savings do for me? It's about the vision and the plan. And it's about the observation of habits, seeing where and what is happening. So one comment that came through, okay, 082-9913913, okay, this person says, I'm not sure, they never gave me permission to say their name. What works for us is both my husband and myself makes financial decisions together. Maybe on a closing, is that something that you advise, Muslima? I mean, your experience and your expertise, we make financial decisions together.
0: Most definitely, because both parties are using money within the household and throughout the month, throughout the year. If both of them are, I'm assuming this is someone that works as well, so the husband and the wife is working. So as I mentioned, if you work together, it's better than working alone, right? So if they make the financial decisions together, both will also be on the same page, and then both will understand why certain things are being done. So the communication is very, very important. And essentially, that's what it all ties back to.
1: So profound. Absolutely. Muslima, that is all the time that I have for you. But I would like to thank you, Alhamdulillah, for opening up this new series. Absolutely amazing discussion so far that we had, Alhamdulillah, talking to us about the unseen economy, particularly talking about the female that is at home, the unworking female, but yet there is so much that is happening in the household that they do not know. Shukran so much, and we ask you to stay safe in the Cairo region, Egypt.
0: Afwan, it has been a pleasure. Until our discussion next week, inshallah. Assalamu alaikum.
1: Wa alaikum salam wa rahmatullahi ta'ala barakatuh. That was Muslima Ismail Ali, certified Sharia advisor, auditor, founder of the Muslim

0: talking about collective completed BA studies at the CSAA and currently studying Executive Masters in Islamic Finance. That was our guest this evening. We do hope you had a beautiful program. I'll see you next week on Money Matters. Until next time. Assalamu alaikum wa rahmatullahi ta'ala wa barakatuh.
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3: Hi everyone, I'm Dean McPherson, the Minister of Public Works and Infrastructure. For more than a decade, the Sarah Bartman Centre of Remembrance in Hankey stood unfinished. A project intended to honour the life and legacy of Sarah Bartman had instead become a painful symbol of delays, failed promises and broken trust. This took away from her legacy instead of building on it. When I took office 2 years ago, I made a commitment that this could not continue. Today, I am proud to say that a new contractor has been appointed, the site has been handed over, and construction is finally back on track. This center will honor Sarah Bartman and preserve the history and heritage of First Nation communities. It will also become a place of learning, tourism, community pride, and economic opportunity for the people of Hankey and the Eastern Cape. This community and First Nation people have waited long enough. We will continue to closely monitor this project, hold the contractor accountable, and work to ensure that it is completed with urgency, quality, and dignity. Turning South Africa into a construction site does not only mean building new infrastructure, but it also means finishing delayed government-led projects. 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

Assalamu alaikum wa rahmatullahi wa barakatuh, and welcome to In Focus this evening. Tuesday evening has become my fun and my very favorite evening. Assalamu alaikum wa rahmatullahi wa barakatuh, and welcome to In Focus.

0: Focus. And tonight on In Focus, we are doing what we've done so far. It is the road to elections. It is the road to the local government elections. And of course, we are having a look at the different parties. And tonight we have a full, absolutely full house. Tonight's program focuses on the upcoming local elections with representatives of numerous parties contesting for ward number 76, which encompasses Lentegeer and
1: Montrose Park, Montclair and Mandalay.
0: Montrose Park, Montclair, Mandalay
2: and Watergate.
0: Is Watergate still part of it?
2: Yes.
0: Okay. The ANC says Watergate is still part of it. Please, you need to get close to the microphone. The microphone needs to be a lot closer to you so that we can actually hear exactly what you are saying. Ward 76, which is then Lentegeer area, which is the Watergate shopping complex, the hospital in that particular area, as well as Mandalay, which is a very, very old and very established area for many, many years. Even from my teaching days in the Mitchell's Plain area, I taught in Woodlands. So I know Mitchell's Plain and the history of Mitchell's Plain. I started teaching there in 1978. A lot of you guys were not even born at the time in 1978. But for the discussion this evening, we have a number of councillor candidates in the area. And we have one person who is a representative of the councillor in that particular area. We've got the good parties, Lorenzo Johnson. Good evening, Lorenzo.
2: Good evening.
0: I've got the Democratic Alliance, Avron Plaikis.
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0: And then, of course, Freedom Fight candidate Sipho Petty in the area.
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0: And then, of course, I am going to just swing my microphone. The National Coloured Congress, Andre Ricks.
6: Good evening. Salaam alaikum, everybody.
0: And I've also got with me Al Jamaa's candidate, Yumna Mohammed. So this is a full pack, the Yumna, she says.
7: Assalamu alaikum wa rahmatullahi wa barakatuh and good evening everybody.
0: Yumna's got the current bug that's going around, but just sit nice and closely to the microphone and she's got the pochi fixe. Ladies and gentlemen, a very good evening to you. Assalamu alaikum wa rahmatullahi wa barakatuh. Welcome to Voice of the Cape. We've had these discussions, and we've had these discussions for the last 2 weeks. This is the third week that we are having this discussion. And the discussions basically are there to promote conversation, very insightful conversation for your particular ward. We are looking for your expert perspective on the ward. What do you see in the ward? Where do you see the ward going? And stories that matter. This is In Focus with me, Zane Johnson, and we go all the way through until 10 o'clock. Now, there's already been a few WhatsApp messages that have come in from Munira Bharti, 0829913913. We will be asking the questions. We will be putting the questions of the listeners. They have questions. There are certain issues that they have been dealing with and certain issues that they have had over the past couple of years. And they are also free to compliment you guys. There's been a lot of compliments for people who are sitting in these seats. You have gone out there, even though you're not the elected ward candidate, perhaps. You have gone out there. You've done things for people. You have helped people and assisted people, in the areas you've learnt from them. This is obviously local government election. So this is your street lights that are not working, the sewerage that is overflowing in the area. You want a new park for the children. You want to have a fence around the old age home, for instance. You want speed bumps in the area. These are the things that matter, the things that matter to the people who are on the ground. And we've had those conversations in which we feel that in the entirety, all the people in this country deserve better. They deserve a lot better than what we are getting. And most of us are thankful that we have a plate of food and a place to stay, but unfortunately, it doesn't stop there. So somebody might want a speed bump, and somebody else might want better toilet facilities in their area. So you as the ward candidate or the candidate for that particular ward, you are going to tell people exactly who you are, what you're going to be doing, what your integrated development plan is going forward for Ward 76, which includes Lentegeer.

0: 0829-913-913 if you have any questions and if you have any considerations that you would love to chat to the people that we have on board this evening. I'm going to give everybody an opportunity to introduce themselves, and they've seated themselves in the studio. I'm going to give representative from the good party, if you just want to tell us first of all what your ward candidate or your candidate's name is, so that everybody knows who you are representing here, and then I'd like you to introduce yourself and tell us what the good party is going to do for Ward 76 in Mitchell's Plain.
1: Awesome. Good evening. Thank you for the opportunity to represent the ward candidate, but as well as the party here this evening. Thank you for listening, listeners, as well. So, my name is Lorenzo Johnson. I grew a lot of my life up in Mitchell's Plain, lived all over Mitchell's Plain, in fact. But I'm here representing Hamida Hendricks, better known in the community of Ward 76 as Holly. So people will know her. She's been on the ground, very well known for community development work and dealing with people's issues in that community, even that ward in particular. The good part is clear in its manifesto, the type of things that I want to address, but more so the manifesto speaks to me as well, more than what the party speaks. So in terms of affordability, you know, things are expensive in Cape Town, even in places like Mitchell's Plain, in terms of the rates and taxes and water levies, and just cost of living is sky high, and the city of Cape Town is not making it easier for people in terms of the electricity and all of that. Then of course, around the safer city, we know Mitchell's Plain is not safe. You know, we also speak of having the housing, dealing with the housing crisis, but also about trust, you know, which speaks to transparency and open governance, you know, public participation, ensuring that community is part of how decisions is being made within their community in which they live, and not without them, about them. And so, yeah, that is a bit about the good party. And what's important and what we stand for is that important people need to lead their own development, and we as politicians and as a good party is there to support in their development and their issues that they want to deal with. Thanks
0: very much, Lorenzo Johnson, who is a representative for the Good Party, for the candidate of the Good Party in that particular area. The Democratic Alliance's Avron Plaikis, very good evening to you, sir.
2: Good evening.
0: And tell us about your party, what you've done.
2: Thank you so much for having me. My name is Avron Plaikis. I'm the ward councillor currently for Ward 76. It's been a fantastic journey. Let me first say thank you to the residents who's graced me with this incredible opportunity to lead them for this 5 years. It's one of my greatest privileges that I ever had in my life, of being the ward councillor for this community. Grew up in this community all my life, matriculated from Lentege High in Lantana Primary, raised by a single parent who was a domestic worker, and still grew up in this community. And my principles in serving has been to be accessible to people first. Picon, a big fight for me in that community was Lentege Sportfield. When I became the councillor there, I met with a club called Collegians Rugby Club, and we had a meeting in the clubhouse in 2022, and they've expressed to me their longing to return to their home called Griefgat. And there was nothing when I became the ward councillor. It was vandalized, the place was used as a dump site. 5 years later, Collegians is back. They've got two new rugby fields, new sport field, new fencing, new high masking lights, and they've went on to win the league across all three senior divisions. There's a long story behind that. It's quite summarized quite shortly, but this is one of the big highlights and fights and we fight for me that are quite personal for me, and see how we've developed from nothing to where we are right now. There's a lot of challenges that we've experienced, but it's not fair to discuss a ward or perceive a ward only through its challenges. It's only also through the opportunities and what we have achieved, because anybody can identify challenges, but how are we going to overcome and work towards a better community? And that to me is very important. Thank you.
0: That's Avron. And Avron Plaikis from the Democratic Alliance. African National Congress candidate here this evening is Mark Claassen. Very good evening to you, Mark.
3: Good evening to all the listeners. Good evening. Thank you for the opportunity. Firstly, I want to wish all the matriculants well with the exam. I trust that they can study, and ask that the families to support them in this endeavor so that they can be fruitful. Thank you. I'm from the African National Congress. I'm

0: My heart is very close to Lentegia, Mitchell's Plain. My mother lived there. I used to live there. And what is very important to me is when I do the door-to-door now, I met the people, and the challenges are enormous. I think that I really need to get back into the community so that we can fix local government. The one thing that we must do, for especially in the community, is bring the trust back, the confidence in the community, so that they can trust again. I think that the people out there, they know who's doing the crime, but there's nobody they can talk to because there's nobody they can trust. Are we looking at the situation of the houses? The Good Party also spoke about the conditions of paying the levies. It's difficult. Even for the people that work now we can imagine the people that is unemployed. I visited, we do door to door. The people's fridges is off because they got no units. And this is the very challenges that the people face currently in Mitchell's Plain. And This is why we need to get our boots on the floor so that we can change this.
1: The African National Congress candidate there, Mark Claassen, introducing himself. And then from the Economic Freedom Fighters, the candidate who is putting himself up for Ward 76 is Sipho Phethi. Good evening, Sipho, and welcome to Voice of the Cape.
2: Thank you for welcoming me. Good evening to your listeners at home. My name is Sipho Phethi for Ward 76 from the EFF. You know, the EFF, the most important thing, if I describe myself as a ward councillor, dignity of our people is flat on the ground, on the floor. Our people are no longer respected by people who claim to be leaders, claim to be promising them, bringing them services to the people. But the dignity of our people, as we're doing door-to-door, as we see across the country. So I'm that ward councillor that understand what dignity is. We're going to bed without a meal. See, I've been blessed to see both sides of the world, where I've traveled the world internationally for 18 years. And when I stopped traveling and I started seeing what our people are going through, I'm right next to the farm. And I see the indignity of the people. I see the gangs, the children that are called the gangs today. They live in areas where there's no infrastructure at all. No infrastructure. And a child, if you take something from a child, you must be able to give them something else. We need to bring ourselves to a point where if companies come and build residentials in our areas, they need to leave a legacy where there's infrastructure for the children that will be born and grow up in those areas, so that those children are active. Bring back that confidence. Make them believe who they are. Bring back the culture of knowing their history. Because sometimes there's a perception that there's only a certain people that fought for freedom. But if you follow the history of Mitchell's Plain, there's a wonderful story of Krill, who fought for hours holding off the security forces back in the day. Children of Mitchell's Plain must know about that guy. As the EFF, if Mitchell's Plain people give an instruction that they want a statue of that man, as EFF, you know, when we say we're going to do something, we do it no matter what. As long as it's right, it's going to serve our people for the longest term. Not temporarily, but permanently. Thank you.
1: Thanks very much. There at the Economic Freedom Fighters candidate there, Sipho Phethi. I'm going to come to Al Jamaa's candidate, Yumna Muhammad. Assalamu alaikum, and welcome to Voice of the Cape.
3: Wa alaikum salam wa rahmatullahi wa barakatuh, and good evening, all listeners. So, I'm an Al Jamaa candidate, Ward 76. I've been living in Lentegia, Ward 76, for 43 years now. And I've been on the ground since 2013, and listening to our community was always a passion, and it will never fade. Listening to our people are crying for help, knocking on my door any time of the day, at night, that is the passion that God has given me. And when I help them with doing whatever they ask any time of the day, any time of the night, I'll help and assist to the best of my ability by listening and concluding. When they are so crying with the indigents at the time, I made sure that was like one of the major

0: of elderly. And I helped about 10 people becoming commissioners because I can't man all over Ward 76. So making my case stronger by different areas, helping with being commissioners out there and helping and serving. That is my mainstream for people. And people know who I am because I've been knocking on doors, driving people, and it's not just one age, it's all ages. And that is the love and the beauty that I will have, whether I win or not. So that is what I can say about myself, to rebuild what the city don't within the municipal. And it's very sad what's happening there. Thank you.
1: That's Al Jamal's candidate, Yumna Muhammad, chatting to us. A man who has already been very popular on our WhatsApp line, 0829913913, is Andre Ricks from the National Coloured Congress. He's the candidate. A very good evening to you and welcome, Andre.
2: Good evening, salam alaikum, khuyanant listeners. I am Mr. Andre Ricks, the ward council candidate for the National Coloured Congress. In Ward 76, which includes your areas such as your Lentig, your East, your Mandalay, your Montrose Park and your Montclair, and a wider perspective of the Watergate, which is your new Lentig here. Also a holder of 5 degrees within the 3 prevalent universities of Western Cape, which is UWC, UCT and the University of Stellenbosch. I'm a high school teacher. I teach within the Mitchells Plain area, mathematics and mathematical literacy. Also, during my night school teaching, I also teach history, and I also teach natural science, and at the night school, I also teach Afrikaans. The principles that I live by, which is in line with the National Coloured Congress, which is your honesty, integrity, and trust. Moreover, so that reliability is also one of them. The honest perspective is what we do as a party. Having integrity and transparency within our city is what we do, and reliability is to be reliable to the people that come and ask the questions and requests for you to and serve. Also a commissioner of oath in the area for Western Cape, and I live by those core principles and the values of the party as well. Living in the area for more than 33 years, growing up there, having seen the beauty of Lentig here in Spasey, the last 10 years haven't been so beauty anymore. So that is why I put up my hand to say that let's come and save. Let's come and save what I was used to. Open parks, free parks, the street lights is always on. If it's dark, that is where crime starts. If it's the floods and the sewerage is overflowing, that is the hygiene of the health facilities that's over flooding now. Also, living in the area and teaching for 10 years, giving back to the community voluntarily at the night school, having to rebuild that structure of no child should be at home being part of or being available for the crime or criminal activities to happen. So you as the person that can be the guard to protect them to become the gangsters. You give them values, you give them, empower them to education so that they can go and empower their households where it's suffering. Mm-hmm. And going back to the Lentig here that it used to be, restoring the lives, restoring the dignity and the pride for Lentig here and Montrose Park. Thank you very much.
1: Well, there we go, everybody. You've got all the candidates here this evening. We've got the good parties, Lorenzo Johnson, the Democratic Alliance's Avron Plaikis, the ANC's candidate, Mark Claassen, the Economic Freedom Fighters candidate, Sipho Petty, Al Jamal's candidate, Yumna Muhammad, and then, of course, the National Coloured Congress candidate up for Ward 76 is, of course, Andre Ricks. 0829139913. We have this discussion all the way through until 10 o'clock this evening, and it's in focus, and I'm your host, St. Johnson. We'll come back and ask each of the candidates, how would they classify the state of the ward at the moment? What does Ward 76 look like at the moment? Do you have enough proper roads? Do you have pavements? Do you, Andre was describing sewerage in the area. What does the ward look like at the moment, and what do you see for that particular ward going forward? We'll come back right after this.
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7: Assalamu alaikum wa rahmatullahi wa barakatuh and welcome back again to In Focus. We continue our discussion on the upcoming local elections with a focus on Ward 76 with the representatives of the ANC, Al Jamaa, the DA, the Good Party and the National Coloured Congress. It is a very hotly contested ward, I can tell you from everybody sitting here. So I don't know why, but it is, you know, this is an opportunity for everybody, and especially the people who live in that particular ward, Ward 76, the Mandalay areas, the Montclair areas, the farm, for instance, was brought up, which is also a very big area there. And, of course, Lentegeer, which is the area of Ward 76 for 2026. How would you classify and how would you describe the state of Ward 76 at the moment, Lorenzo?
8: Yeah, well, once again, good evening. The state of Ward 76 is terrible. Starting with the farm, that's probably one of the most worst areas within that whole entire ward. You know, the houses are tiny, the people are impoverished, the area is dirty, run down with sewage. You're looking at Lentegeer, for example, Lentegeer East, on the other side of the soccer field, the rugby field, gang-ridden, as well as the farm. The fancy boys are dominating the parks, dominating the whole entire area, and you know.

0: That's just a broader ward. I mean, I think Mandalay is somewhat okay, but very kind of mixed community. The demographics has changed over the years. It's quite dense as well, like the massive housing crisis is across the city of Cape Town. Because of the backyard flats that they've been building through the years in the Mandalay area. You know, the other community on the other side of the farm, it's also quite mixed, but I mean, they try to kind of contain the area a lot because the community is quite organized there, right next to the hospital side, right on the other side of his Highlands Drive, right? So really, there's density issues. It's poverty. It's an issue. Crime is the issue, and I think you know, that can change. And the reason why it's like that, it's important to understand that it's a lack of governance. The councillor that's there is the representative of the community, and he should or she should ensure that the people have access to the various departments of the city, you know, so that the community can access the different services that the community needs. And surely there was a massive lack of governance. Hence, you know, if the good party gets to govern, if Hamida becomes the councillor, the party will ensure that the community gets everything that it deserves so that the community can begin to be healed. Thank you.
1: Democratic Alliance, Evren Plaikies, you are the councillor. He has just described a very bleak picture of the area. What is your comment on that? And, you know, how do you see the ward at the moment? What have been the challenges for the DA?
2: Well, thank you so much. Good evening to the listeners once again and to the fellow panelists. I describe Ward 76 as a community with tremendous potential. Not without its social economic challenges, gangsterism, crime, and unemployment and poverty, but also a community that has the ability to unite around any issue. When there was gang violence in Lentegier at the height of what I call the community protest in Montrose Park, and that community pulled with us and we protested to the gang bosses' houses. So instead of those challenges that came up, the community stood up to it along with us. Mm. And that's the potential I see all the time. I've also heard comments about the sewer overspills. I've not seen, if most of us follow me on social media, you would see the foreign objects that we remove from the sewer system. Car bumpers, tires. Who come a tire there, the toilet pot? It's impossible. Someone is throwing it in there. We've done so much upgrades in that sewer systems. We've raised the manhole covers. We've done lockable manhole covers. It's broken open. It's been broken into. And currently in Montrose Park, there's a project where we are changing the manhole covers as we speak right now. We've done tremendous things. We secured 14 million rand. We currently have a 450 million rand My City construction project running through Lentegier, which is the benefit of those people. 5 years ago when you got there, there was no precast wall around Lentegier sport field. There was no floodlights. There was no fields for collegians to play. 5 years ago, there was derelict buildings standing there where people could be kept hostage, and drugs and illegal things was done in those buildings. Those things are gone. If you only look at a ward through its challenges, you would never get to find and see the opportunity. I also do believe you've got to look at the investment that has been made. I've created a project called the Driver's License Project. Myself, Minister McKenzie, and we partnered with a driving school in my ward called Basil's Driving School. We've approached private businesses to donate towards that project. And we took young people from the community and from schools and got them into that project. One of the kids from that project from Lentegier today obtained his driver's license project and is a law enforcement officer for the city of Cape Town today.
1: Thanks very much. That's a Democratic Alliance candidate, Evren Plaikies. Your comments on whatever the candidates are putting forward to you. We'd love to hear from you on 0829913913. African National Congress candidate, Mark Claassen. Mark, a very good evening.
3: Hi, good evening again. I think that if you look at the ward, it's divided. We're looking at a ward that have a very good community like Mandalay and Montclair. The streets are clean, everything is nice there. Then you just go over the road where the councillor is saying that it's very, he's doing a lot here, but there's nothing done there. I want to be totally honest with you, in especially in the farm, it looks like it's not part of the ward. I want to tell you that we are in a ward that have high levels of unemployment. We're looking at young people who don't have jobs. There's

0: there's been never been opportunities for any youth in the next 5 years. The question that I want to ask the people, do you want to live like this another 5 years? It's amazing. Looking at the people and coming too closer to the election, it's a blue teaser that's going to take. But basically, our people have been brainwashed from children, man, with the Snow White story, where people believe that the Snow White is going to do everything for them, and they are the seven dwarfs. Their minds are made up already with this blue teaser that no matter what, Snow White is going to.
1: Yeah. That's the ANC Congress's candidate, Mark Claassen, there telling us about Snow White and the Seven Dwarfs. Economic Freedom Fighters candidate, Sipho Phethi, is it Snow White and the Seven Dwarfs? The farm seems to be very close to your heart.
2: Look, as a freedom, Economic Freedom Fighters, I just want to address the Democratic Alliance here, Afra. The state of our ward is... It's very dynamic because there's certain areas that are better off than the others. But if, let me start with the ones that I think, or people might think, are better off than the others. They're the ones that are neglected. So if you have a problem this side, and there's no problem yet this side, and you neglect the one that doesn't have a problem, you are leaving that one to have a problem. By the time you think you fix this one, there's another one this side. Because Montclair and Mandalay is neglected also by him. Why am I saying that? I'm saying that because many times people have requested bus stops. People are staying in the rain in Montclair, in Mandalay, when they go to their transport. And in Lendegier, same thing. No bus stops. If you're not using my city, tough for you in winter. You stand there. You know, that's a neglect. And he's away. That I spoke to him about the bus stops a while ago because I was the chairperson of the committee in Montclair, where I raised this issue. I don't take a bus, I have a vehicle. But I would feel for the people that do that. That's a person, that's an EFF that I'm from. That the fact that you're not going through something, you need to understand that the others shouldn't be going through it as well. Now, coming to the next area, which is Lendegier and all that, when we talk about the gang, it's predominantly a colored child, that side. But every time I listen, it saddens me, it breaks my heart. Because I had an opportunity when I was doing door-to-door. I spoke to a group of gangs. I didn't even know they were gangs. I just went to them and spoke to them. These are human beings who have a heart, who listens to you. And if you make sense and treat them as such, they will respond positively to you. Now, those people need a permanent intervention, which is what the EFF is saying. If we start bringing back recreation and fix the infrastructure in terms of having our children being busy, upskill them with permanent skills, not giving them a broom to sweep a street for 6 months and say there's jobs, and then you give stats across the country and say your province has more jobs than any other province in the country. Yet you're making people sweep the streets for 6 months and get others to sweep the streets for 6 months.
1: Yeah.
2: Now those gangs will remain. So when we speak, let us not speak over these kids. Whether we start with the ones at primary school and high school and say we're going to fix something for them, but let us consider the ones that are out of school already and have permanent solution, which I'm going to bring as we continue this interview. Thank you.
1: There we go. Thanks very much, Freedom Fighters candidate Sipho Phethi. Going on to Andre Ricks from the National Coloured Congress. Andre, how do you see the ward at the moment in 2026? We've had very different opinions about what's happening in the ward. I don't see a common thread running through everybody in the ward. There's somebody singing the praises, and certain people say, no, that, you know, this is good, that's good. And other people are saying, no, this is what we need to attend to. Whether it is the children in the street, whether it is, you know, the roads, whether it is the facilities, and how do you see Ward 76 at the moment?
3: All right, once again, I've been living there for 33 years. I reiterate, 33 years. And for that 33 years, when I came there, the place was a peaceful, respectful, clean environment. Now, unfortunately, for the last 10 years, I have been dubbed as the mayor of Mitchells Plain for 25 years. So the more C3s that I've logged over this last 10 years is disgusted. It has gone from bad to worse. Like I said, there's more dumping over the place than anything else. Sewers is spilling. There's a lot of drug dens in the area and every pocket of the ward, including the Mandalay and the Montclair areas. There's

0: filled with gang activities, and there's no facilities, no open spaces for our kids to even play in. It's infiltrated with gangs. There's a lot of broken streetlights, a lot of potholes in the area, all over the place. Residents are struggling to cope with the high utility bills. Dilapidated parks and playgrounds, followed by the high degree of the unemployment and the dropouts of our youth. There's no real youth progress or programs in place for our youth to stay off the streets. Also, there's not even a functional hospital to take over the overflow of our Menenberg, our Heidefeld, where the old Jewish hospital used to be. So the function, I was a patient at the hospital, and I saw how the space and the state that hospital is in Ward 76. Mm-hmm. I'm sorry to say it, but currently I'm not happy with the ward. How is it run? How is it administrated, and how it looks?
1: Mm. It is a very difficult ward because the ward in itself has a huge residential population, and it also has a very big business hub. Because if I drive down AZ Berman, as you come off AZ Berman, you've got Watergate on the one side, then you've got the hospital next to you. Directly across from that are informal traders, you know, and there are guys selling gas. If you go further down, there's one or two mosques along the road there. And then also a lot of shops on every intersection on the corner. I think on one of the corners are a place called Tires for Coop, you know. So, you know, this is it, that people are looking to create a job opportunity for themselves in the area that they live, and we'll come to the economics a little bit later on. Al-Jama and Yumna Mohammed, how do you see the ward at the moment? And Yumna will tell us how she sees that ward.
2: So, Lentegia, where I reside, and all other areas within Lentegia, the parks, it's so sad, because our children can't even play in the parks because of the way the park, they have done that wooden, the gym equipment. Then there's no caretaker to be able to look after that. As many years back, I can remember there was caretakers looking after these parks. The city cuts these little things and not paying these people to, that's why there's like dumping. And the reason why there's dumping, I'm not condoning dumping as well, but there's now, they have a housing, now to a month there's going to be a housing at the Lentegia Lobelia Hall. Like, they're not giving keys. They're promising and not delivering, and there's so many people living on one property as families with one bin. The truck comes, the dirt comes once a week. That is why people is dumping. So there's no caretaker that are being paid throughout the city. They're cutting that. It's so unsafe for our children to play there. When you log a C3, when it is lights, they are so nonchalant about our area in Lentegia, where our people have been robbed when they walk to the station. Mm. Taxis, there's no lights. They take forever. And that is not acceptable within our community anymore. And I feel that people really need to open their eyes. 350,000 budget was spent at the park in Livingstone. I walked the park now the other day. It has been vandalized. So this is things that we really need to look at. These 3 months EPWPE jobs, people work, and then there's nothing after that. So there's no permanent jobs for people. And that is part of poverty. And I feel we need better and we deserve better. Thank you.
1: Thanks very much. It's Yumna Mohammed of the Al-Jama. She is the candidate for Ward 76. I'll be coming back and tackling the one big thing which we tackled over the last 3 weeks, which is the crime and the rampant gang activities in our areas. And what do you propose to do as the ward councillor, assisting your community against that particular plague of crime?

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2: Assalamu alaikum wa rahmatullahi wa barakatuh. 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I, Sheikh Abdurrahman Alexander, hereby like to personally invite you to the VOC Golden Hour Luncheon on the 31st of October at Darul Islam School Hall as we celebrate the life and legacy of the late Haji Yusuf Fisher. 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
3: Our bodies carry us through every salah, every act of service, and every moment that makes life meaningful. Yet, in the demands of daily life, how often do we pause to consider the health we have been blessed with? The Prophet, peace be upon him, reminded us in a hadith that our bodies have rights over us.
4: An Ibn Abbas radiyallahu anhuma qala qala an-nabiy sallallahu alayhi wa sallam ni'matan maghbun feehima kathirun min an-nas as-sihhatu wal-faragh sahih al-Bukhari.
3: There are two blessings which many people are deceived into losing: health and free time. Sahih al-Bukhari. Caring for ourselves is not a luxury, but a responsibility. From the food we eat and the rest we allow ourselves, to the movement we embrace and the care we seek, our everyday choices matter. Preserving this divine amana strengthens our ability to worship, serve, and live with purpose.

prioritizing well-being, restoring balance, and nurturing a healthier, more vibrant life through mindful, intentional choices. The Voice of the Cape, Jamadu Owal, 1440.

Assalamu alaikum wa rahmatullahi wa barakatuh. Welcome back again to In Focus. And In Focus this evening, we are challenging everybody in the studio. And gosh, I'm so glad you guys were not around during the break. African National Congress, Al-Jamaat, the DA, the Good Party, and the National Coloured Congress here this evening. Previously, we discussed the issues within the community. We continue to focus on the candidate as we discuss crime in the area. Given the prevalence of crime and the rampant gangsterism, which has been brought up time and time again in this particular discussion, and crime in the Western Cape in itself. Let's face it, guys. We have 11 murders per day in this particular province. It's something we cannot run away from. It is areas that are run by gangsters. And I was listening to a discussion of Parkwood, I think it is, as well as Hanover Park, where you've got the four blocks of those gangs, that gang running this block, that gang running this block, that, but then you have a fight in the middle. And this is the reality for our people, right? You can say to me, I live in Mandalay. But if you live in Mandalay, you're getting the gunshots go off on the farm, right? Yeah.

0: Getting into matric, you raised the point of matrics. Now, 936,000, I think, matrics are going to be writing. On the Cape Flats, there was a time that we've had to bus children out of the area to go and write an examination somewhere else, uprooting our children. Children caught in crossfire. And I think the list goes on and on and on and on and on. Good party, how are we looking at crime in the area?
1: Thank you for that. I'm very passionate about this topic in particular. First of all, I think if you look at the ward itself, I think about like four or five primary schools and one high school. So a lot of the kids are forced to go out of the area to like Beacon Valley, Beacon or other high schools around the area because of the, we know that there's too little high schools in every city of Cape Town compared to how many primary schools there are. So what that means is that many times, because I live in the farm, I can't walk over to Beacon Valley. Because I live in Linta, I can't walk over to Beacon Valley. And then kids end up not going to school, make them vulnerable to gangs again, right? So we've had the army, you know, we've had... we have law enforcement, we have metro police, we have police, we had the Kopskit and Donut approach for way too long, all right? We're not dealing with the root cause of the issues, which is, again, a lack of governance. It's pure neglect because governance doesn't just mean policing. There's other ministries for a reason. There's social development. There's a lot of things that government can do with its resources. Public money, so by the way, to improve the life of people and the housing crisis, because you have to link the housing crisis to the crime as well, because the density, people are overcrowded. You're living five families in a 2-3 bedroom house, you know, with unemployment rate. You know, I've walked the streets of Mitchell's Plain from Brocklands to wherever you name it. I've been there. People know me very well in Mitchell's Plain area. But the point I want to make is this. The question or the thing that people ask me, gangsters in particular, Lorenzo, ek sukkel te werk my bro man, as ek 'n werk kan kry, joh, sal ek die goedes los man. You know, and that's where they are, because gangs are paying them. They're able to put food on the table because the gangs are paying them to look out for the police to sell drugs. They're able to buy electricity. They're able to take care of their pension and moms because the gangs are giving them money for it. You know, so the government needs to do their job on a local level, provincial level, and on a national level. Thank you very much.
0: 0829913913. Where is the solution for the area in terms of crime? Democratic Alliance, Avron Plikers, who is currently the councillor in the area. Your response to that, please, Avron.
2: Thank you so much and good evening to the listeners as well. So gangsterism is a deeply complex issue because gangsterism did not exist overnight. Gangsterism sustained itself for more than 200 years. It's one of my favorite subjects to read on. I follow Dr. Mark Shaw in the Global Initiative Against Transnational Organized Crime. He delves deeply into crime and gang violence, and I live in Lentege and I see this. I have family members who experience this as well. Effectively, we must be very careful to automatically think that where there's poverty, there's crime, because a lot of people who live poorly doesn't automatically mean that they are going into gang violence, because there's people who live, then they love law-abiding citizens as well, who are poor. But there are deeply social issues connected to gangsterism in itself. I believe, and we as a Democratic Alliance believe, when people experience gang violence at a local government level, the local government should deal with that gang violence, investigate those crimes. We're sitting with detectives with 500 dockets on their desk. It is impossible to investigate those crimes. We have lesser police officers in the Western Cape than what we've had 10 years ago. We have growing gangs but decreasing policing services. We have police officers who does the most craziest things. I think it is important that we understand if we're going to deal with this matter, we have to deal with the criminal justice system, because we've made 700 gang arrests, gun arrests leap alone. 700 guns removed off the street, but only 5% conviction rate. It's like we are arresting like a revolving door, they're going back out in the street.
0: The 5% conviction rate has come up numerous times, not only in this discussion but a number of other discussions. But the problem for me basically is on a local government level, and this is where I find the issue, is that if you come to me to ask you for my vote, I expect you to solve my problem. And if crime and gangsterism is my problem, I would love for you to sort that out. I want to walk safely from my house to the bus terminus in order to go to work. I don't want to be the mother.

0: who is worrying, and we've had this on the WhatsApp line, the mother worrying that the child is not coming home this evening because he left here nicely this morning and sê hom mooi gegroet en hom sê sy kos gegee en sy pakkie, hy gaan werk. He's the breadwinner for that house. He needs to be able to come back safely. Our children need to be able to go to school safely, and a number of other questions that need to be solved. And when we keep on looking and building police forces in order to try and deal with the gangsterism, because we do need law enforcement with gangsterism, with taxi drivers, with other things, we do need that. But when that becomes the sole focus and social justice and social upliftment does not become a focus, then I think we are trampling in mud. ANC, how are we going to solve the problem of gangsterism in Ward 76?
1: Good evening again. I would tell you that these gangsters are part of the community. Their parents live in the wood. That is not people that fall out of the sky. They stay there. They're part of the community for many years. The community know who this people is. The main reason for gangsterism today, the shooting in the road, is because of drugs. Getting the drugs off the street will help. The police are arresting people. I'm very sure of that. The court cases, you can see. You go to Portsmouth, there's no sleeping places. It's full. That people didn't come there by themselves, so they've been arrested. But the problem there is that the people that come out on bail and the people that's been released by Portsmouth, the correctional officers are not working with the community. We had street committees, we have neighborhood watches, but they are not empowered. If they get assistance, the proper assistance from the police and correctional service, who check up on the people that they released to check if he's at home 10 o'clock. If he's not involved in criminal activity, then it will help. I promise you today that today our small children are dragged into these things because of the fear that the gun is put into their hand. This thing is growing very fast. And I want to tell you, the solution is with the community. They know everything. But who are they going to trust? They cannot phone the police. Their lives are going to be in danger. So if I get to work, I'm going to work closely with the police, closely with the family, get all the departments involved so that we can eradicate this crime.
0: Well, that's Mark Klassen of the African National Congress. Sipho Phethi is here to represent the economic freedom fighters. Sipho, is it just the case of, number one, I think we're sitting with a national problem in terms of job creation because we are growing a country at 0.5% and 1%. We can't grow a country at 1% and create jobs. That is a major problem that we have. And you know, before we could blame the ANC and say, it was the ANC, but now we have a government of national unity. So I think all parties and everybody involved in this particular process, it's a systemic issue, but it's a bad issue and a bad reflection on the Western Cape. On the one hand, a tourist reads, oh, I can go to Robben Island, Table Mountain, I can live in this 5-star hotel, I can bring my pounds here, I can live very, very nicely, you understand. But then he goes to Table Mountain, he gets robbed, then he goes to, and we want to encourage people, for instance, we've had places within our townships where tourists would come, and I think this is also one of the things that you guys should look at in Mitchell's Plain. Are there aunties who are making pies? Are there aunties who are cooking and making tamati bread and so on, where we can bring the tourist into the township and make them part of the township economy? And, you know, that job creation is a massive thing. And as you said, Gimeneta Vek, if you give him work, you're giving him dignity, you're giving him the ability to feed his family, and then you're giving him a place to be, a place to belong. Are the people not belonging in Ward 76?
2: You know, as EFF, we're so glad. I'm so glad you asked me that question as a ward councillor for a candidate for Ward 76. I'm glad you asked that question about the jobs, and I'm glad the Good Party brought it up to say the gangs would say, "Geen my nette werk," and then I'll stop this. Hence, on our manifesto, if you look at number 3, we specifically say, if we start, first of all, by stopping the agents that employ people, because those people, is your child goes to work and work very hard and his money as to via some

0: one before it gets to him or to her. You stop that. Children are employed directly. They earn what they need to earn. In-source every service that the city needs. Stop the tendering. Because if the city of Cape Town stop tendering and in-source the people that it has, it will definitely need more people. Because a municipality must always provide a service. Now, as EFF we say, the moment all these people who are cleaners there are absorbed, instead of the city taking a big portion of money, give it to one tenderpreneurship or whatever guy is, and then that person pays those people peanuts and take the rest of the money and still do a bad job after all. That's a waste of the taxpayers' money. Stop the tender. Even where the crime and the killing is, it starts from there. We only talking about gangs, but as an EFF, because the EFF is a giraffe view, we know that the moment we deal with that issue, we will be able now, when a young gang says, those people that were insourced, and the city of Cape Town requiring more people to build the city itself houses, to build the people houses themselves as a city, and to fix potholes itself as a city, we will even go to an extent of saying, when a child comes from prison, or a prisoner comes out of prison, there's a program that says you need to find a job within 3 months, and that parole officer must look after that boy to get a job, instead of recycling this thing over and over. Because our view as the economic freedom fighters is to fix the problem permanently, so that we move from something and deal with the next thing, so that this country can move forward. This thing of putting bandages on our problems and treat these children as if they are not humans, because there's someone who's making money out of a child being arrested, who's getting paid, because a prisoner costs 500 a day. And the worst part that is said about these children, we call gangs today, who are being used by drug mules. These kids are told they must vote when they are over 18. Yet, these children, when their criminal record comes from prison, they vote with that criminal record. But when it's time to employ them, the system says they are not employable because they have a criminal record. So the whole system is anti-poor. It goes to an extent, it's so anti-poor that it goes to an extent that it now stops with dealing with only kids who come from prison or the record. It even says, if you have debts that you can't afford to pay and you're unemployed and you need a job, we won't employ you. So the system is anti-poor. So as an EFF, we say, when we fix our children's problems who are in gangs or crime in general, hijacking, everything, let us fix this problem permanently.
1: I would just remind the candidates that we have a two-minute limit for everybody to speak about this. We're going to come back to Andre Ricks and also to Yumna Mohammed about the issue of crime, which I think is on every particular person's ballot sheet. And if you look at it, it will be crime, it will be job creation, it will be housing. Those are the things that the candidates will be looking at and coming up with ideas as to how we're going to actually bring about a difference in that. Andre Ricks will be up next, and then Yumna right after this.
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1: Assalamu alaikum wa rahmatullahi wa barakatuh, and welcome back again to In Focus. We are in discussion this evening with six of the major parties within the area of Ward 76. We are in conversation with the Good Party and the Good Party's representative Lorenzo Johnson, the Democratic Alliance candidate Avron Plaikis, African National Congress candidate Mark Claassen, Economic Freedom Fighters candidate Sipho Phethi, Al Jamaa's candidate Yumna Mohammed, and National Coloured Congress's candidate Andre Ricks. 0829-913-913. As I said earlier on, I'm going to be asking those questions in a little while. I'll take about the last couple of minutes for those questions, and your questions have been coming in full and fast, and there's a lot to discuss. If you look, how do you perceive the, let's talk about crime first, sorry Andre. Crime, in your opinion, National Coloured Congress, how do we solve it? How do we look at it? Where are we falling through the cracks, Andre?
2: Okay, so as an educator, I will say, I use a quote to say, idle hands becomes evil minds. Mm-hmm. So those idle hands comes from the early age dropouts of school learners. And the recruitment out there with the gangs, because I live there, I know exactly how they recruit the learners. Once they see you are being suspended for a day or two, they approach you. They recruit you. They ask, can your parent afford this? No. And they grab you with an instantaneous moment. So the moment you keep that kid busy, or the moment you keep that kid in school, I was part of the Walking Bus Project that was 10 years ago around in Lentegia, or in the Ward 76, especially the Metro, the Cape Metro. And we made sure that there's no child during school hours outside. Mm-hmm. They're supposed to be in school. We go fetch them at their homes if they stay at home for no reason, and go take them back to school. So education is one of the most important aspects. Most often tell the learners that I teach, I hope and pray that I don't teach a smart gangster one day.
1: You might.
2: Because when they drop out early, they have enough information now to go give back. So for me, having it to fix, there's five peace officers allocated, or has been allocated for each ward, and we don't see them visible. We don't see them visible at all in the areas. How to fix such a state? Get in contact with your SAPs. Set up regular meetings with them, neighborhood watchers in the area. Set up street committees. Have regular conversations with the people that's important to you, which is your learners, your athletes, the people that has a future. The parents is all day at work, and they don't know what the kids are up to during the day. So if you can start fixing the education, that will fix the employment. Because once they're educated, they get better jobs, so they can supply and support their families. There's no need for them to go take the money from the gangs.
1: Spoken like a true teacher, and I want to raise a particular point that you've raised there. We do Prisoner's Hour on a Wednesday evening, and there is a gentleman who came in called Buta Rashad, and he said, and he has mentioned, he was part of a program called TLC with the Western Cape Education Department. I don't know, they should put that particular program back again, because it's exactly what you said. When the child gets kicked out of school, that is exactly what he wants, and it's exactly what the gangster wants, because the gangster wants that child to be recruited. So the moment we keep the child in school, he had the program whereby they would take all the children who are supposed to be suspended or kicked out of school or deregistered, whatever, he puts them in a class. And then you, the parent, you come and look after those children. You, the parent, you come the next day to look after that child. Within a week, that child will want to go back to class. The moment you kick him out, he wants to go. I have a personal friend of mine whose child is in grade 8, who was deregistered at the school in Portland. Deregistered. The child is now with the boyfriend somewhere else in Sikala or somewhere. The child leaves in the morning, comes back late at night, doesn't want to listen to the mother, is not interested in education. And that is the poverty that in society.

0: Is we are perpetuating if we don't. Yumna, your issues on crime. You, the crime fighter for Ward 76?
1: There's two ways here. A child that become a gangster don't wake up one morning and say, I want to become a gangster. Parents don't send their children out and say, go become a gangster. Some parents allow their children and knows what their children is about and what they do, but many of the parents don't within Mitchell's Plain. So, again, once again, poverty, substance abuse, we have unemployment, and the unemployment sector is the worst within our area, because 3 months, 6 months, a year, that's not good enough. Permanent jobs we need. Because then they will be sustaining themselves, helping the parents throughout this difficulty, not being more out on the streets and stand on corners and, you know, like they will have income and they've got something better to do with their lives. But there isn't that. We don't have it. The city fails us. And that is the real deal outside here. So it's sad talking to them and try to convince them, even within schools also. That's got nothing to do with local, but they're selling these drugs on school. The children can be pregnant and like walk the whole term being pregnant. Those days are like, this never used to happen back in the days, but this is how fast life is. So it's okay. We do not accept things like that. And I'm telling you, these guys that stands on these corners are the most loving people ever, because they live in our area. They grew up in front of us. But really, we need to have work out there for our people. And the change is our listeners needs to listen to this. You are the change. Mm. Thank you.
0: Of course, we've got everybody in the studio, and you can hear the passion. And I want to say that each and every person has been speaking with a lot of passion and speaking from the heart and speaking with the fact that you actually do care for Ward 76. And it's not just a throwaway ward. And this is what we have to remember, which is very difficult when it comes to a city like Cape Town, is how do you preserve economic development? How do you increase tourism? How do you do, but also how do you solve teenage pregnancies at schools? How do you solve crime within our communities? And I want to say something here very quickly, and that is that the fact of communities and the involvement of communities in crime has come up time and time and time again. If we're going to break the cycle of crime, throwing law enforcement at it, throwing people in jail at it, that where it's already overcrowded and stuff like that, you know, that is not going to solve the problem. You need to break the issues and address the issues within the community. And there's two sides to this. If you, as a ward councillor, if you, for instance, are responsible for that particular community, and I'm talking in general here, I'm not saying who is the ward councillor at the moment. I said whoever of you get elected, you know, on November the 4th as the ward councillor for Ward 76, there is the one side where you need to, for instance, address the changes, address the social issues, address the educational issues, address the health issues in the society, you know, where, for instance, a child, the mother doesn't have bus fare or doesn't have enough taxi fare to take the child to Red Cross to have an eye test, but the child is failing at school. Those are the issues. Those are the lived realities of our communities, gentlemen and ladies. That is what we live. That is how we live. And if nobody changes that, but also, I want to say, I grew up in the apartheid years. Nobody was going to tell me that I couldn't do that. I went to UCT to study political science, and I went there on before your time, Avron, long before your time. I went to UCT and I studied on a permit because nobody was going to tell me that I could not attend a white university. I went there on a permit. All right. So that has all been taken away. We have an incredible freedom in this country. But what we do with that freedom and the limitations and how we live up to that freedom, that is up to us.

0: And it is you guys who are going to go out there and take care of the old people in Ward 76. You're going to take care of the children in Ward 76. You're going to take care of the gangster and show him that there's something else, because I taught in Ballenberg for almost 16 years. But you're also going to take care of the guy who wants work and goes to work. Because let's face it, gangsterism is sometimes a job. It is a job for those guys. Just remember that. That's how they earn their living. And we need to change and break that. We'll be coming back right after this.
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4: 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In focus. 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
0: Assalamu alaikum wa rahmatullahi wa barakatuh, and a very good evening to you. Welcome back again to In Focus, and this evening our focus is on Ward 76. I am deeply grateful and thankful to each and every candidate that have come up here this evening, because it has opened. I taught in Mitchell's Plain. I started teaching in Mitchell's Plain in Woodlands in 1978. That's when I started teaching. Then the Mitchell's Plain was not the beautiful cosmo huge city that it is today, with incredible potential, with the most amazing people staying there, with children who can be the next scientist, with children who can be the next Nobel Peace Prize winner. Maybe we'll take it away from Donald Trump's children one day. But, you know, we can the next Nobel Peace Prize winner, the next scientist, the next doctor, the next lawyer, the next inventor can come out of Ward 76. We just need to find that child and that child's potential. That's all. That's all we need to find. Coming up here, Fazlan says, more trains, more buses from Mitchell's Plain. Need buses from Highlands Drive to Mitchell's Plain, straight to Pinelands, Nabini, and back to Mitchell's Plain again. And this question has come up quite a number of times. The transport must be convenient for all in the Mitchell's Plain area. Avron?
5: Well, I've just made, thank you so much for the question. I've just made notes of that route that you wanted us to look at. That's exactly the point, what we want to do, to get convenient and affordable transport modes that's working on time for people. I also want to give a little bit of timelines on the MyCity, if you don't mind, because it's holding a lot of congestion in AZ Berman Road that he's talking about. We are currently in progress for the night works for the MyCity. I've got some complaints from the residents as they've been complaining for the night.
0: How long has that AZ Berman stick been going on? I've been retired for 2 years now, but it's still been ongoing. So, you know, the timelines, when are we going to finish? When are people going to be able to actually get to work?
5: We're looking at the latest March 2027. That's what we're looking at, to have all the final touches and stuff together completed. Hence, we've started the night work now so we can speed up the process. And I know it's been a cumbersome process for most of the people who've experienced it. From the first road, from the first piece of stone that has been lifted in 2024, I remember, and all the

0: traffic congestions and pipe bursts and traffic jams that have been caused by it. I want to thank the residents for their patience during the time that we have. So we're looking at March 2027 when we'll be done with that. I have made notes of these routes that you wanted me to list, and I will send that to the relevant authorities to ask for any extra transport, public transport on that route.
1: So those, that question of yours will be going to mobility. I think that's what the city calls it, mobility. Yes. And of course, I would just have liked, for instance, there's a couple of things, because I've been in working in that particular space of transport and traffic for quite some time. I want to pay, maybe highlight something here that the city has not done. In the morning, it's wonderful to get everybody in the bus lane. But nobody's thought of putting a bus lane on the outgoing. Mm-hmm. You know why, Munira? Why I'm asking this? Because if we want to get people to work quickly in the morning, we need to get them back home again quickly also, so they can spend time with their families. And I hope that, you know, it's difficult because the whole country in itself is not known for public transport like Singapore. China, for instance, Japan, for instance, a train arrives 30 seconds early in Japan, it's a problem. If it arrives 30 seconds late in Japan, it's a problem. So we need to get to that particular level. And as I said, you know, we need to build infrastructure within the city. And I know that the city is planning on putting a lot of money out there for infrastructure. On the other hand, again, everyone says the DA council is for 5 years invisible until elections.
0: I think personally, or I've been perhaps one of the most on the ground accessible councillors in Mitchell's Plain. I'm accessible on my phone, all over social media. People can contact me. I've had what we call the Indigenous Grand Roadshow, where people could, for 3 days, come to Lobelia Hall, renew the applications. We have done bulk applications. We have 900 people to come and renew their indigent. And I also want to say to people who make such comments, if you don't engage the political process, you will be left behind. You have to engage who the councillor is. You want to say, after everything that has been done in the media, on social media, people who contact me, people who speak about us all the time. I've been on this show before on the, with, what's his name, Central Football. I've been on this show too. I've been on a lot of public meetings and stuff. And if you do not engage that process, you will be left behind. So if that's his opinion, I guess he's just not that reason. That's not engaged the political process.
1: Okay. There we go. If you have a reason to engage the councillor, try to engage the councillor, please, and try to, you know, speak to the process. And the process has actually become very different these days, because there's WhatsApp numbers that you can engage with either the Good Party or maybe even with Al Jamaa, even with the National Coloured Congress. You people are all on WhatsApp with the constituents, eh? EFF, you put your number out there. Maybe you have two phones, you know, one for during the day for your constituents. And sometimes I take my hat off to a number of people who are not the ward councillors at the moment in those communities, but actually do work in those communities. I think that is to be admirable. The ANC candidate, Mark Claassen, since the ANC ruled, I look at the country, almost 40% unemployment, highest in the world, crime rate, the highest in the world, all SA parastatals destroyed and in shambles, years of sabotage, load shedding. Sorry, but a vote for the ANC is a vote for destruction. I was actually going to ask Mr. Petty to answer that, but I'll give you the opportunity, Mark.
2: Yes, thank you, man. Well, I cannot apologize for making mistakes. We made a lot of mistakes. But what I can tell you today is that today I spoke to somebody who said that for 30 years we did nothing, and that is a lie. If you look at where South Africa was before 1994 and where it is now, with stadiums and malls and everything, how big South Africa have grown, even like you said, that even how Mitchell's Plain look and whatever, the whole South Africa have grown. So how is it possible? What about the bridges and all of the things? People say that we do nothing. When it really comes to unemployment, I must tell you, it's a two-way street. Mm. I used to do prison ministry, and I did work with a lot of people that is in drug places. Mm. If I've listened to that people and I saw their determination, that guy stand up today, he's got nothing. Yeah. They call

0: It's kind of, I just want to come there. The way that person go out of his way to get that drug. If a person who is unemployed really stand up, man, and don't wait for a job, he's going to get a job. It's a really a two-way street. If you want to be unemployed, you're going to be unemployed. Mm. But if you really want a job, you're going to stand up, man.
1: Yeah. Unfortunately, we have the president who says that we have dysfunctional municipalities, and we have about 270, how many dysfunctional municipalities? Only a few municipalities get quote-unquote clean audit, because there's still a number of question marks behind that word clean audit, you understand. And yes, you have, for instance, 2 years ago, you've now got a government of national unity, where unfortunately, and I'm not being, you know, sort of commanding. I mean, we come out of apartheid, we believed in the ANC at that particular point in time. A lot of people put their votes there and are now 30 years later waking up, you know, that things are not being done in the country. When the president even stands up and says that the DA-run municipalities are good municipalities, and that's what the president said. Avram?
2: He said that. In the words of President Ramaphosa, indeed there is one city that works, and that's the DA-run city of Cape Town. He said that. And that's...
1: But you see, he also forgot to say at what cost.
2: In fact, the president lives on that side.
1: Yeah.
2: And in fact, it is an actual fact. Most comments here tonight, people were saying our people need jobs, our people need jobs. The harsh reality of that is that the DLED city of Cape Town has created more than 50% of all the jobs created in South Africa. That is a hard fact, whether you like that or you don't. It's a fact. It's our investment into infrastructure.
1: Yeah, I think one must also be very, very careful when you do talk about jobs, because I think the great... conversation that has come out when it comes about jobs is, don't give our children jobs for 6 months to sweep with a broom. But you understand? So I think one must be very, very careful. When you talk about jobs, you need to talk about permanent job creation. And yes, we have, you know, the airport, for instance. I'm at the airport regularly. I was there now about 2 weeks ago. My daughter came back from PE. At 11 o'clock at night, that airport is a bustling airport. The Woolies is open at 11 o'clock too. You know, it's a buzzing, it's a sign of growth. Mm-hmm. But if you have a sign of growth, if this pocket is growing, then that particular pocket of poverty should also grow at the same time. And I think that is where we have to be careful when we talk about that. Assalamu alaikum. Why was the rates and electricity increased by the DA? What will any party do to assist the residents to reduce those particular rates and electricity? There was favoritism on the part of the council, especially to the DA members. No, I don't think there was no need. I've given everybody 2 minutes to chat, and these are the questions that are directed. Good party, what are you going to do?
3: I mean, I think Brett Herren has made it very clear, you know, that you have to charge people based on their income and not based on their property prices. And because, like, we own a house here in Hoedstock, you know, but my mother's a pensioner, for example. There's a lot of pensions in Salt River and across the country, but even property prices in the mutual fund is going up, right? But this pension is, people can't even survive on their pension. And so we're saying as the good party, you know, that according to your income is how you will be charged. Now, we understand there's the indigent and all of that, but there's been many issues over the last couple of months, and pensioners have been under heavy stress because of this, not the process taking much longer than what it should be, because they're getting bills of like 2,000, 1,005, or the whole entire pension, even more than the pension. So that is the one issue. So we have to compensate or take care of the elderly, especially, and the unemployed, the poor in this regard, and tax the rich.
1: We have to be, I think we have to be very careful when we talk about the revenue streams of a city like Cape Town, for instance. I think there are a number of different revenue streams. You've got people paying car fines, you know, car licenses, for instance, a vehicle registration, for instance. That's another one. There's water coming animal in under Zaid Badruddin, water and sanitation. There's, of course, your electricity, that particular. So there are a number of different revenue streams that come into the city. how we create an equality base along those revenue streams is actually very, very important. I want to chat to Sipo at the moment. Sipo, Rashad says, give the colored child permanent jobs and they don't have...

0: commit crimes as a means of survival.
1: Mm. You know, as I said, that is why our manifesto specifically stated that if you talk about permanent jobs, you have to start with the outsourcing, because that is a cancer in our society to an extent now that the Western Cape has moved from serving colored and black areas, and it's outsourcing every service. That is why we're getting such none of a quality of a service from the city of Cape Town, because I believe that city of Cape Town is probably working there in their suburbs directly, but when it comes to us, they're outsourcing their services. Because, for instance, in my neighborhood, there was a power cut. There was no electricity in some of the streets. Normally, our streets, our cables are underground. All of a sudden, now we're going to look like Brazil, where there's a wire everywhere where you go. Because they outsource every service they need to give to us. We know the city used to come and dig a hole and fix a problem, cover it as if city wasn't there. The problem was solved. But now they're outsourcing the services. Now, if you insource, we're talking about that child now, where the city would say, you know what, I need certain electricians, certain amount, because I've insourced everyone and I'm short with people. Mm. Now, I need electricians. Now, we take that child, whether the child was in prison or not, he served his term. He's out. Allow him to integrate in society. Mm. If he needs to be upskilled, let the child be electrician and work for the city of Cape Town. I bet not a single child will go back, because they now know they have provident fund, they have this and this and this. But if we perpetuate this culture of, if you've done one mistake in your life as a child, you are doomed for life and we will never give you a job. We will keep doing this all the time. So as EFF, we know that if you fix a problem, you need to go to the source. And if you go to the source, you are able then to fix that problem, probably permanently or for a very prolonged time. You know what I'm saying? So we have to do that.
0: Coming back with another one or two questions, and then I'm going to have to wrap it up, and we're going to be doing that right after this.
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1: In Focus. 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Putting issues that matter under the spotlight.
2: Alvino says rehabilitation centers save spaces for our women and children. More social workers for our areas. Ons het te min maatskaplike werkers vir ons areas. Mm. Andre, Riks, you in that space?
3: Yeah.
2: Talk to us.
3: Which is very true. At the school, there's only one in the Western Cape, one social worker per school. Mm. One per school. That's rotating over 1 month. Mm. So

0: a lot of social issues in the schools, coming from homes, social ills, and it's not being addressed at home, so it will have to wait when it comes to school. But the crime has already been committed. The child has already committed suicide. Mm. The children have already been beaten up and bullied one another. So the core issue of a lot of rehabilitation centers, yes, it will rehabilitate the ones that come from jail. Mm. Yes, it will rehabilitate the ones that have dropped out of school too early and have fallen a trap in the criminal activities. There's also the safe spaces for women and children. Yes, we need a lot more centers like these, where they can trust, where they can feel, they can go speak and trust the other people that they need to speak to. Yeah. There's not a lot of police stations that have these victim support systems in place.
1: I'm gonna have to end it out there because I'm gonna have to give everybody looks like 30 seconds because we go to news at 10 o'clock. I'm gonna give everybody 30 seconds to round up and say, I am so and so and so and so, vote for me, but I'm giving you 30 seconds. But let's start with ladies first, Yumna. I need to give you a microphone, I suppose. Eh?
2: So, I'm a aspirant candidate, Yumna Mohammed from Al Jamaa. Please vote for me. You know in Ward 76 that I've been on the ground. I'm there for you and I will not stop, win or lose. Love you all from the bottom of my heart. Thank you.
1: And of course, over to the good party, Lorenzo.
3: Mitchell's Plain, Ward 76. The Beacon Valley Housing Project, Highlands Drive Project, has been stalled by the Democratic Alliance, blaming the NCC for construction mafia, allegedly. However, when the good party gets into power, we understand housing is a high demand and a high need, and development in our communities, which NCC was fighting for and which all of us are fighting for, employment and opportunities for our people, right, is what the good party is going to do. Let's get the day under 40 or under 50%. Under 40% is great, and let's vote right. Thank you.
1: Evron
4: Plaik is your current ward councillor for Ward 76. In November 21, you gave me the incredible opportunity to lead you within the local government elections. We have made some incredible achievements and there's more work to be done. Let us complete the Mitchell's Plain housing project. We're currently busy with the housing list. Let us build the next phase of Lentegeer Sportfield and let's get more young people their driver's license here.
1: Thanks. Mark Larson from the ANC.
5: Thank you very much for the opportunity for tonight. All I want to ask you, are you happy? Will you continue to live for 5 years again under the same conditions, or do you want to change? Vote for change. Vote ANC.
1: Thank you very much. That's Mark Larson from the African National Congress, and of course, Economic Freedom Fighters candidate for Ward 76, Sipho Phethi. Sipho?
6: Thank you. This is 76, Ward Councillor candidate. Fighters and residents of 76, please vote for the EFF because we just bring solutions and we will be accessible to you. We'll bring back the culture of 3 months meetings with the residents because we believe that you also will contribute in providing the solutions that we need to have. Thank you.
1: Thanks very much. And Andre Ricks from the National Coloured Congress, your candidate for Ward 76.
0: Save the best for last, I would say. So vote Ward 76, vote Ricks for Ward 76. A child in sport is a child out of court, so there's so much potential in that area. Build the infrastructure and a facility that you can keep those children busy all the time. Like I say, evil minds and evil or idle hands create evil minds, but we can change that. So go on the 4th of November, even the special votes, 2nd to 3rd November, go make that change. If you want change to see in the area, beautifying that place that it used to be, vote for Andre Ricks, Ward 76.
1: Well, thank you so much, and let me thank the candidates, Good Party's representative Lorenzo Johnson, Democratic Alliance's Evron Plaikis, your current ward councillor in the area, African National Congress candidate Mark Larson, Economic Freedom Fighters Sipho Phethi, and then Al Jamaa's candidate Yumna Mohammed, Madipochi Vicks, and then of course National Coloured Congress Andre Ricks, the candidate there. Thank you so much. You have opened my eyes, and I hope that you've opened the ears and the eyes of the people in Ward 76. We unfortunately couldn't get through all of your WhatsApp messages because it's going a bit rough there, but we will definitely try and pass on most of those messages. It's gone 10 o'clock and it's time for the latest news on Voice of the Cape.
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0: It is News Wrap, and here's a look at the top stories for today. Cry of the Excluded and Amadoda Qotho marched in Khayelitsha this morning, calling for an end to austerity policies they say harm public services and economic growth. The organizations handed over a memorandum outlining their demands to government. Amadoda Qotho spokesperson Sabelo Zikava raises concerns about spending priorities, service delivery, and support for working class communities.
1: We hand over our memorandum firstly at Eskom, because Eskom does not answer our emergencies through the Eskom. There are people that have no electricity in 6 months' time now, because it had caused an high rate crime. Because when your house has no power, people can take advantage of that. And then we went to the city of Cape Town, where we hand over our second memorandum through the poor service delivery, because in our communities in Khayelitsha, there is a lot of potholes in our roads. There is a lot of blockage drains.
0: Former Naisna Mayor Thando Madika and two senior municipal officials have been granted bail of 20,000 rand each. They appeared in the Naisna Magistrates Court today, facing corruption, extortion and money laundering charges. They are accused of demanding kickbacks from a businessman who won a 68 million rand municipal security contract. The case returns to court on the 2nd of December. In other news, the EFF has told the Western Cape High Court that Parliament's Section 89 Committee acted unlawfully by withdrawing Griffiths Madonsela's nomination as Chief Evidence Leader for the Palapala Inquiry. The party argues that the committee already knew Madonsela had worked with the ANC Study Group. EFF Legal Representative Mvesane Kasiboto says President Ramaphosa's complaint influenced the committee's decision.
2: What is crucial is to show this court the ANC knew Mr. Madonsela did work for them in Parliament, in the study group. They all raise that issue when the debate of Mr. Madonsela's nomination comes up. Our view is that it was a democratic process that was lawful.
0: The Randburg Magistrates Court has heard a recorded telephone conversation between Mr. M and businessman Serge Kabonge during former Deputy Police Commissioner Shadrack Sibiya's bail hearing. In the recording, Kabonge discusses a kidnapping case, former Crime Intelligence Head Feroz Khan and former Prosecutions Head Shamila Batoy. He also alleges that suspended Gauteng Organized Crime Unit member Fani Nkosi was involved in dealings between Sibiya and businessman Vusimozi Ketmatlala.
3: Me and Kate and Sibiya, we never done nothing. I never collect money from Kate to give Sibiya. Sibiya, they've been doing things, both of them, via Nkosi. Nothing that he can via me, of Sibiya and Kate, nothing. He intimidated me to kill me because we tried to lock somebody me and you.
0: Furthermore, the state has submitted an affidavit alleging that Sibiya threatened a man whose teenage daughter accused him of sexual assault. It alleges Sibiya angrily called the father, identified as Mr. M, while a police case was being opened.
4: I was shocked and scared as I did not know whether he was stalking me or someone else was doing so on his behalf. This was not the first time that General Sibiya had threatened me. When I confronted him about my daughter's allegations, he became angry. He has told me that he could harm or wipe out my entire family.
0: And lastly, the Western Cape government is offering free safety checks for learner transport and public transport vehicles until Thursday. Checks runs from 8 a.m. to 3 p.m. at Jean Law Traffic College and participating testing centers. Mobility Chief Director Maxine Bazenhout says regular maintenance help keep learners safe.
5: October Mobility Month is an opportunity to highlight the importance of the shared responsibility we all have in keeping our roads safe. Our free vehicle safety checks give scholar and public transport operators an opportunity to identify potential defects and address safety concerns before they put passengers at risk.
0: In a reminder, your next alert time will be at 4:48. That is it for News Wrap. Your next news update will be at 6 a.m. For VOC News, I am Moisa George.
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prioritizing well-being, restoring balance, and nurturing a healthier, more vibrant life through mindful, intentional choices. 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

0: Palestine is still the issue, keeping the conversation alive. Because silence is not the answer.
1: Palestine! Palestine! Palestine!
2: Sunday, the 2nd of December, 1917. Long before the appointed hour, men and women were already moving westward from London's East End towards the London Opera House on Kingsway. One observer remembered a Hebrew-speaking acquaintance rendering Kingsway as Derecht Hamelecht, the King's Road. The Opera House filled, the galleries filled, and overflow meeting at the nearby Kingsway Theatre filled as well. White and blue encircled the auditorium. They had come to give thanks for the Balfour Declaration. But the moment the speeches began, thanksgiving became interpretation. On the platform are Lionel Walter, Lord Rothschild. In the chair, Chaim Weizmann, Nahum Sokolov, Herbert Samuel, Chief Rabbi Joseph Hertz, Moses Gaster, Sir Mark Sykes, Robert Cecil, William Ormsby Gore, James de Rothschild, and other supporters and representatives. The document they are celebrating is short. It creates no government, draws no frontier, and grants no constitution. Yet it speaks with the authority of the British War Cabinet. Its central words are a national home for the Jewish people, not a Jewish state, not the whole of Palestine, and not a timetable, but the first public commitment by a great power to use its efforts to advance that project. Before we ask who Balfour was and why the letter went to Lord Rothschild, we must begin with the text itself. Assalamu alaikum wa rahmatullahi wa barakatuh, and welcome to the program Palestine is Still the Issue. And of course, this evening, my guest is Sheikh Riyad Walls. Sheikh, assalamu alaikum wa rahmatullah.
3: Wa alaikum assalam wa rahmatullahi wa barakatuh.
2: Sheikh, this evening we begin a series looking at the Balfour Declaration and the subsequent Thanksgiving event. At this point, it would be appropriate to ask, what was the Balfour Declaration?
3: Bismillah, walhamdulillah, wa salatu wa salamu ala rasulillah wa ala alihi wa sahbihi wa man wala wa ba'd. Brother Fasih, respected listeners and viewers, assalamu alaikum wa rahmatullahi wa barakatuh. What was the Balfour Declaration? A declaration signed on the 2nd of November, 1917, celebrated in the London Opera House on Kingsway on the 2nd of December, 1917, a month later. A celebration for some. The London Opera House was packed. And in fact, there was an overflow event at the Kingsway Theatre nearby. So two events because of the amount of people that thronged to the celebration of the Balfour Declaration. Indeed, it was a celebration for some, but it was an absolute Nakba, an absolute catastrophe of dispossession, of exile. And now we see in the modern age, leading up

to the genocide of a people in Palestine. This Balfour Declaration comprises 67 words. No more, no less. It was a policy statement contained in a letter, again, as I've mentioned, dated the 2nd of November 1917, from the British Foreign Secretary. That was his position at the time. In fact, he'd already been Prime Minister. He had the premiership during the Aliens Act that was signed in 1905, and we'll speak about that. None other than Arthur James Balfour. He wasn't yet Lord Balfour. He only received that peerage in 1922. This is still 1917. And who is he addressing it to? He's addressing it to none other than Lionel Walter. He has already got his peerage in 1915. His father, Nathaniel Mayer Rothschild, he had a peerage. What is a peerage, first of all? Peerage is basically, in inverted commas, an honor bestowed by the royals, basically by the queen or the king of the time of the British Empire, upon certain individuals for whatever contribution they have made to society. It basically what defined, and to a degree still defines, the British establishment. So you have five peerages. You have a duke, then you have a marquis, then you have an earl, then you have a viscount, and then you have a baron. So baron is the lowest out of the five. And then under that you have a baronet, which I actually thought was, it sounds like that's for a female, a baronet, but it's not, because peerages were only given to males. Now it's given to females, but in those days it was only given to males. And a baronet was in between a so-called lord and a knight. So I'm sure you are aware that even writers and film stars and sports personalities receive knighthoods in England today. And they are addressed as sir, but they are not lords. A baronet is in between a knighthood, somebody that's called sir, and a baron. Now, a baron is addressed as, a baronet is only addressed as sir. A baron is addressed as lord. So above baron, we said, is a viscount, also addressed as lord. Above viscount is earl, also addressed as lord. Above earl is the marquis, also addressed as lord. But then the top of that hierarchy is a duke, and a duke is not addressed as lord. A duke is considered to be superior to a lord. But anybody that has a peerage from duke all the way to baron can sit in the House of Lords in Parliament. And Walter Rothschild, to whom the letter was addressed, he was the second Baron de Rothschilds, because his father was the first. His father, Nathaniel Mayer Rothschild, he received his peerage as a baron, the first Baron de Rothschilds, he was called, from Queen Victoria in 1885. He was already a baronet that he had inherited from his uncle Anthony de Rothschilds. And the only reason why he inherited it, because Anthony de Rothschilds had received his baronet as a sir. He had received it in 1874, also from Queen Victoria. But he only had daughters, so it went to his nephew, Nathaniel Mayer Rothschilds. And then because of his influence in the banking sector, Nathaniel Mayer Rothschilds, he was also one of the first so-called practicing Jews to be in the parliament. Disraeli, the famous prime minister,
although he was Jewish of birth, he wasn't a practicing Jew. In actual fact, his family had converted to Christianity. So Nathaniel Meyer Rothschild was the first practicing Jew that became a member of parliament in England. And his son, Lionel Walter, inherited the peerage from him. And that is why the letter is addressed to who? It's addressed to Lord Rothschild. Now, what is interesting, and you know, not everything is what it seems. Because Lionel Walter Rothschild was a bit of an oddball. He had no official leadership position in the Jewish community, and even in the Zionist Jewish community, because at that time Zionists were a minority in the Jewish community, by the way. And he was basically, his father was, in inverted commas, an anti-Zionist. Not the likes of Nature Kata or Satmar or the what they call the true Torah Jews of today, who are vehemently opposed to the state of Israel. These anti-Zionists were assimilationists or integrationists. All they wanted to be was accepted as equals in British society. In fact, they abhorred the idea of there being a Jewish state because it means it would compromise their position as citizens of the British Empire or as citizens, as equals in English society, especially in the aristocracy. Because maybe if there's going to be a Jewish state, then people might turn around to them and say, well, you know, why didn't you go live in your state? What are you doing here in England? So they were very afraid of that because they had worked so hard, these assimilationists, to be accepted in British. Look, the money helped. No doubt the money helped. And so the letter is written by Arthur James Balfour, the Foreign Secretary. It's addressed to Lord Lionel Walter Rothschild of the Rothschild family. And it's basically comprised of 67 words, conveying a decision that had already been considered and approved by the War Cabinet. So Arthur James Balfour didn't wake up one morning and decide to write the Balfour Declaration. In actual fact, the Balfour Declaration, you can trace its formulation from around about the beginning of 1915, or even we can say December 1914, all the way up till the War Cabinet took a decision on it on the 31st of October. That was when it was decided on. And then representing, as the Foreign Secretary, representing the War Cabinet, he then signed it on the 2nd of November. And Fasikh and respected listeners and viewers, the Balfour Declaration went through about 10 different drafts, stroke consultations, before the final draft was agreed upon by the War Cabinet on the 31st. Signed by Arthur James Balfour on the 2nd. It was then received by the Zionist English Federation on the 18th. And then the so-called celebration happened on the 2nd of December. So what was this decision that was considered and approved by the British War Cabinet? And do you know who was in that War Cabinet? Jan Smuts. Jan Christian Smuts was part of that War Cabinet and part of the group within the War Cabinet that wanted to approve the Balfour Declaration. One man that stands out as being against it, but it wasn't like a democracy in the War Cabinet. There's a vote. No, they would debate things and then ultimately they would take a decision. But there was one man that stood out and he wrote a memorandum, Lord Curzon. Lord Curzon was against it. And Edwin Montague was also a Jew, but also an assimilationist.
He was the secretary of

India, Edwin Montague, and he was also against the Balfour Declaration. And in fact, we'll look at the different camps as we go along. We'll look at the different camps within the British establishment. But in the upper echelons of the British government, especially after the takeover by or the premiership, when David Lloyd George, otherwise known as the Welsh Wizard, he was the first prime minister from Wales. When he took over, then everything changed. The prime minister that came before him, Asquith, although that there had been talk of the British creating some sort of, in inverted commas, national home for the Jews in Palestine, but it wasn't looked upon at all favorably by the British establishment of the time. It's only when Lloyd George came into power as the prime minister, and Lloyd George, we have to emphasize, he had a very strong evangelical Protestant upbringing, which made him predisposed to look favorably upon the whole idea of the Jewish return to Palestine. So, what was this declaration? What was it saying? And it certainly, like I've already established, it wasn't the private opinion of Arthur Balfour. This was something decided upon. And there's a mixture here. You know, the world is not black and white. Even the hadith of the Prophet ﷺ makes that very clear. إِنَّ الْحَلَالَ بَيْنُ إِنَّ الْحَرَمَ بَيْنُ وَبَيْنُهُمَا أُمُورُ مُشْتَبِهَاتٍ لَا يَعْلَمُهُنَّ كَثِيرٌ مِنَ النَّاسِ. You know, that which is lawful is clear, and that which is unlawful is clear, and in between there are grey areas. So, there is a huge grey area when it comes to what was the reason why the British came up with this declaration. Britain was, we won't say it was bankrupt at the time, but they were heavily indebted. I think J.P. Morgan had loaned them something to the tune of £400 million. They were indebted to the American bank J.P. Morgan. In 1917, the Russian Revolution was happening, and many of the top figures amongst the Bolsheviks were Jewish. Trotsky was a Jew. Many of them were Jewish. And their hope was, the British hope was, that if they did something for the Jews, and here the British government was equating Jewishness with Zionism, and Shatana thumma Shatana bainahuma. I'm using the Arabic term to show that these two things, you know, one should never conflate them. One should never conflate Judaism with Zionism. In fact, Nachman Sirkin, the father of socialist Zionism, he wrote his pamphlet in about 1891. He said, the new Zionist Judaism stands in complete contrast to the Judaism of exile, meaning the Judaism of the Jews when Hadrian basically deported them from Judea. That the so-called, if I must use a more technical term, the descendants of the Pharisees, they became the Orthodox, what we understand to be the Orthodox rabbinical Jews of today. So that Judaism that they went into exile with, Nachman Sirkin is saying that the new Zionist Judaism stands in complete contrast to that. He said, Zionism uproots religious Judaism in a stronger way than reform and assimilation. Now, you really know what assimilation is. The Rothschilds wanting to be accepted by British society. But reform, which is the reform of Moses Mendelssohn in the 1700s, the Maskilim, that was basically like almost like a modernization of the Jewish faith in order to be more acceptable in European society. So he's saying that Zionism uproots religious Judaism in a stronger way than

0: then reform and assimilation. And he says, with new standards of Judaism, we shall raise Zionism to the level of a religion, which is exactly what they did.
1: The voice of Sheikh Riyad Walls. This is the program, Palestine Still the Issue, brought to you courtesy of the Al-Quds Foundation. We are going to take a short break. When we come back, we'll continue. Stay tuned.
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3: Some voices never leave us. 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

0: Palestine is still the issue, keeping the conversation alive. 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
2: Assalamu alaikum wa rahmatullahi wa barakatuh, and welcome back to the program, Palestine is Still the Issue. This evening, we're focusing on the Balfour Declaration and the subsequent Thanksgiving. Sheikh, as we hone in on the actual document known as the Balfour Declaration, a document that is central to what eventually shaped the Zionist aspirations in Palestine, a document we might add that underwent at least 10 drafts. We're going to read the 67 words, and then I would like Sheikh to elaborate on the significance of these words. So basically, it is addressed to the Foreign Office, November the 2nd, 1917, and it reads, "Dear Lord Rothschild, I have much pleasure in conveying to you, on behalf of His Majesty's government, the following declaration of sympathy with Jewish Zionist aspirations, which has been submitted to and approved by the Cabinet. His Majesty's government view with favor the establishment in Palestine of a national home for the Jewish people and will use their best endeavors to facilitate the achievement of this object, it being clearly understood that nothing shall be done which may prejudice the civil and religious rights of existing non-Jewish communities in Palestine, or the rights and political status enjoyed by Jews in any other country. I should be grateful if you would bring this declaration to the knowledge of the Zionist Federation. Yours sincerely, Arthur James Balfour."
3: Well, there you have it. 67 words. Almost like if there was a button that could create an earthquake. That was the button. And earthquakes normally only last a few minutes. And then there's some aftershocks. But this earthquake never stopped. In actual fact, as the years have gone by, this earthquake has got more violent, more aggressive, taking more lives, destroying more homes, dispossessing more people, creating so much more pain and suffering. As the decades, I mean, we're talking now, what are we talking about? We're talking about almost 110 years. Next year will be 2027. So 2nd of November 2027 will be 110 years after this declaration, after the Balfour Declaration. So Arthur James Balfour, as we've already mentioned, is, and it's quite paradoxical, because in the beginning, in fact, on the

19th of June, 1917, that's now approximately, what, 6 months, five, 6 months before the signing, Arthur James Balfour basically gave the green light to Lord Rothschild and to Chaim Weizmann. Chaim Weizmann, at the time, was the vice president of the Zionist English Federation. But he was the main architect. Chaim Weizmann was from Pinsk in Russia, and he came to England, I think, in about 1904. I stand to be corrected, if I can remember right. He was a chemist. Eventually got a job at the university in Manchester. He earned a great reputation in the British government when he developed something pertaining to acetone and the development of explosives, something to do with their ordnances, their ammunition. But the Balfour Declaration wasn't you helped us with the war effort, so here's the Balfour Declaration. No. As I mentioned earlier, it was partly ideological and it was partly strategic. So already in, and that was post, after the premiership of Balfour, I think about in 1907, Henry Campbell Bannerman, he was the Prime Minister in 1907. He had at that time said that we need to create a type of society as a buffer. Because remember, the British were in control of Egypt at that time. And the Suez was very important to them, the Suez Canal. That was their lifeline to India. And they wanted to create a buffer. I'm quoting, not verbatim, but the meaning of what he said, Henry Campbell Bannerman, Prime Minister of Great Britain in 1907, that they want to create a situation where there's a people that are hostile to the indigenous people of the land and friendly to the Europeans. So they were already thinking about, look, the whole question of returning the Jews to Palestine, the one who really awoke this thought, and this is something we're going to go into a little bit more detail at a later stage, but comes from Napoleon's declaration in 1798-99, Napoleon invaded Egypt and Palestine. And a declaration appeared in a French newspaper attributed to Napoleon. And it is said Napoleon had a lot of, he wasn't the emperor yet, but he had a lot of influence over this newspaper. So, look, there's no hard and fast evidence that he wrote this declaration. It's more, you know, it appeared in the newspaper when he was in Palestine and he's declaring, oh, Jews of the world, come to Palestine and reclaim your birthright, for the lack of a, I'm not quoting verbatim here, but it was Napoleon who basically, you know, lit this whole idea of the Jews now returning to Palestine. It had existed before, but it was something that was hardly ever mentioned. And then, of course, you had the Christian Zionists. In the early 1800s, you had people like the Earl of Shaftesbury and Lord Palmerston. And you had also the Palestine Exploration Fund from the middle of the 19th century, surveying Palestine. In the meantime, they were gathering all the information and they were doing also archaeological work and spying. And at the same time, they had this whole idea, the Christian Zionists, especially those involved with the Palestinian Exploration Fund, that they were going to create some sort of Jewish homeland in Palestine. So it doesn't just happen suddenly in 1917. There's, you know, right from, especially from the beginning of the 1800s, the 19th century, that entire century was like laying the groundwork for what they were going to do in the 20th century. And here I also have to, you know, Fasih, you've heard of the butterfly effect. And Allah subhanahu wa ta'ala says, Inna kulla shayin khalaqanahu biqadr. Everything we've created in due proportion. And I mean, if you think about your own life, and I think about my life,

0: You see, defining moments in your life that, had that not happened, then you wouldn't have taken that decision. Whether it happened to you, happened to somebody else, that specific event had a ripple effect on not just your life, but basically everyone in your life. And here I have to draw attention to two events. The one event is the assassination of Archduke Franz Ferdinand. Archduke Franz Ferdinand was assassinated by a Bosnian Serb. He was a student by the name of Gavrilo Princip. Gavrilo Princip. He was a Bosnian Serb, and he assassinated Archduke Franz Ferdinand in Sarajevo on the 28th of June 1914. That's one event. He killed the Archduke Franz Ferdinand and his wife Sophie, the Duchess of Hohenberg. That single event, the ripple effect that was caused by that single event, like pressing a button that caused an earthquake, was basically the main cause that led the world into the First World War, otherwise known as the Great War, the war to end all wars, a war which my grandfather fought in and had shrapnel in his back as a result. And how many millions of people died as a result of that single event, assassination of one man. Now, would you believe if I tell you that what we are seeing happening in Palestine today also began with a single event? And what we are seeing is the, and that's not the Balfour Declaration. The Balfour Declaration is just one of the milestones that was part of that ripple effect. But inshallah, stick with us and we'll explore all the details of that story bi-idhnillahi ta'ala. Wassalamu alaikum wa rahmatullahi wa barakatuh.
1: Wa alaikum salam wa rahmatullahi wa barakatuh. And that is how we end tonight's edition of Palestine is Still the Issue, brought to you courtesy of the Al-Quds Foundation, of course, this evening, focusing on the Balfour Declaration, looking at the document itself, and of course, during the series, we will explore the Thanksgiving event as well, inshallah, and the significance of this event, and the personalities present. From myself, Mohammed Fasiq Peterson, I bid you assalamu alaikum wa rahmatullahi wa barakatuh.
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0: Our bodies carry us through every salah, every act of service, and every moment that makes life meaningful. Yet, in the demands of daily life, how often do we pause to consider the health we have been blessed with? The Prophet, peace be upon him, reminded us in a hadith that our bodies have rights over us.
1: عن ابن عباس رضي الله عنهما قال قال النبي صلى الله عليه وسلم نعمتان مغبون فيهما كثير من الناس الصحة والفراغ صحيح البخاري.
0: There are two blessings which many people are deceived into losing: health and free time. Sahih al-Bukhari. Caring for ourselves is not a luxury, but a responsibility. From the food we eat and the rest we allow ourselves, to the movement we embrace and the care we seek, our everyday choices matter. Preserving this divine amana strengthens our ability to worship, serve, and live with purpose.

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1: A'udhu billahi minash shaitanir rajim. Bismillahir rahmanir rahim. I seek refuge in Allah from Satan the accursed. In the name of Allah, the most gracious, the most merciful, and we send our blessings and salutations on our beloved messenger, Rasulullah sallallahu alayhi wa sallam, saying, O Allah, send blessings upon our master Muhammad, the medicine of the heart and the cure and the wellness of the bodies and the healing and the light of the eyes and the illumination, and upon his family and companions, and grant them peace. Ameen. Ya Rabbil Alameen. Assalamu alaikum wa rahmatullahi wa barakatuh. This is the Friday Nasiha Show. I am Farida Rabi and Zokin Zunzi, standing in for our lovely Aunt Aisha Latu. Now, there are mornings where the heart feels very heavy, when the same struggle keeps on returning, when we wonder how much longer we can carry what weighs us down. Yet Allah, in His infinite wisdom, reminds us that no trial lasts forever and no hardship comes without purpose. Today, as we reflect on the topic this morning, ease after difficulty, we remember that even when relief seems distant, Allah subhanahu wa ta'ala is closer than we can imagine. May this be a reminder to every soul struggling this morning that your story is not over and your Lord has not forgotten you. As we move through the Quran, Allah continues to emphasize and remind us that His promise is always true. And such is the promise of relief, where Allah says, A'udhu billahi minash shaitanir rajim. Bismillahir rahmanir rahim. For indeed, with hardship comes ease. Indeed, with hardship comes ease. A reminder that Allah mentions ease twice and hardship once. The difficulty may be one, but Allah's ease is in abundance. We are joined this morning by Sheikh Anwar Adamson to help us understand this a bit more. Assalamu alaikum, Sheikh. Shukran for joining us.
2: Wa alaikum salam wa rahmatullahi wa barakatuh.
1: Difficult topic, Sheikh?
2: I was taken aback when you said to help us understand, because all of us are experiencing difficulty, some kind of sorrow and worry. So inshallah we will collectively and together see what Allah subhanahu wa ta'ala says and what advice Rasulullah sallallahu alaihi wasallam has given us, and maybe relate some incidents how to deal with worry, anxiety and stress. And if we are feeling lonely, perhaps we can find some stories that will bring comfort to us, inshallah ta'ala, that will remind us that we are not alone, and also remind us the nature of Allah subhanahu wa ta'ala with regards to His servants, how Allah subhanahu wa ta'ala deals with His servants, and how Allah subhanahu wa ta'ala saved His servants, inshallah ta'ala.
1: Ameen. Ya Rabbil Alameen. That's all. We are here together to learn from each other, to learn from the stories of Rasulullah sallallahu alayhi wa sallam, the stories of the Quran, and we are hoping that Sheikh will help us understand these stories a bit better, not placing this burden of responsibility on Sheikh, but of course there's extensive studies and research that goes into this. There are people like yourself who serve our community and teach us. So Bismillah, Sheikh.
2: Bismillah, alhamdulillah, wa salatu wa salamu ala rasulillah. صلوات الله وسلامه عليه وعلى آله وأصحابه أجمعين اللهم زدنا علما وارزقنا فهما اللهم اجعل أعمالنا كلها صالحة ولوجهك خالصة ولا تجعل لأحد فيها شيئا. Once again, assalamu alaikum wa rahmatullahi wa barakatuh to the listeners of the Voice of the Cape. And this morning, the voice of this ape is a bit groggy. So I ask Allah subhanahu wa ta'ala and the listeners to cure all those who are not unwell.
1: Ameen.
2: And for the listeners to bear this morning with me regarding my voice. We ask Allah subhanahu wa ta'ala to make things easy.
1: Ameen.
2: For anyone experiencing any difficulty, any worry, any anxiety, any sorrow. We ask Allah subhanahu wa ta'ala to help and assist our brothers and sisters all across the globe, especially in Palestine. We ask Allah subhanahu wa ta'ala to make them victorious.
1: Amen.
2: We ask Allah subhanahu wa ta'ala to make the suffering that they are going through a means for them to attain eternal Jannah.
1: Amen.
2: And yet, I'm going to be honest,

May Allah grant each and every one of us here to appreciate our situation. Just mentioning the case and the plea of the Palestinians already should bring and shed some light on the current topic of difficulty. Sometimes we think we are the only people that goes through difficulty, but as human beings, we are individualistic. When something happens to us, we always think the world is coming to an end, or our world is falling apart. Mm-hmm. You know, and we obviously differ in our situation and our status with Allah subhanahu wa ta'ala. You know, for some people, a calamity would be a fender bender. And is for him or her, that would be the worst thing that could possibly happen to him or her. Mm. Well, Allah subhanahu wa ta'ala then test someone else with a greater test. Imagine, you know, as like you've mentioned, being in the community, also to accept. Firstly, this is a favor of Allah subhanahu wa ta'ala. It's not something that we should brag about. And just Allah is now selected and alhamdulillah. But then you hear stories, Nubiya, and Laith, looking gorgeous as always, that 35-year-olds, 30-year-olds, cancer, you know, and they lost. And you ask first thing, do they have kids? Are they married? And you think, subhanAllah, can you imagine that Allah subhanahu wa ta'ala has written with someone that young, in our time we would say that young, to be possibly at the end of his or her life. We ask Allah to make it easy with him. And then we perhaps get a little test from Allah subhanahu wa ta'ala, and we see that test as a calamity. But today I would like to remind our listeners that when Allah subhanahu wa ta'ala tests us and He puts a little stumbling block in our way, that is Allah subhanahu wa ta'ala's way of telling us that He loves us. That is important. When it comes to a test, the mindset is important of a believer. How he or she views the test, how they look at the test. A test from Allah is not a punishment, a curse, a calamity. It's not Allah subhanahu wa ta'ala hating you. It's Allah subhanahu wa ta'ala that loves that certain servant. That's the first point I'm going to share. A believer, when he gets tested, no matter what the test is, the first thing he thinks of Allah subhanahu wa ta'ala, looks up to the sama, and he says, alhamdulillah, Allah is watching. Allah is testing me, as Allah subhanahu wa ta'ala has tested all those people before me. Because the Prophet sallallahu alayhi wa alihi wa sallam tells us beautifully, إِنَّ اللَّهَ إِذَا أَحَبَّ عَبْدًا ابْتَلَى. If Allah subhanahu wa ta'ala loves somebody, what does he do? He tests him. Allah tests those that he loves. And this is evident if we look at the stories of the prophets, all of them. Allah subhanahu wa ta'ala says, لَقَدْ كَانَ فِي قَصَصِمْ عِبَرَةٌ لِأُولِي الْأَلْبَابِ. In the stories of the prophets, you'll find lessons. If we look at Nuh, alayhi salatu wasalam, what he had to endure with his people, mocking him, 950 years having patience with his community, and this was the Nabi of Allah subhanahu wa ta'ala, and they rejected him. It is said that for that 950 years that Nuh was calling, as he says, and as Allah says in the Quran, قَالَ رَبِّ إِنِّي دَعَوْتُ قَوْمِي لَيْلًا وَنَهَارًا. Oh Allah, I call them day and night, not even for money, Nubiya, not even for status, not to assist him, to take them to Allah, so that they can turn to Allah. فَلَمْ يَزِيدَهُمْ دُعَاءِ إِلَّا فِرَارًا. He says, when if I go to them, it only causes them to run away from me. And when they see Nuh, they run away. 950 years. Can you believe it? And here is the cherry on top. After all those da'wah, after all that suffering, ridiculing, mocking of his own people, this was the Nabi of Allah, fast-tracking the story, he has to build the ark. And what happens to him? Allah subhanahu wa ta'ala tests him once again when he says to his son, Ya bunayya arkab ma'ana wa la takum ma'al kafirin. He says to his son, get onto the ark with us and don't die with those who has rejected the truth. What happens? وَحَالَ بَيْنَهُمَا الْمَوْجِ. A wave comes between him and his son, and his son passes away in front of his eyes and drowns in that very storm that Allah subhanahu wa ta'ala has decreed and has warned about, and he dies amongst those who has

0: rejected. Now you and I need to ponder on that. What a test that could have been. That your child, your child is not going to Jannah. And you've lived with that child. And after you have made all that sacrifice for the community, as Noah has done, 950 years, that's only he's calling to Allah subhanahu wa ta'ala, and at the end he had to endure this. Now, please listen to what I'm about to say. I do not mean this in a blaspheme way. If someone that didn't understand this, and someone that doesn't have iman and faith, that unwavering faith, he would say, Allah has given, has done Noah a dirty.
1: Mm.
0: And I say that, I hope no one just tuned in when I said that now.
1: Yeah.
0: Someone would conclude and say, look what Allah has done to Noah. After all that sacrifice, at least Allah subhanahu wa ta'ala could have, at least make his son get onto the ark.
1: Mm.
0: And look how Allah tests the heart of Noah. Can you imagine how Noah had to feel? That's probably the worst thing any parent, if you're a parent, that your child comes and says, I no longer want to be a believer. I don't want to be a part of this faith. That is hard on the heart. And there's nothing you can do because guidance lies in the hands of
1: Allah
0: subhanahu wa ta'ala. So look how Allah has tested Noah. Can you imagine? Ibrahim the same. Allah subhanahu wa ta'ala has tested Nabi Ibrahim how? With his own father that did not want to accept the deen of Islam. And there are many stories. Our beloved Prophet sallallahu alayhi wa sallam has been tested. He has lost of his children when they were young. He went and gave the message to the people of Ta'if. When Allah subhanahu wa ta'ala sends him there, what did they do? Did they accept him? Instead, they sent the children of the village to stone Rasulullah sallallahu alaihi wasallam. These are the tests. And this is what Allah subhanahu wa ta'ala says. كَذَلِكَ كَذَلِكَ نَقُصُّ عَلَيْكَ مِنْ أَنْبَاءِ الرُّسُلِ مَا نُثَبِّتُ بِهِ فُؤَادَكَ. Muhammad, we are telling you these stories because Rasulullah sallallahu alaihi wasallam has also gone through tests and difficulty. The beloved of Allah, the Prophet's life was not rosy. The Prophet sallallahu alaihi wasallam's life was not amazing. The Prophet sallallahu alaihi wasallam's life was not comfortable and soft life. The Prophet alayhi salatu wasallam, our beloved Nabi Muhammad, has gone through difficulty. Imagine you enter your home, mashallah, Layth, you are now a married man. Now Allah bless you.
1: Amen.
0: You come home, we come home, we are so fortunate today. We come home and we ask the wife, what is there to eat? Correct? The messenger of Allah subhanahu wa ta'ala would enter his home and would ask Aisha, is there anything to eat? Can you imagine? Is there anything to eat? And guess what she would say? Absolutely nothing, Ya Rasulullah. There is not even a rotten date in this house to eat. And the messenger of Allah subhanahu wa ta'ala at that moment would say, did he complain? Did he moan? Did he groan? Did he say, oh Allah, how can you do this to me? I'm a prophet of Allah. I make my salah 5 times a day. I call to this deen. If I should die of starvation, what's going to happen to the religion? The Prophet sallallahu alaihi wasallam simply tells Aisha, "Idhan, if that is the case, today I will observe fasting. Patient. No complaints. Subhanallah. You know, as believers today, in our community, many of us has been blessed and fortunate. At least there is something to it. Even if it's bread. The Prophet sallallahu alaihi wasallam did not even have a slice of bread to eat. Can we imagine? This is the life of our beloved Nabi Muhammad sallallahu alaihi wasallam. So I'm not saying that mentioning these stories, we should look down and we should not comfort somebody that is going through difficulty. All we are asking ourselves and someone who is listening, when you go through difficulties, that you need to know that Allah subhanahu wa ta'ala loves you. Allah got you. Allah has your back. This is the sign that your iman is on a good level. As the Prophet sallallahu alaihi wasallam says, "Inna ashadda an-nasi bala'an al-anbiya." That the people who gets tested the most, the severest, the biggest test is guess who? The anbiya. The prophets of Allah, those who doesn't even commit any sins against Allah subhanahu wa ta'ala, they go through the hardest test. The Quran is filled with these stories. That should bring comfort to us. This is why Allah subhanahu wa ta'ala says, we tell you these stories, O Muhammad sallallahu alayhi wa sallam, so that your heart might find rest and peace. So I hope that the listeners and myself were paying attention.

0: looking at difficulties? Absolutely not. We are not saying what you are going through is absolutely nothing. No, it is a test. That is how a test has been designed for you to be tested. It's not supposed to be easy. But Allah wants to purify you. Allah subhanahu wa ta'ala makes things easy. And Allah wants to grant you Jannah through them. And Prophet, like I've mentioned the hadith, أَشَدُّ النَّاسِ بَلَاءً الْأَنْبِيَاء. Those who go through all the difficulties are the Anbiya. ثُمَّ الْأَمْثَلْ فَالْأَمْثَلْ. Then those who are lower in the mean status. And a person, the Prophet sallallahu alayhi wa alayhi wa sallam says, will be tested according to the level of his faith. If his faith, إِنْ كَانَ فِيهِ صَلَابَ. If there is fortitude in his faith, and he has unwavering faith, the test is big. The test is great. But if Allah subhanahu wa ta'ala sees this poor servant of mine, he's not yet there, I'm going to give him a small test. So when we get the small test, we really know, if we want to know who we are with Allah, if the test is small, it means, not your disbeliever, that Allah knows you are not ready for a big test. And Allah subhanahu wa ta'ala admits and says, لا يكلف الله نفسا إلا وسعها. That Allah subhanahu wa ta'ala will not test anybody beyond his or her scope. That's Allah subhanahu wa ta'ala's word. So when we are going through this test, we need to know that Allah knows that we can manage. In that moment, it seems that we cannot manage. But like the verse you have quoted beautifully, Nubiya, Inna ma'al usri yusra. Not after difficulty. Ma'a means with. With the difficulty comes ease. So the ease has already been packaged with the difficulty. In that moment when you find the difficulty, the ease is already there. We need to submit our hearts. That is the best thing and best advice I can share with the listeners, is when you get tested, say, Inna lillahi wa inna ilayhi raji'un. Allah is testing me. Do not complain. Do not put on Facebook. Do not put on your status, oh my God, this happened to me. Do what Nabi Yaqub has done. Who was Nabi Yaqub? Yusuf's father. And how was he tested?
1: SubhanAllah.
0: Can you imagine? SubhanAllah. This man has been tested that his son goes missing. Now what happens? When we read the stories of the Quran, many a time we seem that we read it as if it was just a little fairy tale. Like a beautiful story, man. It was a nice story to read. Do you realize that Nabi Yaqub lived on this very earth you and I are walking on today? Nabi Yusuf was here. Nabi Ibrahim was here. This very earth that Allah subhanahu wa ta'ala has placed us on. These Anbiya were here. They were tested. What happened to Yaqub? How does Allah test his prophet? His son, Yusuf, his beloved son, goes missing. I mean, know the story. Now, your parent? Now we're grant you good and off person. When you become a parent one day, let me tell you something. There is no feeling that will make you come to your knees. Wallahi. If one day you must find that your child is missing. Do you know that? But you're just looking for him for 5 seconds. You know where he is. That moment, parents can relate. Your stomach feels like it wants to fall out. You, because going missing, and if he's missing, may Allah make it easy for all those parents that has experienced this. Remember, Allah is with you, Allah is testing you, Allah is testing you, Allah is testing Yaqub. Ask any parent, if your child has been missing for days, you cannot sleep. You cannot breathe. You are wondering, where is this child? Is he okay? Is he eating? Are they harming him? This was the test of Yaqub. He didn't know where his son was. It's not like we read, we know he's in the world. We know he's in the world because Allah told us that. But did Yaqub know that at the time? Absolutely not. And if you to ask any parent for closure, I promise you, Nubiya and Leith, is, and listeners, a parent would accept, rather show me or tell me that he's passed on. That is something you can accept. But when he's missing, you don't know if he's alive. For 10, 20 years later, you still think, I wonder if I'm passing him in a mall, in a shop. Is he, did he leave? Wait, subhanAllah. Can you imagine that psychological, emotional stress? This is what Yaqub has gone through. And then what does Yaqub say? Innama ashku bathi wa huzni ila Allah. Like I've said, if we are tested, don't complain about it to the people. Say what Yaqub has said. Allah teaches us. Nabi Yaqub says,

0: I complain about my worries, my stress, my anxiety, my heartache, only to Allah subhanahu wa ta'ala. That is the salvation. When we turn to Allah subhanahu wa ta'ala, immediately, then Allah subhanahu wa ta'ala brings that ease. Allah brings that comfort. It's like a teacher who tests his student. When they pass, he moves on to the next test. But we wallow in the test. 4 or 5 days, we're still wallowing in the test. A month later, we're still wallowing in the test. Still complaining about something. And Allah has already brought the ease. The ease has already come. The first moment that we were patient, Allah subhanahu wa ta'ala has given us the opportunity to practice patience. Sabr. And, you know, I'll be honest. When someone gives advice, and it's like, for example, a sheikh or imam or a putta like myself, right? Or just a random dude there. And he speaks about sabr. Then we don't realize, like, it's easy for you to say. That's your job, to tell me to sabr. Yes, it's the truth. That's how we are, human beings. Why must we deny the fact that we've been designed like that? Yeah, your life is perfect. That's human beings.
1: Allah chose you.
0: Allah chose you. But you don't realize that sabr, Allah subhanahu wa ta'ala says, وَبَشِّرِ الصَّابِرِينَ. Allah gives glad tidings for those who have patience. Right? Who are they? الَّذِينَ إِذَا أَصَابَتُمْ مُصِيبَةٌ قَالُوا إِنَّا لِلَّهِ وَإِنَّا لِرَاجِعُونَ. When a calamity befalls them, the first thing they say is, إِنَّا لِلَّهِ وَإِنَّا لِرَاجِعُونَ. I'm not saying don't cry if you lose a loved one. I'm not saying show some sadness when something happens. We're not saying that. We are saying that's part and parcel of being a human being. But this is what I would like to share with the listeners, is that turn to Allah subhanahu wa ta'ala and remember, say, Ya Allah, you are testing me. Allah is watching you. Allah wants you to succeed. That is important.
1: SubhanAllah, I see a lot of the listeners in agreement and sharing their hearts with us on our WhatsApp line 082-9913-913. You have to break for some commercials, but as we are breaking for some commercials, we just ask that Allah grants you ease as you are listening to us, heal every part of your heart that is aching. And if your child is missing, may Allah reunite you with your children. May your heart just find relief in knowing that Allah is with you. We continue with this conversation right after this.
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1: Oh Allah, send blessings upon our Master Muhammad, the medicine of the hearts and the cure of the wellness of bodies and the healing, the light of our eyes, the light of eyes and the illumination upon his family and upon his companions, and grant them peace. Ya Rabbil Alameen. Assalamu alaikum wa rahmatullahi wa barakatuh. If you have just joined us, this is the Friday Nasiha program. I'm Frida Rabi and Sokin Sinsi, standing in for Auntie Aisha Latu. This Friday, we are speaking about the topic of ease after difficulty, and of course we have reverted back to the

0: verse in the Quran where Allah speaks that ease comes with the difficulty. And we have Sheikh Anwar in studio here with us. He says he's not helping us, he is just a brother like you, just a human being on this journey towards Allah subhanahu wa ta'ala, living life, and is able to share something from the people and the communities that he serves. And just a reminder that, of course, you know, Auntie Aisha always says this is a program of advice. And we just want to also say that Allah, of course, as Sheikh mentioned, that Allah will not burden you more than you can bear. Sheikh, there's a lot of messages that have come through in relation to what you were speaking about with Nabi Yaqub alayhi salam. A lot of hearts are sharing their difficulties and how they have lost their children. One saying they lost their children, their child again. But the state of losing, this anxiety, this unexplainable thing that you can't explain unless you a parent. Sheikh, I understand when Sheikh says, when we are being squeezed, as Sheikh Kashif Damun was saying some time ago, that we must respond accordingly, say, Inna lillahi wa inna ilayhi raji'un. And we need to look up to the skies and find no faults in it, because there's no faults in Allah. And also, we need to look to the skies and say, Ya Rabbi, you love me, but this is hard, Sheikh.
1: Yeah, definitely. Bismillah ar-Rahman ar-Rahim. The last section that you mentioned then, saying, Ya Rabbi, it's difficult, but it's hard. That is it. Submit to Allah subhanahu wa ta'ala. Allah did not expect you to say, Alhamdulillah, shukran, what a lovely calamity. Allah subhanahu wa ta'ala doesn't expect that. Allah subhanahu wa ta'ala expect us to experience a difficulty. But we have to get our mindset correct. And as you have mentioned there, some people has lost their children. I'm sitting and thinking to myself, subhanallah, one of the worst things that can happen to a parent is that his child goes missing. I mean, death is something that we can accept. Mm. That's going towards Allah subhanahu wa ta'ala. Not that it's less difficult, but just the worry and the stress. And we've made the example of Nabi Yaqub alayhi salatu wassalam losing Yusuf. I mean, he has technically, if we had to just put it bluntly and raw, he was robbed of the childhood and the teenage years and the years when Yusuf became a man. He was robbed of all of that. Can you imagine? Yusuf goes missing at approximately the age, maybe less than 10 years old. So it was a young boy. We can't exactly say his age. I don't know exactly the age. But I mean, I'm pretty sure that he was not even 13 or 14, maybe even less, because the way the story goes, he's naive. So Yaqub was robbed of all those years, his teenage years, in his 20s. And he only gets Yusuf when Yusuf is a big man. Did he complain, say, oh Allah, you gave me such a beautiful child and I didn't even get to spend time with that child? Can you imagine that?
0: Yeah.
1: You gave me a child that I loved so much, and all his sons. But he never, I mean, because many of us, when we have children, what is the first thing we want to do? Spend time with them. See them grow up, their first words, their first achievement, where they matriculate, when they get their first job, when they get married, all those things we want to experience. That's what a parent goes through. And Yaqub was a parent, and he was absolutely, if we put it bluntly and raw, robbed of all those years. Did he complain? Not that we're saying it's not a pain, like you've mentioned. But what did Yaqub do? He turned to Allah subhanahu wa ta'ala. And that is my advice. MashaAllah, we have the legendary Butan Azim. You know, the substitute just jumped in here for Layth. May Allah subhanahu wa ta'ala bless Butan Azim. Also, Ameen. Been tested.
0: Ameen.
1: You know, we made lots of dua of Butan Azim. It has gone through so much pain and worry, anxiety. And the advice for Butan Azim and all of us going through difficulty. I have a friend, name is Hashim, cyclist with me. Fit guy, never smoked. Then had kidney failure. Can you imagine? Subhanallah, may Allah grant him full recovery. But when I meet that brother, he's always laughing and joking. Still up till this day. Because the most important thing in the time of calamity is the mindset. What is your current mindset? How do we understand a calamity? And Rasulullah sallallahu alayhi wa sallam says in a hadith, مَا يُصِيبُ الْمُسْلِمَ مِنْ نَصَبٍ وَلَا وَصَبٍ وَلَا هَمٍ وَلَا حَزْنٍ وَلَا أَذَى وَلَا غَمٍ حَتَّى الشَّوْكَةَ يُشَاكُهَا إِلَّا كَفَّرَ اللَّهُ بِهَا مِنَ الْخَطَايَا. The Prophet sallallahu alayhi wa sallam says the hadith, there is no fatigue, imagine, when you become tired. You know, all of us just got mukh. Sometimes you're just tired and less to come work and press these buttons today. Tired. Illness, worry, sorrow,

anxiety, distress, none of these things that we experience. I mean, fatigue, just being, I'm not feeling well, that I'm feeling a bit tired, that worry, I wonder if I'm going to pass that exam, I wonder if I'm going to get that job, I wonder how that at interview, do you see these little worries and stress? None of these things befalls a believer. Hatta shawkata, even the prick of a thorn, sometimes you walk into a thorn, don't naturally happens, or the paper cut, something like that. All these things that happens to a believer, except that Allah subhanahu wa ta'ala removes our sins. That is the mindset. That when we go through these things, a prick of a thorn, that ina, you know that when you want to, you, the ladies, when they do this, they scoff. Mm. What do you call it? A pin. And by accident, she, you know, goes into a thing. Aina! That is Allah subhanahu wa ta'ala removing sins. So what is the wisdom behind the test? Allah subhanahu wa ta'ala wants to purify us. Allah wants to forgive us. Allah wants to remove our sins. As the hadith is, Allah subhanahu wa ta'ala will continuously test his servants on this dunya until there is absolutely no trace of sin on them due to all the things and difficulty and worry and anxiety that they have experienced. That is important. That we know this test from Allah subhanahu wa ta'ala. Now, just changing gears very quickly. Is that when we, Buta Nazim can speak, he likes coming and broadcasting the rugby season. So when you see all those players there, so many rugby players that we find on the field. And once I actually asked a coach, curious cat, is that what makes a great rugby player? Now, me being ignorant to the sport, and I'm not a selector, I would say, the guy with the biggest muscles and the six-pack and the fittest guy. When I asked the coach, you know what they said, what they look out for? The mindset. How he can read the game. Mm. How he can seize the opportunity when it comes. That is what they look out for. The mindset is what makes the rugby player great. So bringing it back to a believer, what makes a believer great? Not his salah always, not his amount of fasting, not his sadaqah that he gives, but rather his mindset when he gets tested, that he sees the silver lining in the test, that he recognizes this as a test, and he knows how to get himself out of the test. That is the important thing, and that is something I picked up from a sport, where they said the mindset, and I got this wrong completely, thinking it's, you know, the way he can kick a ball. No, it's the mindset. And that is what I want to tap in today with our listeners. That if you have the correct mindset towards a calamity, I'm not going to say you're going to wish for more calamities, but you'll be prepared mentally when a calamity befalls you. And when that calamity comes, you will be reminded, tell yourself, you know what? Allah is reminding me that this dunya that we're living in here is temporary. That is the reminder. That joy that you experience for months, and then Allah subhanahu wa ta'ala gives you that stumbling block, is the reminder, hey, Mr. Chi, Titi, Puta, Maniachi, this is me reminding you that joy that I've given you, I'm just reminding you that is also going to end, because we're going to leave this world ultimately. That is how we look at this dunya, that everything around us has been created for us to enjoy temporary, not for these things to enter our hearts. So now we ask, now, but why is Allah subhanahu wa ta'ala make that person sick? Because Allah wants to draw him closer to you, to him. So when someone lies on a deathbed with cancer or whatever the sickness is, these days, I'll be honest with you, Nadim, and Antinubia and listeners, I start to feel jealous. Do you know that? You know why? Allah is purifying that person. You and I must make tawbah. That person lays there, endures nothing. The beauty is there's nothing he can do except to submit now. Mm. And secondly, he gets an opportunity to choose the way he wants to leave this world. Because what human, what Muslim, what believer is going to lay knowing that imminent, maybe I get cured, maybe not, but it's possibly, I don't know how long I have to live, is going to now still try and be arrogant. He is most definitely going to turn to Allah subhanahu wa ta'ala. So he or she had all the time to lay in that bed and ponder, change their life, even if this person was the worst of believers in our eyes.

At that moment when he experiences that difficulty, that sorrow, that worry, that anxiety, Allah is purifying this person. That's why I say, when I see these people, it looks like suffering to you and me. But behind the scenes, that man is laying there without any sins. And if he leaves this dunya, how does he leave this dunya? Without a sin. And what will his abode be? The Jannah of Allah subhanahu wa ta'ala. That is the mindset towards tests. Don't complain. Don't complain about our tests. That is why I say, it seems to us that someone is suffering. But with Allah subhanahu wa ta'ala, Allah is giving that opportunity for him to turn to Allah. He gets to choose. You and I do not have that. Because I can get into my car now, after struggling to find parking. I can get into my car now, and I can come up with a calamity, an accident, I can pass away. Maybe I thought, Jummah, I'm going to ask Allah to forgive me. I still thought I'm going to get to Jummah to ask for a few things that I need forgiveness for. But then my time comes before that, not even getting opportunity to turn to Allah subhanahu wa ta'ala. I left house this morning, kids are in school, wife is at home, whatever the case may be, I didn't even know that I'm not going to see them again, and they didn't know that I want to return home. So now you ask yourself, would you choose a test like that, or would you choose a sudden death? Now you start weighing up the pros and cons. This is why when I go to the sick and I visit them, I say, Subhanallah, remind them Allah loves you. Wallahi, out of all the years you've been in the dunya, this is a beautiful ending for you. You can listen to the Quran, you can sit and reflect, and as you're sitting and lying there reflecting, and this is my advice I give to those who go visit, don't speak about things, what did the doctor say, and make things worse. How far are you with your chemo now? And no, rather remind the person the situation they find themselves in, because at the end of the day, we're all going to leave this world. Quick story of this time, the parting of this dunya, is that it is mentioned that Malakul Maut comes to Musa at the time of his death. And Musa, as we know, his nature, hot-headed Nabi of Allah subhanahu wa ta'ala, he gives Malakul Maut a smack that his eye falls out. He goes back to Allah subhanahu wa ta'ala and he complains, says, Ya Allah, you send me to your servant. And we know the Anbiya, before they die, they are ask permission if they are ready to leave this world. And Allah sends Malakul Maut back and tells Malakul Maut to tell Musa, inform Musa, Musa, put your hand on the back of an ox. And all the strands of hair that's on the ox that clings to his hand, what he feels, I'll give him for each and every strand, I'll give him a year extra in his life, if he's okay with that. Malakul Maut goes back and offers Musa this deal. So he puts his hand on the ox, and for every year, he says, every strand that your hand has felt, you'll get a year of your life. That's Allah's, because you're a Nabi. You have an option. Musa then asks, and then what happens after that? He says, then you're going to die. Then Musa says, Fal'an. Now let me rather die now. We realized, whether I'm going to have 10 more years, 20 more years, 30 more years, here I'm going to leave this dunya. So, when it comes to the test, our time has been written for us. If we want to break it down in smaller increments, can you imagine? I might have 5 days, 3 hours, 2 minutes, and 30 seconds left of my life, and there now, just when me mention that, there's 25 seconds left. Not even realizing that my heart was written to beat 40,005,221 beats. That was Allah's written already 50,000 years before Allah subhanahu wa ta'ala created the heavens and the earth. That was the amount of beats that Allah has given to my heart. I'm not going to get the extra beat. Which means this test is there to remind us not to become too comfortable in this dunya. Because this dunya, Allah says, wal akhiratu khair. The akhirah is better than the dunya. So that is the reminder of these tests. And our tests will vary from person to person. I only can advise, and I have not perhaps experienced your test, and I'll be honest with the listeners, be open like a human being. Don't listen and say, yeah, you haven't been tested. Yes, perhaps I haven't been tested on your level. If you have a great test, all I can say is Allah loves you more than what He loves me. And I've seen people, perhaps he had an injury, he's ended up in a wheelchair. I mean, can you imagine someone that was running, now cannot run?

0: has to live with this, for he doesn't know how many years Allah has given him, and he knew I was someone that could walk on the beach and I could run, and now Allah has tested me like this. Can you imagine this? That emotional stress. But he or she needs to remind herself or himself, this is Allah's test for me in the dunya, which is temporary. What is waiting for me in the Jannah? Focus yourself on Jannah. Focus yourself on Allah subhanahu wa ta'ala. I can tell you, I can imagine what someone like that has to experience. It's difficult. You'll probably cry every day and wonder what it is to walk again.
1: Mm-hmm.
0: Yeah, I cannot relate to that. But I don't know if Allah has written that for me either.
1: Mm-hmm.
0: So that's why I'm telling the listener, if you are finding yourself in a difficulty, we don't say we are overlooking it, but turn to Allah. Allah subhanahu wa ta'ala wants to connect your heart to Allah. Allah wants to give you the Jannah. Allah subhanahu wa ta'ala wants to purify you. Allah wants you to be amongst the elites and to make you worth of Jannah.
1: Amen.
0: That is the test in this dunya.
1: Amen.
0: We have forgotten why Allah subhanahu wa ta'ala has placed us here. This is not our home.
1: Amen.
0: This is not our home. Our home is the Jannah. And when all of us enter Jannah, we will say this, finally, we are home.
1: Finally.
0: And then all the tests that we have gone through and experienced will be forgotten. The Prophet sallallahu alaihi wasallam says that Allah subhanahu wa ta'ala will take a believer that has experienced all the difficulties. I mean, sometimes you think this man, he's been a calamity crow.
1: Mm.
0: Right? He's all the time, if it's not his car, it's not his house, if it's not, he's always being tested all the time. And you think, ya Allah, what did this man do? Allah will take a person of that nature, dip him into Jannah. One small dip. And Allah will ask him, have you experienced any difficulty in this dunya? He says, wallahi, what I've experienced now, that small dip of Jannah, I don't recall a single calamity, difficulty, worry, anxiety, anything that I can remember. Can you imagine? That is the Jannah of Allah subhanahu wa ta'ala. So we need to keep our eyes on the prize. Remind ourselves. So these tests, in a nutshell, is Allah subhanahu wa ta'ala's way of keep on reminding us not to be comfortable. Because Allah, we are human, am I right? If we get a new car now, Mercedes or BMW or whatever, new house, naturally what happens?
1: Mm.
0: You want to live that moment with that car, you want to live in that house, got a new promotion, you want to experience what it is to have a promotion, how does it feel to have an extra 10K in your account?
1: Mashallah.
0: You know what, is that a lot? That's, for me, that's a lot. 10K is a lot of money.
1: It is.
0: Some might say, what can change? Alhamdulillah.
1: Alhamdulillah.
0: Right? So now he says, he wants to feel what that feels like. That's natural human nature. Whenever, but when Allah gives you the calamities, Allah just reminding you, that's it. As simple as that. That yes, I've given you this new beautiful home in where do you want to live? Landajna. Right, you've made it, you're living in it now, you have the sea breeze there, and you have this overlooking the sea, mashallah. And then the test comes, you know what happens? That Lindadna house becomes a reminder, oh yes, oh yes, oh yes, oh yes. This Lindadna, shukr ya Allah, but I'm going to leave this house behind. That is what the test is all about. Simply, not that Allah wants you to be morbid and walk on the dunya on worry and anxiety, and no, live and find the joy in the deen. In worshipping Allah subhanahu wa ta'ala, there is where the ultimate sweetness lies, is that when you are connected to Allah, you're going to madrasa, you're reading, doing Arabic, you're making your salah, you're calling for Ramadan, those are the things that keeps you going. The dunya is ma alhamdulillah, alhamdulillah, something that's there on the side, doesn't enter our hearts. Not that I'm saying we shouldn't enjoy the dunya. Yes, if Allah has blessed us, I always say, if Allah has blessed you with wealth, enjoy it. What do you want to keep your wealth for, Butan Alvin? People will tell me, no, I have so much, 50 million still in my account.
1: Mashallah.
0: The problem with that is that you're going to want to live long to see that money, correct? But if you know my joy lies in worshipping Allah, you'll take that 50 million, spend in the path of Allah subhanahu wa ta'ala, take the wifi out, go for Umrah, leave some money here. So the mindset is important.
1: Yes.
0: And that will be my final concluding words, that if you go through a test, it's Allah subhanahu wa ta'ala just tapping us on the shoulder, reminding you, I've given you some joy of the dunya, but just a reminder, it's not forever.
1: Yeah.
0: You're actually going to come to Jannah where you're actually going to get even better than what you have experienced in the dunya.
1: SubhanAllah, our ultimate goal is to be mindful of Allah and to recognize Him. And when we are mindful of Allah subhanahu wa ta'ala, we know that these wonderful gifts that Allah gives us is not for us to be distracted. And I'm also reminded about in Surah

0: Nisa, we're always speaking about how he wants to lighten our burdens and turn to us in his grace. So, subhanAllah, we hope that this has been beneficial to you, the listeners. Shukran so much, Sheikh, for speaking to us today, for being our community Buddha and sharing.
1: I like the title Buddha. I think I'm going to go with Buddha all the time now.
0: Alhamdulillah. Shukran so much for sharing and really taking us deep into the different areas of our hearts where it can become challenging. But ultimately, Allah subhanAllah, and where Allah is in Jannah, so that's where we want to be. Until we speak again, Shaykh, assalamu alaikum wa rahmatullah.
1: Wa alaikum assalam wa rahmatullah.
0: Lastly, Shaykh, if you could just make dua for our Auntie Aisha Latu, who you know is our community Auntie.
1: Bismillah ar-Rahman ar-Rahim, alhamdulillah bil alameen.
0: And all those who are sick.
1: والصلاة والسلام على أشرف الأنبياء المرسلين سيدنا نبينا محمد وعلى آله وأصحابه أجمعين اللهم اشف مرضانا وارحم موتانا واختم بالصالحات أعمالنا اللهم اجعلنا من عبادك الصالحين الشاكرين يا ذا الجلال والإكرام سبحان ربك رب العزة عما يصفون وسلام على المرسلين والحمد رب العالمين
0: الحمد لله رب العالمين. We're going to break for some commercials. We continue right after.
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3: 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That's the 31st of October at Darul Islam. An afternoon to remember, for a voice we'll never forget.
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0: Our bodies carry us through every salah, every act of service, and every moment that makes life meaningful. Yet, in the demands of daily life, how often do we pause to consider the health we have been blessed with? The Prophet, peace be upon him, reminded us in a hadith that our bodies have rights over us.
1: An Ibn Abbas radiallahu anhuma, قال النبي صلى الله عليه وسلم نعمتان مغبون فيهما كثير من الناس الصحة والفراغ صحيح البخاري.
0: There are two blessings which many people are deceived into losing: health and free time. Sahih al-Bukhari. Caring for ourselves is not a luxury, but a responsibility. From the food we eat and the rest we allow ourselves, to the movement we embrace and the care we

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The Voice of the Cape, Jamadu Owal, 1448.

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1: Assalamu alaikum wa rahmatullahi wa barakatuh, and welcome to another edition of the newly revamped Born to Serve show. As we continue our legacy series on Born to Serve, we honor the leaders, scholars, and servants of our community whose contributions have shaped generations. Today, we are privileged to welcome Professor Ibrahim Rouda, a respected academic, community leader, and a custodian of our rich heritage and culture. Through decades of service, scholarship, and dedication, he has helped to preserve the stories, struggles, and achievements that define who we are. As we reflect upon the lessons of the past months of Rabiul Awal and Rabiul Akhir, in which we commemorated the legacy of the Prophet sallallahu alaihi wasallam and our great awliya, of course in Cape Town, the Karamats, as well as Heritage Month, September having just passed us last month, September, we explore what it means to leave behind a legacy that benefits others for the sake of Allah. Joining us online is none other than Haji Professor Ibrahim Rouda. Assalamu alaikum wa rahmatullah, Professor Ibrahim.
2: Wa alaikum salam, Amir. Just one correction, please. It is not Professor, it is just Ibrahim.
1: MashaAllah, MashaAllah. Now, alhamdulillah, it is only an honor and a privilege for me to be engaging with, as I can say, Buta Ibrahim, inshallah. As Haji Ibrahim said, rather, just to say Ibrahim. And of course, Haji Ibrahim is our senior, alhamdulillah, within the Strand area and an expert when it comes to the heritage and the conservation of the heritage of our people. And as we begin this segment, I would like to ask Haji Ibrahim, when you reflect on your life's journey, what does the concept of legacy mean to you, and can you expound upon your early years and how you first started serving your community, specifically in the Strand area, and how that has evolved over the years?
2: Inshallah, I'll try my best, Amir. I think first and foremost, the definition of the word legacy, in a nutshell, it is something from the past. And how do we honor that legacy of the past? There are so many ways that we can do it. And one of them is you write about them. Secondly, you try to practice what they established. Our culture, our traditions, retaining our identities through the creation of structures in the community over time. And for me, that is so important. I do remember as far back as 2001, the late Maulana Yusuf Karan called me Brahim. He says, Brahim, we must have a meeting and get all the old people of our community to tell their story of how they came about, what they did, about their resilience, their struggles, their tribulations. And we did that in 2001. And I think the beauty of that is, I was fortunate. I had one aunt by the name of Rahima Crombie, is my late father's sister. Mm-hmm. That woman could not read or write, but Allah endowed her with an encyclopedic memory. And it was during the month of Ramadan in 1990 when I brought her to our house here in Fairgrove. And she was a diabetic and she couldn't, you know, she had to take her medication and things like that. So I put on a little tape and said, and I told the sister, we called her sister, sister, would you tell me who were our forebears? Wie was onze oma's en onze opa's? En niet van ons, niet van die families van die strand. Ja, Allah, that woman started rattling off names, you know. Mm-hmm. And I do recall she even referred to the epidemic in 1918 with the Spanish influenza, when the bride and bridegroom with some of the bridesmaids, all of them died with that epidemic in 1918. The beauty of it, that was in 1990. 11 years later, I was part of the Cape Slave Heritage Project, organized by UCT and UWC, and our mentors were

0: history. And here I must thank the late Anwar Roda, because he recorded what his aunt recorded at Atatia, her name was Khadija Wenzel. She told him that their forebears were two brothers who were slaves, and their names were Fakhreddin and Samoddin. And there it all started, and it never stopped.
1: Subhanallah. So that, the journey where Haji Ibrahim essentially realized, based on the instruction of the late Mawlana Karan, rahimahullah, him being a legend himself, the late Mawlana Yusuf Karan, who said that we need to conserve the stories and preserve the heritage of our people. And as Ibrahim said, with the auntie, who is known as Sister, there she started speaking. People, who of course were not necessarily able to document everything, but they had a good memory. And that of course runs through the veins of the Roda family, specifically through Haji Ibrahim's family, alhamdulillah, where that inspiration started in the 1990s to start being part of those who will conserve and preserve the stories of the elders in the family. And that is essentially where Buta Ibrahim Roda's story started, insofar as preserving our heritage is concerned. But just before we head out for a break, Haji Ibrahim, I would like to ask, what were Haji Ibrahim's parents' names, if possible, if we could indulge? When was Haji Ibrahim born and in what area?
0: Inshallah, I was born the son, the sixth child of Khadija Roda Niedreyer and Usman Roda. I was born in Terufan Street in 1938. In that very house, later Imam Noor Rahmatullah, Imam Noor Wenzel stayed in that house too. I was born in that house, 1938.
1: MashaAllah.
0: Then we moved to another area in the stand called Fagan Street. And we lived there for quite a while. It was right opposite the White Hendrik Low Primary School. That school is still there today, but the houses where we stayed was demolished in the apartheid years. Yes.
1: Now, alhamdulillah, may Allah Almighty grant Haji Ibrahim's parents a high place in Jannah, and alongside all of our deceased who serve the Strand Muslim community. And Haji Ibrahim said 1938. So if the beloved listener can do the calculations, you'll know how old Haji Ibrahim is. I must say, whenever I see Buta Ibrahim, it's like he's in his 50s, in his 60s. Meanwhile, alhamdulillah, we now know Haji Ibrahim's age. I won't say it on air, but alhamdulillah, it gives us a good understanding as to where Haji Ibrahim is. And we make dua for continued well-being and long life for Haji Ibrahim, you know, beyond what he is now, inshallah, to continuously serve our community, especially when it comes to the preservation of our heritage. We'll continue right after this.
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1: We continue with the program entitled Born to Serve, and online we have none other than the Honorable Haji Ibrahim Rhoda. He corrected me earlier on not to say professor, even though he is, alhamdulillah, a beloved senior in our community, to me as an inspiration, to me and to many others, especially when it comes to heritage studies. And as we are expounding upon the life of Haji Buta Ibrahim Rhoda, one of the seniors within the Strand Muslim community, who is one of the greatest historians within the Western Cape, for me personally, especially when it

0: comes to the heritage of the Muslim community. Haji Ibrahim, you've expounded upon the journey where through sister, as you knew her, alhamdulillah, and all the stories that she was able to narrate from the early part of the 20th century. You found the interest after the instruction of Maulana Karan to go into the study of heritage and to preserve the heritage of the Strand Muslim community more specifically, but in general to go into heritage studies, and of course your links with UCT and UWC. But when it comes to the fact that you have served many years in preserving and documenting our heritage, I would like to ask, why is it so important for communities to know and to protect their history in the way that you have done?
1: I'll say that you can only be proud if you know. And for to know, you need that information, that knowledge about the past. I think it all started, maybe I should tell you how it all started, my involvement in community. Mm. In 1958, I was still at Wesley Training College. I was a Standard 8 teacher, you know, Standard 8 plus 2 years training, and you came out with a lower primary teacher certificate. So in 1958, I was still at Wesley Training College in Salt River. But in that year, the late Imam Harun Rahmatullah Alayh, he was invited by the Strand Progressive Society to deliver a lecture in the Nurul Anwar Masjid in the Strand. And I was in that masjid that night. And he made this simple statement. And he said, it is okay to criticize, to stand on the outside and look in and criticize, but it is better if you join up and try to change this very things that you criticize.
0: Yeah,
1: that was on the Sunday evening in 1958. The very next night, the Monday evening, I joined the Strand Progressive Society, which in the mid-1950s was established by the late Maulana Yusuf Karan, Haji Hassan Kassim, my late brother Muhammad Tahir, Buta Noor Sali. These were the men, and Haji Akal Fredericks, these were the men who formed, who established the Strand Progressive Society. And I do recall the secretary at that time was the late Buta Noor Sali. And after the next meeting, he wrote in the minutes that Mr. Roder finally came to his senses when he joined the Strand Progressive Society.
0: MashaAllah. Finally.
1: they it all started, and since then, I became involved with them, with the late Mullah. And I do recall there was one incident about this Imam, Haji Hassan. He was the madrasa teacher of the children in the Nurul Anwar Masjid. Mm-hmm. But he was a man who had a passion for his work, and in addition, he rewarded his children by taking them out on outings. And I do recall in 1964, Haji Hassan Kassim organized a trip for about 60 madrasa boys to go to the caves in Oudtshoorn and Port Elizabeth. Myself and the late Maulana Yusuf Karan accompanied him. And there was an old man, we called him Papi, he was a shoemaker. He also was with us on this trip. And the late Maraldia, there's a lady, a Khabir, she and another elderly woman, they accompanied the group to make food for the children on this trip. We took all what needed, you know, gas tanks and everything, a tent that we put up and so forth. And when we arrived in PE, now this is where I met a man with the most beautiful akhlaq. It was the late Dr. Jamil from PE. Hmm. I forgot his surname now. But in any case, he organized that we could have two classrooms in Sounds and in PB to accommodate the 60 students, you know.
0: Mm.
1: And this man impressed me so much. And I told him, Sheikh Jardine, that's a surname. I told him, Sheikh, you know, I'm not married yet. But inshallah, if Allah should give me a son one day, I'm going to name him Jamil.
0: Ya Rabbi.
1: And alhamdulillah, my eldest son's name is Jamil.
0: Mashallah. Absolutely beautiful story. And as we are speaking about that, you know, Ibrahim, there is another point that I would like to touch upon after the break. And that is schooling on Haji Ibrahim's side, especially seeing that we are now into the story where Haji Ibrahim is expounding upon how Haji Ibrahim got involved in community work. But just to go before that, where Haji Ibrahim went to school and Haji Ibrahim's involvement in teaching, because I know Haji Ibrahim has been a teacher for decades, and how that led into Haji Ibrahim's community work, especially the heritage studies. That is

0: The point, inshallah, I would like to expound upon further. We continue our program, Born to Serve. We're online. We have none other than the Honorable Haji Ibrahim Rauda, who is one of the seniors of our Muslim community in the sense of being a great historian who hails from the Strand area, and is also one of the last remaining founding fathers of the Strand Muslim Council. And of course, Haji Ibrahim Rauda, he has been a teacher all the years, has been involved in the Strand Muslim community, but more so in general for the Western Cape community, the Muslim community and beyond, has been one of our foremost historians, alhamdulillah. And Haji Ibrahim expounded upon the fact that Haji Ibrahim got involved in the community work with the Progressive Society in Strand in the late 1950s, going into the 1960s. And a very significant point, Haji Ibrahim mentioned Imam Abdullah Harun. In last week's program, we actually spoke to Professor Muhammad Harun, the son of Imam Harun, and I expounded upon how Imam Harun really impacted many people within the community, especially for me being a student at university, the MSA. If we're speaking about all of the movements that came out of there, the Baitul Mal, our radio broadcasters, they were all established by people who were students of Imam Harun, or people who were inspired by him. And even if we speak about Islam in the townships like Langa and so forth, Imam Harun was a founding father figure there. But it's extremely important and significant to note that Imam Harun impacted people not only in the Cape region but beyond, even as far as Strand, because Haji Ibrahim's journey started when he gave that talk, where he was inspired, rather Imam Harun inspired him when he gave those words, and that is that we shouldn't only criticize what we see in the communities, but let's be part and parcel of making change. And that is where Haji Ibrahim, of course, got involved in the Progressive Society in Strand. And it was documented that, alhamdulillah, Haji Ibrahim came to his senses there by the elders and he officially joined. And the rest is history, as we say. But of course, there's a wider context to that, isn't it, Sir Wuta Ibrahim? Where was Wuta Ibrahim's schooling, high schooling, and how did that eventually lead into Haji Ibrahim's journey into being a teacher?
1: Right. I attended the Strand Muslim Primary School, which was established in 1928, and there were no qualified teachers in the community, so they had to import Haji Johar Adams as the first principal, and there were some teachers also from Cape Town. The first lady to qualify, she was my sub-8 teacher, the grade 1 teacher, was Zubaydah Khan. She was the first woman in our community who qualified in 1937. And then, of course, she first taught in Paarl. Eventually, she came to teach in the Strand for 40 years. And the beauty is, when I qualified as a teacher, I had the privilege of teaching with her at the Strand Muslim Primary School. Mm-hmm. Then I proceeded to the Methodist Mission School under the principal of Mr. C.R. Rauda. And they come for you. This year, Amir, was it lekker hymns gesang op woensdag offen in die saal.
0: MashaAllah.
1: Father, oh Father, make us not unworthy. I still remember some of those years. from there, I proceeded. My late brother, Muhammad Nawawi, died in an accident in 1958. But he went to the high school, the newly established high school, Gordon High in Somerset West. Mm. I wanted to be at an English school, you know, where the vernacular of teaching is in English. So I went to Trafalgar. We traveled by 10 to Trafalgar. I did the Senate 7 and Senate 8. And then that was 1955, 56, 57, 58. I was at Wesley training and eventually qualified as a teacher. I did not apply to any school because I wanted to be a teacher at the Strand Muslim School. Mm. So during the first quarter in 1959, I worked in the canning factory called Gantz with many of my friends. We worked in the canning factory. Then, towards the end of January, early February, the principal, the late Mr. Arnold, sent somebody with the bicycle to come and fetch me at the factory because one of the teachers became sick. I think it was teacher Haffergy. So there was a post for me for 1 month. She's on sick leave. And I accepted that and started teaching in 1951 in the first quarter. Then there was another month to go, you know, for before the school closed for the end of the first quarter. So the school committee offered me to stay on for that, and they paid my salary for that extra month. But then Mr. Arnold told me, look, Ibrahim, if you can find some extra pupils, then the school would qualify for another teacher. And I went around in the community appealing to some of the parents who had their children either at the mission school of the Methodist Church or the DRC school in Peter Tiff Street in the Strand. And I went to some of the parents. I said, why don't you send your children to the Muslim school? Then I can have a post. And alhamdulillah, I succeeded. And then I was appointed as a teacher at the Strand Muslim Primary School way back in 1959. Alhamdulillah.
0: Subhanallah. So the same school where Ibrahim was a student at, you eventually became the teacher.
1: Absolutely. I continued to teach with under Mr. Armin Arnold, but he wasn't prepared to work under colored affairs, so he migrated with his whole family to England. But before he left, he told Mr. Crombie, who then became the principal, he's my cousin Benjamin Crombie, and they appointed me as special grade assistant because the school didn't qualify for a vice principal according to the role, the number of pupils at the school. Eventually, I became the vice principal. And when Mr. Crombie retired in 1990, I became the principal just for 3 years. And then the parents objected. No, you can't retire so early. But I had the reason. I had two children at UCT studying medicine and accounting. And this package that they gave us was my way out. Sacrificed my career so that they can continue their career at UCT. And alhamdulillah, it paid off. Alhamdulillah.
0: Subhanallah. I would say all of that, of course, is as per Allah's design. Because had it not been for that, of course, besides Haji Ibrahim's children, alhamdulillah, that you had to see to, we would not have had the gems coming from Haji Ibrahim insofar as the heritage studies is concerned. Because that journey, of course, also started there around about that 1990s period. And so now, alhamdulillah, full circle. So Haji Ibrahim having now been a student at Strand Muslim Council, eventually becoming the teacher, having studied, and then making your way through up until retirement, and of course, getting more involved, so to say, with heritage studies. But another very important facet or part of Haji Ibrahim's life, as we heard, it started with Imam Harun and that inspiration, where Imam Harun said, get involved in your communities, don't just complain about what you see, but get involved. That is where it was documented that Haji Ibrahim got to his senses and of course joined Alhamdulillah, and of course from there subsequently the Strand Muslim Council. Can Haji Ibrahim speak about that journey as to how Haji Ibrahim got involved in the Strand Muslim Council and community work specifically, and more so, what lessons has Haji Ibrahim learned from serving the Muslim community over the years?
1: Inshallah. You see, I have to mention this name, the late Maulana Yusuf Karan. When he left for his studies in India, Deoband, when he returned in 1962, he single-handedly drafted a constitution, you know, which would include some subcommittees for social welfare work, a Baitul Maal for the finances and things like that. And he then requested that the Strand Progressive Society approach the imams of the community and explain to them how this new council would work, where all the jamaats would merge into one umbrella body, the Strand Muslim Council. It was way back in 1963. And I do recall the meeting took place in the house of the late Imam Noor in Tarufan Street, the very house where I was born.
0: MashaAllah.
1: The idea of a Strand Muslim Council was very well received by the imams. In fact, I do recall that the Progressive Society at the time was one of the strongest organizations in the community as far as finances were concerned. And when we offered to appoint the late Maulana as an imam with a certain salary, one of the imams, the late Imam Brahim Hercules, he said, no, but there's no money, we must pay much more. But they didn't have any money to pay. That was the irony of the whole thing. But in any case, the talks floundered on one thing, and that was the issue of the Baitul Maal. One of the imams felt, no, that the fitrah that he's getting is his because he's doing fi sabilillah, the work in the way of Allah. But it was pointed out by some of the elderly in that meeting that once you get a check every month, then you're a salaried man, so it's no more fi sabilillah. So that money should go into the Baitul Maal. But on that, maybe we were too inexperienced to negotiate a win-win situation, so the talks floundered. It was in 1963. But here comes the strategy of the late Maulana Yusuf Karan. It

0: took that very same constitution in 1965, invited all the leaders in the community, the stakeholders, and we went through the constitution clause by clause, and eventually they accepted it. We went to the community and said, look, we are not asking you to elect the committee democratically because we've nominated the people who are the architects of this constitution.
1: Uh-huh.
0: And the community accepted that and ratified. It was 1966. I do recall it was in the bishopric of the late Buta Amin Rai Lun, 1966. What we did, we asked the community, give us 1 year to show you this unified body can work. There was some doubting Thomases, you know. We said, no. One said, no, we only give you 6 months.
1: Hmm.
0: There were people who had negative views, and that you must expect, because do recall that the administration of the Jama'ah was in the hands of the Imam and the Khatibs. Here we come with the revolutionary idea. We have one structure where the thing is going to be run like a business, and surely you're going to get resistance.
1: Hmm.
0: And we did get a lot of resistance. But whatever, we told the community, whatever you do, just give us 1 year to show you. And alhamdulillah, the next year, 1967, we came back to the community. And the beauty of that is, before we came back to the community, we went to the late Muhammad. Muhammad, he was a teacher at Saltar Rai, teaching accountancy. So he audited our books. You know, normally they do a random checking of your records and things like that.
1: Right.
0: He went through every check and every payment, and he gave us a flowery audited financial report on our finances. And I think that was the benchmark of the Strand Muslim Council, because we set such a high standard. Here we come back to the community. In most communities, finances is always a problem when there's mismanagement of funds and things like that.
1: Mm.
0: But here we come with an audited report that says how beautifully these people looked after the money of the community. And somebody stood up from the floor to vote the whole, you know, no voting. We say a replacement, the whole committee, just like that, without elections. But then some people said, no, but there are some people absent in this meeting. Can we nominate somebody who's not present in the meeting? And the floor decided no. So some of the members lost their position of the original committee. I do recall the chairman was the late Taji Shukr Arnold. That's my wife's father. The vice chairman was the late Haji Nadine Daniels. The education secretary was the late Maulana Yusuf Karan. The mosque and seminary secretary was Imam Ismail Latif. Motabai, Mr. Musa, Ibrahim Musa's grandfather, he was the treasurer, and I was the general secretary. And we had three additional committee members, Mr. Ahmad Arnold, and Haji Japi, and Mr. Abubakar Karan. Those were the 9 people. Alhamdulillah, Allah has granted me long life. I'm the only surviving founder of that community. And there, but from there on, alhamdulillah, we showed that if you share your expertise, you know, and are sincere in working together as a community, and the council is still there today after more than 60 years, alhamdulillah.
1: Subhanallah, indeed. I'll continue right after this.
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1: Assalamu alaikum wa rahmatullahi wa barakatuh, and welcome to another edition of the newly revamped

0: Born to Serve show. As we continue our legacy series on Born to Serve, we honor the leaders, scholars, and servants of our community whose contributions have shaped generations. Today, we are privileged to welcome Professor Ibrahim Rhoda, a respected academic, community leader, and a custodian of our rich heritage and culture. More than 60 years, Kusaji Ibrahim said this, of course, all transpired in the 1960s, so it's definitely now this year and, beyond 60 years if we consider that legacy. And, of course, the fact that Haji Ibrahim is now one of the last remaining founding fathers in that regard of the Strand Muslim Council. And on that point, because Haji Ibrahim is technically, as what we would term in the Gen Z language, one of the OGs in the game, one of the last remaining founding fathers of the Strand Muslim Council, Haji Ibrahim mentioned that at that time there was a bit of politics at bay with regards to the starting of the council. And today we are here now more than 6 years later. The Strand Muslim community, whenever we go there, we know the Strand Muslim community is a beautiful community. Many great imams have come from there. Many ulama were produced from there, of course, through Darul Uloom, that is still continuing the legacy of the late Maulana Yusuf Karan and the late Mufti Taha. And the traditions also of Strand. Sometimes I go there and I listen to the Lagu, for example, the way the pujis are rendered, slightly different to what we have in Cape Town, but also with that Cape Town style, alhamdulillah, the way the people interact, the families that are all interconnected. There's a lot to see and to benefit from the Strand Muslim community. However, at the same time, as the years has gone on, I'm sure Haji Ibrahim, being now the last founding father and having derived lessons of serving the community over all the years, what would Haji Ibrahim like to leave behind as a legacy or the main message to the community of Strand, seeing that Haji Ibrahim is the only person left now from that time with regards to the fact that the community needs to remain united, especially because we know that sometimes in our masajid or so forth, there are, you know, splinter groups or there are, you know, forms of disunity that comes about. I personally was by the township of Nomzamo, not too far away from the Strand community, not too long ago. There's a Muslim community there as well. And so how important is it for the Strand Muslim Council and those in Strand to maintain the unity among the masajid there and to ensure that Islam and the work of the community continues, especially for today's time? How important is that, Haji Ibrahim?
1: Absolutely, Amir. You see, with any organization in any community, you will find differences. It all depends how you resolve your differences, right? And I think after 6 years in 1972, one of the masajis, one of the members of the Strand Muslim Council withdrew its membership. It was a very sad period. But I think over time, we've cross that barrier where we are trying to work together. I just recently, we had a meeting, you know, with all the stakeholders of the Strand music community. So I told them, this was last Friday. I told them, look, what we are making here tonight is history, where we are sitting with all the leadership of the community, discussing the issue of the celebration of the renaming of the Ben Friedman Square to Strand Muslim Community Square. Here we have a practical example of people working together jointly and collectively deciding what we should do with the celebration. And for me and Afrikaans was like a rim on the heart. Om allemaal die mensen te hard. At short notice we had them at the meeting to do the planning. And it shows again, and I think this is my wish still, that we can differ. It doesn't mean that we have to be in one body. That would be the ideal. But we can work together because we face the same challenges, the same problems, the same issue of drugs, the same issue of other social evils that our youngsters face. And for that, we need to work together. And I think we are on that path now, alhamdulillah. Not because of me or any individual, but because the community realizes that we have to work together to take the community forward to a much higher level. Already we've done that under the leadership of the late Maulana Yusuf Karan. I'll give you one example. Maulana used the minbar to emphasize the importance of education. Because I have records to show you that very few of our youngsters matriculated in the late 1950s, early 1960s. But since the effort of the teachers at the school, the whole staff, including those who were involved over the years, plus the minbar used by the local

0: Maulana Yusuf Karan. We encourage the community, send your children to high school, send them to universities, and alhamdulillah, today it would be uncommon to know that nobody, not one of them, matriculated. In fact, I must tell you the lighter side of this matriculation. My grandchild was about 10 years old, you know. And she asked me, Opa, how old were you when you matriculated? I told her I was 38. They say, yo, then you failed a lot of times. That's what he told me. But in any case, I improved my qualifications after, in 1976, I left the council, and my brother-in-law told me, look, Ibrahim, you're doing good work in the community, but you're not looking after yourself. So he brought me the set work books for English and Afrikaans. He said, go write the two subjects. And in 1978, I obtained my matric certificate. Subsequently, went to UNISA to do some courses. But then they take out people who are overqualified. So I stopped UNISA. I went part-time to Biavo Training College for 2 years and 1 year full-time. And alhamdulillah, so that I could qualify for the position as principal. What I'm trying to say is that my experience over the years, even up to this very day, we saw the same thing in Makassar, where we were also involved. There were two organizations. We said, let's work together. There, Makassar today has got one of the most beautiful mosques in the community. Just recently, we published a little booklet called To Pay Tribute to All Those Muslims Who Helped to Build the Masjid in Makassar. Many of them died. We put a picture of all those people who were involved in this little booklet. But what I'm trying to say, you can only achieve great things if you work together. Surely you will always have differences, but do not let the differences divide you to such an extent that you can't achieve anything at all. Work together and you can see what wonders you can achieve in your community, wherever you are.
1: No, definitely so. That the pearls of wisdom from Haji Ibrahim. And you know, Haji Ibrahim, the reason why I ask you to expound upon that is hopefully to have this message going and penetrating the hearts and minds of many people, not only in the Strand area, but beyond, especially in today's times where there are a lot of differences in politics. But as you said, Haji Ibrahim, we can differ. That's natural. But at the end of the day, we have the same common link. We all have the same history. We all have the same cause to strive for, and that is to serve our community. So despite our differences, we have to ensure that we're able to navigate those differences and at least unite around what we have in common for the sake of serving our communities, inshallah. And that's a very important point, especially for the communities within Strand. I remember Haji Ibrahim gave me the two books not too long ago, alhamdulillah, even though I wasn't able to receive it personally, but my colleague Sidi Muhammad Fasih Peterson conveyed those two books to me that Haji Ibrahim gave on the Cape Muslim history as well as the history of the Strand Muslim community. And one thing I recall that Haji Ibrahim mentioned by a book launch of one of those books, and that is that Haji Ibrahim got everyone together, even those people who are maybe not part of the Strand Muslim Council, but at the end of the day, Haji Ibrahim said, we all have, this was a few years ago when the Strand Muslim community commemorated its anniversary of many decades of service. Haji Ibrahim said, irrespective as to whether or not you're within the Strand community or outside, or within the council or not, at the end of the day, this is our collective history. So let us unite around that. And that is a message that hopefully the younger generation has to now take forth in ensuring that they continue the beautiful legacy of people like Haji Ibrahim in fostering that unity despite whatever differences there may be in that area and beyond as well, and also to ensure that the needs of people at the other masajid are seen to, and those who are in the township areas also, not too far away from the Strand area. That is also based on my personal observation, the need to ensure that Islam thrives in the Strand community, in the township areas, and that there's an integration with the community at large. There's more that we'd like to expound upon with Haji Ibrahim that we will do after this.
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1: We continue with the program Born to Serve with myself, Amir Adams. You can engage with us on the WhatsApp line of the Voice of the Cape, the number 0829-913-913. You can send your comments, suggestions as to who we should interview next in this program, Born to Serve, where we honor our senior community leaders, activists, imams, and community servants who have served our community for decades. One whom we're honoring this evening is none other than the Honorable Haji Ibrahim Roda, who hails from the Strand area. Alhamdulillah, he's one of the seniors within our community, especially when it comes to heritage studies. Haji Ibrahim being a senior within the Strand Muslim community, a legend and an inspiration for many of us. And he has spoken about his journey, his involvement in the Strand Muslim Council, his teaching journey. And as we are going slowly but surely to the conclusion, Haji Ibrahim, we know that what you are mostly known for, especially here to people like myself in the Cape and beyond, is that you have a great love for going to the archives, researching our history, and ensuring that people know about our identity and where we come from. For the young people out there like myself, I'd like you to expound upon the importance of heritage studies, how you, of course, are still involved in that work today, and how more young people need to be involved in preserving their heritage.
2: Shukran for that, Amir. I think I would fail in my duty if I don't mention the Cape Family Research Forum, which was established in 2001 under the leadership of Jamil Khamildin, the late Butahaki Samoudin, Ridwan Wahid, Butamani, the Frisch, Butamani, the Frisch, the late Ibrahim Manuel, and myself, and Mahdi Muhammad. There were two Mahdi Muhammads. The one was also on Voice of the Cape.
1: Yes, mashallah.
2: I joined them, in fact, as one of the founder members of the Cape Family Research Forum. And wherever Voice of the Cape had their festivals, we were there with the books, you know. And we noticed families were so proud to see their names in these books, but nothing happened. And that is where the Cape Family Forum decided to have these workshops. And one of the first one was in 2012, where we had Professor Newton King as a guest speaker, including the Argus columnist Jackie Luce. They were our guest speakers. And that workshop was very well attended. In fact, I have a photo of the group, of the very first group, for the first workshop. And through this, we've been able, over time, to train more than 300 people. I put it this way, we lit one fire, and these little fires are burning all over. And in fact, one of the guys in the archives is now retired, Jaco van der Merwe. He said for me in Africa, weet jy, meneer Rode, net jylle een werkswinkel hier gehad het in die archief, dan boer jylle mensen in die archief. That's a nice accolade for the Cape Family Research Forum. And I forgot to mention one of the most important men is Hanif Kamedin. He's still there, he's the PRO. He is actually, I would say, the lifeblood of the forum. He's been living it out. He's part of it, in fact. He is Cape Family Research Forum with the other guys, of course, too. But I honor him for the work that he's doing for the Cape Family Research Forum. And the beauty of it, I stood down, my children curtailed my traveling to town because of my age. But luckily we have a youngster by the name Abdudayan Peterson. And this guy is even better than myself because of his knowledge of the latest technology, you know. He's very good, and I make dua that Allah must grant him success in his studies so that he can continue to work for the Cape Family Research Forum and encourage more of our people to do their own research. I think that is my wish for everybody here at the Cape. You need to do research about your own family, and above all, not only research it, but write it down. Write it from our own perspective, our own history.
1: Indeed, indeed. So, and those names, of course, like Buta Mahdi, Haji Ibrahim, and Buta Shamil, Khamildin, Buta Kami, and one of my own friends, Abdudayan, because both two of us, we served on the MSA together. They are all people that I keep in contact with regularly, of course, alhamdulillah. And of course, deriving benefit from the books of Haji Ibrahim regarding our Cape Muslim history.

0: Even though I am more in the field of politics, alhamdulillah, I also have a great love for heritage studies, and I've benefited from the works of these legends like Haji Ibrahim through their books and through engaging with these people. And as Haji Ibrahim said, we'll usually see them by the festivals, even with the Boerland Festival not too long ago, I saw them there. Well, alhamdulillah, if you'd like to find out more about your forefathers, and you know, they would have a page ready there for you. They will ask, Wie was jou oma? Wie was jou opa grootjie? Van waar het jylle van gekoord? And they document everything, and then they will check further, and they also inspire you to go and check yourself through the Cape Family Research Forum. And as Haji Ibrahim said, you know, they started that fire there, and today alhamdulillah there are many fires that are burning where people, they are training people to become researchers and to find out your own history of your family and where you have come from. And that is a great work that the Cape Family Research Forum is doing, that Haji Ibrahim of course was a founding member of. Perhaps Haji Ibrahim to speak about that after this inshallah when we conclude. I would like to ask Haji Ibrahim to expound upon the importance once again of young people and people in the community in general of being able to go into the archives and to be able to study your history and to know as to where you have come from, to understand where you are now, and more importantly to mobilize the society in how we can bring change and how we can make betterment in society going forward. That's a very important point, inshallah. We've reached the conclusion of the program Born to Serve, and online we have none other than the Honorable Haji Ibrahim Rhoda, one of the seniors of the Strand Muslim community and a historian par excellence, I would say, alhamdulillah, after the legends within the community like the late Dr. Ahmad Davids rahimahullah, one of the key figures here in this institution that we are in, and many other historians. Of course, Haji Ibrahim Rhoda is one of our senior most historians, alhamdulillah, that we are honored to engage with. We make dua for all of those who have passed on, your Dr. Ahmad Davids, your Sheikh Costas, as well as Badam Mahdi, Muhammad rahimahullah, and all of those who have passed on were great historians conserving and preserving our heritage, that Allah Almighty grant them Jannah. But among them, we still have many who are with us, specifically Haji Ibrahim Rhoda, who alhamdulillah is now of a senior age. We make dua Allah Almighty preserve him beyond what he is now. And as we are coming to the end of our program, Haji Ibrahim, I would like to ask, what message would you like to leave with the listeners and the young Muslim leaders who also wish to aspire and serve their communities and preserve their heritage in the way that you have done?
1: Inshallah. I think what we did for the past 10 years, Amir, you know, I've attended many functions, you know, regarding heritage, but there's one element that's missing, and that is the youth. So since 2017, we have been printing a little booklet. I think I gave you a copy of that one, The Founding of the Strand Muslim Community, yes. 1822 to 1928. For the past 10 years, we've been giving a free copy to every matriculant, normally during the month of heritage. Normally on Heritage Day, the Great Levens would organize the event. But now recently we discovered that because they are writing a mock exam in September, it sort of interferes with their study times. So what we did this year, we just gave the books to the teacher in charge and just hand it over to those with their names properly written incoming. That's done under the auspices of the Strand Muslim Council. Luckily, we've had people who sponsor these books, so we give it free to them so that they can be empowered with that knowledge of our beautiful heritage. Mm. Even if it's just one or two of all of them that come on board to do research, I am still available if they can take me to the archives, and I will show them the ropes, how to access the records, the death registers, you name it. There's so much to be uncovered, not only for our community in the Strand, but for all our Muslim communities in the Western Cape. And there again, I think Worcester started something. Salt River is busy with their society. The Weinberg Group is busy. So as I refer to the little fires, they are burning. Mm-hmm. But we should make it more bigger. A bigger fire should be burning, you know. And inshallah, if more of our youth can come on board and develop that passion for research, we can only go forward.
0: Indeed, alhamdulillah, that the pearls of wisdom from Haji Ibrahim Rhoda, calling upon all the youth out there to continue finding more information out about your forefathers and being of those who will conserve and preserve your heritage. Haji Ibrahim, we usually always ask our guest whom we are interviewing on this program to leave a message behind with regards to the legacy that they would like to leave behind. Alhamdulillah.

0: we make dua as an indicator that Allah Almighty preserves Haji Ibrahim, one of the only remaining founding fathers of the Strand Muslim Council. And we've spoken about Haji Ibrahim's journey there in his teaching career, and more so the great work that he has done in the community. But based on your community experience and all the work that you have done, especially when it comes to preserving our heritage, what would you like your legacy to be, Haji Ibrahim? Or saying, you know, Haji Ibrahim had, you know, but the reality is that there has to be a legacy left behind, the same way Maulana Karan did and all of the elders who came before. What would you like your legacy to be, Haji Ibrahim, when you leave this dunya?
1: That's a very difficult question. I would say this: whatever I have done, it was always a collective effort with the support of the community. And there I've been most grateful to the Strand Muslim community who stood by me over all the years. It was never me alone. So the legacy that we are leaving behind, it is because of the cooperation that we had from the community. And inshallah, if we continue in that way, we can only go even much further, inshallah.
0: Inshallah, inshallah. Once again, a reiteration that this is a question that we always leave our beloved guests with. And we make dua, more importantly, that Allah Almighty preserves Haji Ibrahim beyond what he is now. Alhamdulillah, if I may say so, close to 9 decades, close to 90 years, alhamdulillah, Haji Ibrahim is now about 88 years of age. We make dua that Allah Almighty preserves him, because he is the last of the elders. And as our Prophet ﷺ said, that our elders are our barakah. The Prophet, of course, indicated if it's not for the young people in the community, nor if it's for the elders that we still have in our midst, Allah Almighty would send his adab upon this community long time ago. So it's because we have our elders in the community, and more so the young people, that Allah Almighty showers his rahmah upon us. And more so in the case of Haji Ibrahim, I don't really consider him as an elder per se, because if you see Haji Ibrahim, everyone knows what I'm talking about. You will still think that Haji Ibrahim, alhamdulillah, is still involved in teaching and working, which he is. But despite his age, alhamdulillah, he's doing tremendous work. And you will never say that Haji Ibrahim is the age of what he is now. We make dua that Allah Almighty preserves him for many more good years, so that we can still benefit from him. And inshallah, that he will still be able to guide us, and that he will be able to be a means of inspiration for us to continue the important work of heritage studies, and to ensure that we will also be able to serve our communities in the same way that he has done now for more than 6 decades in his own right, alhamdulillah. Once again, in the language of our forefathers, we say Baitra Makasi for Haji Ibrahim, Shukran, Jazakallah Khair for joining us, and may Allah Almighty bless you and bless all of our beloved listeners for tuning in for this evening's program, Born to Serve. This concludes our program, and we remind you that as we conclude our engagement with the Honorable Haji Ibrahim Roda, that your commitment to preserving our history and strengthening our communities reminds us that legacy is not simply about what we leave behind, but what we also inspire others to continue after we are gone. May Allah Almighty reward Haji Ibrahim for his years of service and contributions, and may the future generations continue in his beautiful legacy. From all of us here at the program, Born to Serve, we say to you, Assalamu alaikum wa rahmatullah, and have a blessed evening further.
1: And from my side, Amir, shukran to Voice of the Cape for this beautiful program that you have reinstituted. Shukran once again.
0: MashaAllah. Baitra makasi fa Haji Ibrahim. Wassalamu alaikum wa rahmatullah.
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3: Some voices never leave us. 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On the 31st of October, join the Voice of the Cape at Darul Islam for a special lunch celebrating the life and legacy of the late Buddha Yusuf Fisher. 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That's the 31st of October at Darul Islam. 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